0: Vans 54. 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
0: Small business owners in U.S. tourist destinations say they'll be seeing more Americans sticking closer to home this summer.
3: Businesses around Lake Tahoe, which straddles California and Nevada, and in Asheville, North Carolina, and World Cup host Kansas City in Missouri, say they have noticed customers trading in overseas vacations for road trips and day excursions. Though anecdotal, the reported boost to domestic tourism comes as higher airfares coupled with gasoline prices have made vacations more expensive. Rich Thomason reporting.
0: A former Democratic commissioner of one of the country's top civil rights agencies has dropped a lawsuit challenging her dismissal by President Trump. Jocelyn Samuels cited a recent Supreme Court ruling that dramatically enhanced the president's power over independent agencies. News and analysis at townhall.com. From Washington, I'm Keith Peters. A White House report calls the leadership at the Smithsonian Institution radical activists who cannot be trusted. Correspondent Donna Warder reports.
4: A report released late on Independence Day by the White House Domestic Policy Council calls leadership at the Smithsonian Institution radical activists who cannot be trusted, especially at the National Museum of American History. And the report indicates that President Donald Trump may be getting ready to install his own team. In March, Trump said he intended to force changes at the Smithsonian with an executive order targeting funding programs that advanced dismissive narratives and improper ideology. Donna Warder, Washington.
0: Police say an Arizona toddler discovered in a backyard pool in February was declared dead at a hospital but later discovered to be alive. Now police in Gilbert are recommending criminal neglect charges against the parents. More on these stories at townhall.com.
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7: This is Weatherology. I'm meteorologist Laura Lockwood with the Alexandria Lakes Area Forecast. Chance of thunderstorms tonight. Otherwise, cloudy skies expected. Lulls of a low around 66. Southerly winds 8 to 15 miles per hour. Slight chance for storms tomorrow. Highs level off around 85. Mainly cloudy skies expected. Chance for storms tomorrow night. Lulls of a low around 65. Cloudy. For KXRA, I'm meteorologist Laura Lockwood. Currently, it's 84 degrees.
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8: Hey, welcome back to the Lars Larson Show. Because it was Independence Day weekend, I took Monday off. So this is a best of Lars Larson. And I want to give a special shout out to our newest Lars affiliate in Mitchell, South Dakota, KORN Radio. Glad to welcome Korn to the Lars Larson family. You know, on this program, I talk about the founders of the United States of America on a regular basis. And, of course, the founding documents of this country. But there is something about founders, the people who decide how to make things happen, that and pursuing America's dreams, that's what has made America such an exceptional country, despite all the protests from politicians like Obama who said, oh, no, we're no more exceptional than any other country is viewed as exceptional by its people, whether it's the French or the Brazilians or whatever. No, America is an exceptional country because I've made the argument before that no other country on earth then or now allows people to pursue their dreams and recognizes their God-given freedoms and their God-given rights the way America does. So I've been looking forward to talking to Dr. Arthur Herman, who is the author most recently of Founders Fire, from 1776 to the Age of Trump. Dr. Herman, welcome back to the program.
9: Hey, Lars, it's great to be here.
8: Tell my audience, please, why you wrote this book and why you framed it in this way, talking about those people who became the founders of so many great things, and some of them held political office and others did not.
9: Well, I'll tell you, Lars, the book actually sprang from a Wall Street Journal op-ed that I did last year, in the spring, and it really had to do with Donald Trump. Because there was all of this speculation as to why it is that Donald Trump and Elon Musk got along so well. And it was like, you know, they're two different generations, two different range of experiences. Just about everybody was kind of puzzled as to how these two guys were able to build this connection. And what I explained in the Wall Street Journal op-ed was they get along together because they're both founders. They both have that mindset. We were just talking about it, the mindset of business founders, of founders of new institutions, and in our case, in 1776, the founders of a new nation, who have this combination of qualities. They have this kind of vision of where the future should go and what their role is in that and what their product or service or document, in the case of the written document, in the case of the Declaration of Independence, how it fits into the larger picture of things. They have this bias towards action. They don't like to sit around and talk about ideas or talk about what to do. They go out and do it. It's just built into the way found building a company, making things happen, making discoveries. And then the third one quality they have is this ability to tolerate risk. Like all founders, they see risk as opportunity instead of a danger signal. And God knows our original founding fathers, right, they knew the moment they put their names on that document that their lives were at stake and their families. But they saw the risk that went with creating a free America, a free United States, and freeing from Great Britain as worth the risk that it was involved. Anyway,
8: well,
9: so
8: is it worth reminding people of that phrase, their lives, their fortunes, and their sacred honor? Because that's quite a commitment, and almost all of
9: them quite a commitment.
8: Ended up dead earlier than you might have expected, correct?
9: They were taking enormous risks, and they knew it from the moment that they signed that document. And risk in business doesn't often involve risk of lives and fortune. Again, founders tend to see in business and in creating institutions, tend to see failure as a learning experience. That didn't work, so I'll try something else, having learned from what went wrong before. Anyway, the op-ed piece really spelled out how founders think about the world and why Elon Musk, who we always think about it as a founder, first with Tesla and then with SpaceX. He's sort of your classic founder, but also Donald Trump. You know, I have followed Donald Trump's career for 40 years, back when I worked on Wall Street in New York City, and he was, a rising real estate developer. And I reminded people that Donald Trump is a founder. You know, he took enormous risk when he moved from his father's business, which was building low-income and middle-income housing in Queens and Brooklyn, to go to the, onto the big stage in Manhattan and to get involved in major real estate projects there. So that piece got enormous response, Lars. I mean, it was really went viral, and you know, thousands of comments that came out. And so I spoke to my agent, my literary agent, and we said maybe this would be a good book. So that's how it came about.
8: I think it's turned into a
9: publisher, and
8: it's turned into a great
9: book. And the publisher said, and he said, I want this for the 250th. And I said, that's exactly when we should do this. And so the book came together, wrote it up over the summer, and it just came out in April.
8: And the book is called Founders Fire, From 1776 to the Age of Trump. And let me ask you again about the idea of risk, because there are an awful lot of people who, if they'd been Donald Trump, the son, who inherited some money, they might have said, well, I'm going to park all that money in the safest investments, and I'm going to go sit down on a beach somewhere, and I'm going to read books or recreate or golf or whatever they're going to do. They wouldn't have taken the risks that famously, to his critics, will say, well, Donald Trump has gone bankrupt. And I said, no, Donald Trump hasn't gone bankrupt. He's had companies go bankrupt, but that is part of taking risk. And if you're not willing to accept risk, then you can't grow anything. And yet there doesn't seem to be as much acceptance of that today as I think there might have been around the time of America's founding.
9: No, I think, and think about the other risk he took in deciding to run for president.
8: Oh, yeah.
9: And you remember what that was like.
8: I do.
9: At the end of 2015, he was considered a joke. They thought, oh, he's just doing this as a marketing ploy. And to get his television career back on track, et cetera. And then the risk he took in making a comeback after his defeat in 2020, and then having serial indictments thrown at him by the Biden Department of Justice and by attorneys general in New York and elsewhere. He understands that risk is that on the far side of risk come enormous rewards. And that's so typical of founders in general, whether it's in business. And in the book, I trace the role of founders at crucial moments in American history, not just in the shaping of the American economy. People like John D. Rockefeller and Henry Ford and Steve Jobs. I have an important chapter discussion about the role that Steve Jobs has as a founder in changing the world, not just America, through his vision of what a personal computer could do, and Elon Musk, but also to founders like people who express that same founder approach, like Abraham Lincoln in the Civil War. Mm-hmm. And people forget, you know, Abraham Lincoln understood American business. I mean, he was a corporate lawyer before he ran for office. His clients were some of the biggest railroad companies in the Midwest and in Illinois. He was a patent holder himself. He was very different from your typical lawyer politician in so many regards.
8: Arthur, we're going to have to break here for a moment. His latest book is called Founders Fire, From 1776 to the Age of Trump. Arthur Herman is with me. We'll be back in just a moment to continue this. You're listening to The Lars Larson Show.

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2: Welcome back to the Lars Larson Show. Pleasure to be with you. Always a pleasure to welcome back Arthur Herman to our program. His latest book is called Founder's Fire, From 1776 to the Age of Trump. Now, you said the book has one entire chapter that's dedicated to Steve Jobs. And I have to tell you something. I use a couple of Apple products, but for the most part, I'm not a fan of Apple. I mean, I don't use their computers. I don't have an Apple phone. I have an Android, but that's my choice. And if other people choose something else, that's fine. I've also done a fair amount of reading on Mr. Jobs and the late Steve Jobs, and he was kind of a jerk to, or even worse to some of his closest, his friends and allies. And yet he was brilliant when it came to building a business and then rescuing Apple when it was right on the verge of bankruptcy, and that drew you to write about him in Founder's Fire.
3: Yeah, you know, the book explains that once you look at the course of American history, not just American history, but throughout history, that there's always this sort of tension and struggle between what I call the founder mindset, right, which is the one we've been talking about, that vision, that drive, that push for action and willingness to take risk, versus what I guess we can call a kind of a manager mindset, which is, let's not go too fast. Look before you leap. Let's enjoy the success we have now, whether it's a company or a country, and not try to rock the boat or not try to move in other directions that might disturb or challenge a quiet life. And that's exactly what happened with Apple, wasn't it? Steve Jobs had built a highly successful company. The board decided, you know, we're not ready to go move in new directions here. Let's just consolidate what we've already built, a very successful computer business. And they forced him out. And then, as often happens with corporations, Lars, and with countries, that manager mindset at the beginning, it starts to wind down the energy, the creativity, the imagination drains out. And instead, what you get is bureaucrats who make the decisions not based on what's best for the country or the company, but based on what's best for them. And that's when you need a infusion of that kind of founder energy and founder direction. Now, in a company, in a case like Apple, they found it. They brought Steve Jobs back. And the result is he launched a whole series of projects from iPad to the iPhone and gave Apple a whole new start. For a lot of companies, for a lot of corporations, it doesn't happen, does it?
2: Nope.
3: What happens is that the founder mentality, that drive and energy comes from outside, a challenger, an insurgent company that disrupts the status quo and then emerges and grows into a major company. That's what Jobs did with Apple originally when he was competing against IBM. It's what's happened with Elon Musk and SpaceX challenging, you know, the space status quo, the one that was basically built on contracts with NASA and with the Defense Department, and saying, no, we're going to launch an entirely new view, a new vision of what space and space industry and what space travel and space launch can really look like. This is built into the history of the United States, where at certain times our country, our government winds itself into this kind of bureaucratic inertia, and it takes someone like a Donald Trump to come forward and say, we need to go back to our original principles. We need to go back to why we founded this country in the first place, and that was a limited role for government and an unlimited role for individuals to pursue their own dreams, to pursue their own happiness, and to have their life and liberty protected. Those rights, those God-given rights, protected by government, not manipulated or controlled or directed by government. And I think that's kind of where we are now, don't you?
2: Yes, I do. And by the way, I'm talking to Arthur Herman, who is a New York Times best-selling author, Pulitzer Prize finalist, and the author most recently of Founders Fire from 1776 to the Age of Trump. What I wonder about is, given the political direction of our country, where we see major cities like New York City, and perhaps even Los Angeles or Seattle, that are going socialist on us, do we risk that the country and the changes in the country will lead us to a place where the kind of founders and the kind of risk-taking are not going to happen anymore, and then America kind of fades into the dustbin of history in much the same way that Great Britain went from being the world power on planet Earth to being just another country?
3: You know, I think that's a risk, and I'm glad you brought it up. I think you're right on target. It is a risk. In the political climate right now, we're seeing this shift towards, I won't even say socialism, I would say towards communism.
2: Agreed. I just think socialism's a step on the path to communism. It's just a midway.
3: That's true. And isn't it ironic? Don't you find it ironic that on the one hand, Donald Trump and Republicans, and you and I, are celebrating the 250th anniversary of the country, you know, the most successful, most powerful nation on earth. And Democrats, and they're being led and pushed by their radical fringe, their socialist communist fringe, to embrace communism, you know, which is the worst and the most destructive political system in history. And I think, and this is why I didn't anticipate this when I was writing the book, but now I think the time for this book is so perfect in some ways. That it's about reminding us about how capitalism and how free enterprise and that drive and creativity of the founder mindset that our original founding fathers brought to bear

0: that come from that kind of creative freedom here in ways, and the ways in which this new vision that has sprung up and is now looks like it's going to dominate the Democrat Party for the next couple of years at least, of pushing in the opposite direction, as you were saying, in which creativity, imagination, initiative dries up, and those who control government control everything that happens in the society. That's the path that demagogues like Mamdani and AOC and Bernie Sanders are putting us on. And I think that this book should remind us we have a choice. I think we'll make the right choice, Lars.
1: I think we will too.
0: But yeah, I think so. But we need to be reminded. And as the midterms loom ahead and then the 2028 presidential election, this is a time for choosing. And it's time for us to make the right choice and to be proud of it and assert it, that importance here in the shadow of our 250th anniversary.
1: His latest book is called Founders Fire, From 1776 to the Age of Trump. He is New York Times bestselling author Arthur Herman. He's also a Pulitzer Prize finalist. And of course, the book I'm talking to him about is Founders Fire, From 1776 to the Age of Trump. We're going to continue in just a moment. I'm glad to get your phone calls and emails after that. We'll be back in just a moment. 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

0: This is Weatherology. I'm meteorologist Laura Lockwood with the Alexandria Lakes Area Forecast. Chance of thunderstorms tonight. Otherwise, cloudy skies expected. Lulls level off around 66. Southerly winds 8 to 15 miles per hour. Slight chance for storms tomorrow. Highs level off around 85. Mainly cloudy skies expected. Chance for storms tomorrow night. Lulls level off around 65. Cloudy. For KXRA, I'm meteorologist Laura Lockwood. Currently 82.
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14: Welcome back to the Lars Larson Show. My guest is Arthur Herman. He is the author, most recently, of Founders Fire, from 1776 to the Age of Trump. So we've talked about Donald Trump. We've talked about Elon Musk. I have to tell you something. In the same way that I'm a bit critical of the late Steve Jobs because of the way that he behaved toward other people, I've got questions about Elon Musk. But I want you to talk about what the book Founders Fire says about him, and also about the fact that he's one of those guys who said, fine, we're not going to patent much of anything, even though he's got a lot of things that he's come up with that would be easily patentable. But he's made most of them, as I understand it, public domain, because apparently he's not worried that somebody's going to come in and steal his business out from under him. And I think that's a kind of courage that I don't see in American business very often. An awful lot of businesses make their entire business based on, we patented this, this belongs to us, nobody else can make it except us, and that's how we're going to make our money. Musk seems to say, I don't care if it's patented or not, you know, let everybody else have it. I'm the one who's figured out how to actually make something out of it.
15: Yeah, he's pretty unique that way. And I have to say, I talk about the patent, about the role of patents in it. I think actually the patents, that the way in which our U.S. Constitution protects intellectual property and patents is really fundamental.
14: Agreed.
15: To the way in which the United States has remained the founder nation. It allows people to own and to decide how to use their inventions, their discoveries, their technologies, and to apply it in ways that not only benefit themselves, but also can benefit customers by giving them access to something totally new and something totally different and better than what came before. And in a competitive marketplace, you know, the struggle between different patents and who holds the who held the patent first and so on, I think is actually part of the dynamic that keeps a capitalist system and a free market system growing and active in a lot of ways. He's unusual. Now, I would say, at the same time, I would say he's not unusual in being a really difficult person to get along with. if you look at the if you look at the history of founders, they can be. Let's put it this way: their favorite book isn't How to Win Friends and Influence People, or is it Influence People and Win Friends? They can be, and Steve Jobs is a great example of that. He was, as you said, extremely difficult to get along with, and I have talked to people who said that after working with him on a project, they would never work with him again. John D. Rockefeller could be extremely difficult. Henry Ford, Thomas Edison. I mean, look at the rivalry he had with George Westinghouse. And,
14: let me interrupt for a moment, Arthur. Why do you suppose that's a characteristic of their nature? Because there were things that Jobs and others have done that I've loved reading biographies since I was a little kid. And it's amazing because sometimes you could see where somebody fiercely protects something that is their property or is their innovation and they want to make it work. But there are times that some of these people, like Jobs, have insisted on stiffing a former business partner or somebody they did business with where there was really no advantage to them at all. And that it would have been the smallest gesture to say, okay, sure, I'll pay for this thing that happened. You know, I'll pay you off what you were worth. And they don't do it. Is that just a peculiarity of a founder's nature that they tend to be that way?
15: I think
14: that
15: they can be picky? Yeah, I mean, let's face it. Lots of people can be very Sicilian when it comes to how they view past injuries and past wrongs and hurts. I think a lot of the difficulty, the temperamental that goes with the temperament, the founder temperament is that sense of vision, and it's driven by the sense that I know where I'm going, and I know where everybody else, where this company, where this technology, where this country is headed. And I believe I'm right, and I believe critics are wrong, and I am simply going to propel and move things forward with all of my will, power to see it, to see that dream realized and that vision realized. Founders also, at the same time as they often repel other people, with that powerful sense of will and that accompanying sometimes idiosyncratic vision, at the same time, they also attract people who share that same vision, who are drawn to that energy and drive and who sign on. It becomes, and if you look at founders, the founder mentality, they draw around them a small coterie, a team of people who are loyal and who are just as committed as they are to the vision and to taking action to make it happen, who sacrifice in order to make that possible. I was just talking to somebody this last week who going to visit Elon Musk when he was working on one of his Tesla models, and they were in the boardroom, and the visitor noticed the sleeping bags all over the floor in the boardroom. They were going to be staying there to see this through. And a company like Tesla, a company like SpaceX demands that kind of loyalty and commitment. Donald Trump's company too. You know, when he was a real estate developer, he had a close following, loyal team. He's got that now in the White House. Loyalty matters a lot to founders in the institutions and in the companies that they found and create. And it's part of the energy and synergy they're able to get is by building that kind of loyal team around that. Others could be envious. They sort of say they're a bunch of yes men, et cetera, et cetera. But you see this again and again in the world of the founder and the world of the builder as they move forward with their enterprises.
14: His book is Founder's Fire, from 1776 to the Age of Trump. He is Arthur Herman, New York Times bestselling author. And I'm talking to him now about these founders. Who are some of the other founders that you feature in the book? We've talked about some fairly famous names like Lincoln and Trump and Elon Musk. Who else is in it?
15: I talk about some of the key founders who who were very much part of the World War II mobilization. You know, I did a book called Freedom's Forge, which has, I think, had enormous impact, actually, and influence in thinking about how we revive our defense industrial base. And I talk about some of the key figures there who I couldn't include, in Freedom's Forge, men like Roy Grumman, for example, and Barney Roos, who is the developer of the Jeep, and others who were part fundamental to that. I also talk about two examples who I think will be unusual to think about in this frame. One of them is Martin Luther King, because I think if you look at the civil rights movement and where he started and the risks that he took and what the vision he had was to return the way Lincoln did, that we needed that the promise that was in that Declaration of Independence, that all men are created equal, still needs to be fulfilled. And still a fulfillment of our principles, of our basic principles of society and the country.
14: His latest book is called Founders Fire, From 1776 to the Age of Trump. He is Arthur Herman. Mr. Herman, it's always a pleasure to have you on. You're welcome back anytime.
15: Hey, thanks, Lars. Always a pleasure to be here.
14: You bet. We will be back in just a moment. Glad to get your calls at 866-HEY-LARS. That's 866-439-5277. Send your email.

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7: Ah, welcome back to the Lars Larson Show. It's a pleasure to be with you, and I'm glad to get to your phone calls and emails. And one of my favorite subjects is this. The United States, as I know the numbers, spends more money per student per year on public education than every other civilized country on earth. And I'm sure that if I'm wrong about that, Dr. Patrick Graf will be happy to correct me. He's with the American Federation for Children as a senior fellow. Dr. Graf, welcome back to the program.
8: Hey, thank you for having me.
7: So tell me this. Critics have been telling us forever that school choice is going to destroy the public schools, and yet Florida expanded its program, and it seems it's going well, at least for the choice people, the folks who've been making that choice. Maybe not so well for the folks who argue from the public school side, we should have more money, even though we have fewer of your kids to educate.
8: No, and that's really what I... inspired this new paper that I, the study that I came out with last week that looked at the impacts of competition because of school choice in the state of Florida. And what I found was that competition from school choice was at least 11 times more cost effective than that school spending approach you just talked about for public school students. So for students that are in public schools in high competition areas, this is more than 50% of kids in the state, their test scores went up for 1/11 of the cost that it would take if you just simply increased education budgets.
7: So in other words, you spend $100,000 roughly on school choice, you get the same effect as if you spent $1.1 million on public schools.
8: That's right. Yep. It takes $11.20 for every dollar that you would spend on the school choice route just to achieve the same learning effects for public school kids. So this isn't even the kids who get a scholarship, get that chance at going to a private school and that life-changing opportunity. These are for the kids in those local public schools that know that they could have an option in the future if they needed it, and schools have to respond to that.
7: Okay, but are the public schools, see, I worry, I want the kids who get the school choice opportunity to take full and take full advantage of that opportunity. The other effect I hope to see was that the public schools would say, hey, We're losing our student population. That's how we usually justify the amount of money we're going to get. And I'll bet none of them have gone to the legislature in Tallahassee and said, by the way, we're not educating these kids anymore, so we don't need nearly as much money. You can cut our funding. I'll bet they're telling them in Tallahassee, no, we need even more money now that we've lost a bunch of the kids that we used to be educating. Am I right?
8: That is exactly right. We hear that argument a lot. And there's some recent research on school spending that says if you spend more, you will get improved student achievement. And I think the major question is, well, how much and at what cost? And we know from the money spent over the pandemic, this was the ESSER funding, a so-called $190 billion that was poured into the public school system. There were several large-scale evaluations done of that funding, and it did improve student test scores a little bit. But the authors actually found, one of them actually said in one of his papers, evaluating the ESSER funding, this is a top education researcher in the country, he said it would take an additional $450 to $650 billion just to get kids back to 2019 levels of achievement. So just to get back to where we were at baseline before the pandemic happened would cost an additional $450 billion minimum using the school spending approach. So there's not enough money in the world to move kids that far ahead in order using that strategy. And so really the question is, what are other effective educational interventions? And I think states without private school choice are missing out on this competitive effect of these programs for their public school kids.
7: Well, and in fact, Doctor, I'm talking to Dr. Patrick Graf. And Dr. Graf, I would be remiss if I didn't tell my audience, how can they get a look at the paper that you put together and read it so that they can satisfy themselves that all this is true? How do they get that?
8: Yeah, absolutely. So I would check out Education Next. So this is a publication where we put out an article based on the study called School Choice or School Spending. And it basically talks about our study and links to it, so you can view it on American Federation for Children's website, and really thinks about how we should view school choice not as a zero-sum game. You can either fund public schools or do school choice, but instead that this is something that can help all students and really help improve the incentives within the public school system as well.
7: Okay, but Dr. Graf, are the people in the public schools showing any sign of recognizing they have a broken model and they can't just ask for more money? They have to say, we need to do things differently. In the same way that somebody in business out in the private sector might look and say, why is my competition getting a whole bunch of what used to be my customers and now they're going down the street to those other guys? And if they're smart, they go down, they take a look and they say, oh, they're doing this for their customer, for customers that used
8: right.
7: to be ours. And our customers are drawn by that and they're producing this result for them. And the customers are happier. We should do some of that. Is there any sign the public schools are absorbing that message?
8: I think the pressure has to come from parents. We know that school choice is overwhelmingly popular, regardless of your political party. This is something that crosses party lines. And I think it is something that Republicans are going to continue to win on. And some Democrats are starting to realize that many of the folks in their base, particularly minority families who want to take advantage of this, are going to reevaluate what is happening, particularly at the state level, if they're not given educational opportunity. So we really encourage families to speak up and ask for this. There's a new federal education freedom tax credit that was just passed as part of the One Big Beautiful Bill last summer that has the opportunity to bring school choice scholarships to states, to the 18 states that have no private school choice program. So places like New York, California, Oregon, Washington, perhaps for the first time, could have access to this if their governor opts in. So I would really call on parents who care about this and who want this option available in their states to bring a little bit of this competitive pressure to call their governor, talk to folks in their state who are helping states to opt into this opportunity.
7: I guess, Dr. Graf, there's a part of me that says, I want the public schools to feel some pain. I want them to see we're losing the dollars, we're losing the kids, we're losing the fight to educate kids. The other schools are doing a better job, and we either need to up our game or we're going to go out of business. In that case, I don't care if the public schools get hurt if it ends up helping the kids. Am I wrong?
8: So in Florida, at the beginning of the program, we saw that. When this program first started, the kids who were eligible for the scholarship were some of the lowest income kids in the state were attending failing schools. And so when they opened up that opportunity, what the local public schools were forced to do was actually to reroute resources to some of their lowest achieving, struggling students to help boost their scores. And there was following other research that went and actually talked to principals, surveyed them, and actually saw that resource shift happen within public schools as a result of both Florida's accountability policies that they were putting in the time and the birth and expansion of the school choice program. So it's definitely a way to make that happen.
7: That is Dr. Patrick Graf. He's an American Federation for Children Senior Fellow.

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8: News this hour from Town Hall. I'm Keith Peters in Washington. Democrat Graham Plattner is facing calls to end his Senate bid in Maine following an allegation of sexual assault.
9: Ginny Rassicott told Politico that she'd been in an on-and-off relationship with Plattner, but says she cut off contact after that night and told him the incident was not consensual. Plattner posted a video on his social media campaign account saying,
10: "Any accusation of non-consensual behavior is categorically false."
9: Plattner has canceled a number of town halls.
10: "We are taking the time to reflect on the best path forward."
9: Plattner is seeking to unseat Maine's Republican Senator Susan Collins. I'm Lisa Dwyer.
8: President Trump tells reporters the war in Ukraine is on his agenda at the NATO summit in Turkey. The White House has said the president will meet with President Zelensky on Wednesday.
11: "I think we're getting much closer than people realize, and President Putin wants it to end. I will tell you that very strongly. What a good call. And President Zelensky actually wants it to end now, and we're going to be going to NATO, and we're going to be talking about it, and I think we're going to get it ended. It's been a terrible situation."
8: Venezuelans are digging through earthquake rubble with their bare hands to recover loved ones as international rescue teams depart, and anger rises over the government's response. The death toll has risen to 3,535. A reminder that SRN News and our parent company, Salem Media, are partnering with a Christian nonprofit, Food for the Poor, to rush emergency aid to victims of this tragedy. 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On Wall Street, the Dow up by 155 points, the S&P rose 54. 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
12: 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You know, if Charles Darwin were alive today, he'd be on his apology tour, going to every school, elementary through college, jokingly apologizing for his belief and conviction that there was no intelligent design. This movie suggests a thoughtful exploration of evolution and the growing scientific discussion around intelligent design, and presents physics, math, and biology in a visually compelling way. It also raises questions about whether the complexity we observe in nature is best explained by chance, processes alone, or by intentional design. 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It's a conversation that continues to engage scientists, educators, and curious minds across the world. 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
8: This could bode well for prices at the gas pump.
3: A handful of countries and the OPEC Plus oil-producing cartel are planning to step up their output next month. The Organization of Petroleum Exporting Countries and its allies say seven countries will expand oil production by a combined total of 188,000 barrels per day in August. It was the fifth consecutive month that the group known as OPEC Plus agreed to raise its oil production. Rich Thomason reporting.
8: Following its debut on Wall Street last month, Elon Musk's rocket company SpaceX is worth a total of $2.1 trillion. That makes it worth roughly the same as Walmart, ExxonMobil, Bank of America, and IBM combined. And it will join high-profile indexes, including the NASDAQ 100 Tuesday. News and analysis at townhall.com. From Washington, I'm Keith Peters. New polling suggests Democrats may be facing a tougher path than expected in the battle for control of the U.S. Senate. We hear more on this evolving political story from correspondent Ken Lorman reporting from Washington, D.C.
13: A Fox News poll finds Republican Senator Susan Collins leading Democrat Graham Platner by 3 points in Maine. Meantime, Democrats could face a difficult numbers game nationally. They need a net gain of 4 seats to win Senate control, but currently lead in only one Republican-held seat, North Carolina. Republicans hold advantages in Iowa, Alaska, and Ohio, with Texas rated as a toss-up. A number of political analysts say the map favors Republicans because many of the key contests are in traditionally red states. Ken Lorman reporting.
8: More on these stories at townhall.com. From Washington, I'm Keith Peters.
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15: This is weatherology. I'm meteorologist Laura Lockwood with the Alexandria Lakes area forecast. Chance for storms tonight, otherwise overcast. Lows dip down to about 66. South winds 5 to 10 miles per hour. Cloudy skies with a few peaks of sun tomorrow. Slight chance of thunderstorms. Highs level off around 85. Chance for storms tomorrow night. Lows level off around 65. Cloudy skies. For KXRA, I'm meteorologist Laura Lockwood. Right now, 82.
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26: Hey, welcome back to the Lars Larson Show. Because it was Independence Day weekend, I took Monday off. So this is a best of Lars Larson. And I want to give a special shout out to our newest Lars affiliate in Mitchell, South Dakota, KORN Radio. Glad to welcome Korn to the Lars Larson family. A brand new report is doing what I've been wishing for a long, long time. As you've heard about all these student walkouts from schools all across the country, almost exclusively public K through 12 schools and not private schools, although there are a few of those. Are those so-called spontaneous student protests or are outside groups actually using the students in public schools as their, I guess, political action committee? Sarah Parshall Perry joins me now, Vice President of Defending Education. Sarah, welcome back.
0: Hey, Lars, good to be back with you.
26: So can we agree right up front, these are not spontaneous walkouts. They are being driven by political forces outside the classroom?
0: Yeah, in fact, we know that there are multiple forces at work. There is, in front of these organizations, a group called the Sunrise Movement. And the Sunrise Movement is actually designed to sponsor K-12 school clubs, but it's received funding from donor organizations such as the Ford Foundation, the Tides Foundation, and a partner of the Arabella Network that is funded by, of course, George Soros. They're also partners with the AFT, one of the biggest teachers unions in the country, on the climate justice campaign. And what we decided to do was pull a thread of what we thought connected these things. Once we started paying attention to the anti-ICE protest walkout demonstration in K-12 schools in Minnesota, we discovered they had been organized by the Sunrise Movement and its members, including current Ivy League students who have passed ties to campus encampments protesting so-called occupation of Gaza, anti-Semitism. So these are organizations that are not only being funded by Soros, they are using educational environments to foment unrest in school districts across the country. And the tracker that we're running now totals 523 schools. That's a lowball estimate from 48 states, all of which in 4 years alone have hosted protests, walkouts, or organized the same.
26: Tell my audience, if they want a copy of this, if they want a link to be able to find it, where can they get that?
0: Go to defendinged.org, that's defendinged.org/investigations, and you're going to see this right at the top of our newest offerings. We are releasing new reports on a monthly and sometimes a weekly basis, and this was one of those situations where we thought if there's smoke, there's fire, and it simply took a very brief catalog of 4 years before we discovered 245 school districts representing nearly 550 schools to have actually hosted these types of activist events.
26: 2022, the last midterm election, 52 of these protests in a year. And then the following year, 2023, basically a non-election year, at least at the federal level, only 13. And then 2024, there were 13, but that was an odd year because I think the Democrats and liberals thought, well, you know, Joe Biden will be reelected, and then after August, Kamala Harris will win because she's spending a pile of money and she's so popular with voters. So there are only 13. The very next year, Donald Trump's first year back in office, 51 of them. And so far this year, 356 of them. That pattern has to mean something, doesn't it?
0: It absolutely does. And in fact, you rightly pointed out that these are connected to elections in large part, right? So 2023 and 2024 were largely focused on what the candidates were saying, who was going to run, what the debates were actually holding. So the information on who was going to ultimately emerge victorious in the White House, in the House, and the Senate, and in many of the gubernatorial mansions had yet to be determined. But isn't it interesting that after we saw a clean sweep from the Republican Party, now we've got a full year of leadership power, both in the states and at the federal level, and we've got a whopping 357 incidents just since we started counting in the beginning of 2026. We are not even a full 2.5 months.
1: The National Weather Service in Grand Forks has issued a severe thunderstorm warning for southwestern Hubbard County in north-central Minnesota, northwestern Wadena County, central Outer Tail County, east-central Wilkin County, southeastern Becker County in northwestern Minnesota until 9:15 p.m. At 8:10 p.m., severe thunderstorms were located along a line extending from Pottsford to near Carlisle, moving east at 25 miles per hour. Expected hazards include golf ball size hail and 60 mile per hour wind gusts. This is a radar indicated threat. The following impacts are expected. People and animals outdoors will be injured. Expect hail damage to roofs, siding, windows, and vehicles. Expect wind damage to roofs, siding, and trees. Locations impacted include Fergus Falls, Detroit Lakes, Pelham, Pelican Rapids, Otter Tail Lake, Fresno, and Monaga. This includes Interstate 94 in Minnesota between mile markers 34 and 54. Remain alert for a possible tornado. Tornadoes can develop quickly from severe thunderstorms. If you spot a tornado, go at once into the basement or small central room in a sturdy structure. For your protection, move to an interior room on the lowest floor of a building. Large hail, damaging wind, and continuous cloud-to-ground lightning are occurring with these storms. Move indoors immediately. Lightning is one of nature's leading killers. Remember, if you can hear thunder, you are close enough to be struck by lightning. Torrential rainfall is occurring with these storms and may lead to flash flooding. Do not drive your vehicle through flooded roadways. Repeating, a severe thunderstorm warning has been issued.
2: Legal for any group, no matter how funded, to go out and encourage kids to do this?
0: That's a great question, Lars. And the question is, it depends. Now, states can only determine that there are truancy laws to an effect that would be enforced equally for whatever the purpose, whether that's a kid who skips school or a kid who decides they're going to skip school to walk out, or a kid who's home sick and doesn't report it into the school administration. Truancy laws have to be enforced equally, and you cannot punish someone more for actually engaging in a protest or a walkout, because the Supreme Court said, listen, we're going to give you an opportunity to exercise your First Amendment rights within the context of actually being in a publicly funded K-12 government school. But beyond that, there are some other questionable inferences, and that includes the ability of organizations organized for these particular purposes to engage in activism that they are not registered in a particular state to do, number one. Or number two, Lars, they actually get access to student data in violation of something called the Protection of Pupil Rights Amendment, or the PPRA. And data can only be shared from a school to an outside source if for purposes specifically directed by the Department of Education. We don't know how these particular Sunrise Movement and Soros agitprops are getting info for these students at these particular venues. That's a question I think that bears further looking into.
2: Absolutely right. That's Sarah Parshall Perry from Defending Education, the new study out about the hundreds of student protests pushed by adults.

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13: I'm weatherology meteorologist Derek Height with a significant weather update. A severe thunderstorm warning has been issued for parts of Wilkin, Wadena, Ottertail, Hubbard, and Becker counties until 9:15 p.m. tonight. This line of storms has the potential for both large hail and strong straight-line winds. Hail the size of golf balls and winds up to 60 miles an hour are likely as it moves east at about 25 miles an hour. For your safety, stay inside and away from windows until the storm passes. Large hail and strong winds can easily shatter glass, causing injury. If you're caught outside, take shelter in a sturdy building or a hardtop car. Tornadic development is also possible with this storm. Take shelter now. Again, a severe thunderstorm warning continues for sections of Wilkin, Wadena, Ottertail, Hubbard, and Becker counties until 9:15 p.m. tonight. Bear in mind, this batch of storms has potential for hail the size of golf balls and winds up to 60 miles an hour are likely. Stay tuned for additional updates. I'm meteorologist Derek Height.
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18: Welcome back to the Lars Larson Show. It's a pleasure to be with you. And as we head up to and celebrate this year, the 250th anniversary of the founding of the United States of America, you're going to be hearing a lot about the Declaration and the Constitution. So I thought it appropriate to talk to Dr. Robert Parkinson, who's author most recently of Tyrants and Rogues, Understanding the Declaration of Independence. And then we'll get to your phone calls and emails a bit later. Dr. Parkinson, welcome to the program.
19: Thanks for having me on.
18: So tell me about this. You frame this as saying that people are familiar with the Declaration of Independence and some of its famous language, but maybe not so much focused on the 27 grievances that it laid against King George III, and that we should be paying attention to that.
19: Well, I think, I mean, it's crazy that it's been, we have book after book after book, shelf after shelf of books on the Declaration of Independence, but it's been more than 100 years since anybody really did a sort of forensic analysis of what those grievances are. In fact, I would imagine that some of your listeners, not many of your listeners, Lars, but some of your listeners might not know that there are even 27 charges against King George listed in the Declaration. They probably think that the whole thing is about all men being created equal and pursuing happiness and self-evident truth.
18: Yeah, and so instead we should take a look at the actual indictment, as it will, small I indictment, that was laid by the colonists against the British who'd been running the colonies and from whom they wanted to get their freedom.
19: And that's where, you know, the sentences that we know are almost exclusively Thomas Jefferson. I mean, except for a little bit of editing, just sort of light touches and just removing some of his words. All of that goes into the Declaration of Independence without any controversy whatsoever. It's just kind of accepted in. But where the fighting happens and the debating and the really hard feelings are is over the grievances. That's where the 56 members of Congress spent the 2nd and 3rd of July debating. And so that means that their attention was on this part of the document, not the stuff we know. And so I think our attention should be on that, too.
18: Well, let's talk about some of these specifics. And for example, I guess people might or might not have known there were colonial legislatures, but the British corrupted them or undermined them.
19: Well, they just thought that they were, there is an emerging kind of sense that is kind of a new thought in the middle of the 18th century, that Parliament supersedes everything else in the empire. There are actually 25 legislatures working, not just in the 13 American colonies, but in the Caribbean and other colonies. And for a long time, they were just left to themselves to do what their people needed to do. And all of a sudden in the 1760s, Parliament says, no, we're in charge. We are superior to all those things. And so our say is, tops all of those things. And that's what the Americans are really upset about.
18: I mean, because sort of the thumbnail sketch that most Americans could tell you is disputes over taxation without representation. But that's a far smaller issue than if you say, well, we have our legislature and Parliament simply says, yeah, your legislature doesn't matter. Anything it does, we can just override anytime we choose.
19: And taxation is probably one of the most important things that a representative body and assembly does. I mean, but it's interesting that it appears on number 17 on our list, right? It's number one in our hearts, but number 17th on the list of for imposing taxes on us without our consent is number 17, because they thought of representation being about a whole host of things that people that know us are the only ones that can make the rules for us. And they have in the 18th century this idea, which is stunning to us in 2026, that representatives can only do what they are voted to do. They have binding instructions on how they're supposed to vote on all issues. And they are not supposed to have a will or a mind of their own. So being a representative is a very, very big deal. You are an attorney for the people that voted you there. And that can't happen if there's an ocean between us and them.
18: Well, in fact, did the British under King George III even view the members of Parliament as representatives of the people in name only, or did they actually say your job there is to represent the point of view of the people? Because that's a very, I would say, a very American idea. If you send your representative to Capitol Hill and the representative votes in a way that makes enough of his constituents unhappy, then they vote him or her out of office and replace with somebody else, right?
19: In Britain, one of the arguments that the Americans make is that, let me back up. One of the arguments the British make is that the 778 members of Parliament in the House of Commons and the House of Lords are seen as thinking about the realm as a whole. And the Americans say, no, there's nothing to do with it. You have to actually be the actual representation. We are holding your feet to the fire. And this is part of the big problem that really is the constitutional grounds for this American Revolution.
18: I'm talking to the author most recently, Dr. Robert Parkinson, who's the author of Tyrants and Rogues, Understanding the Declaration of Independence. And that would make a big difference because, I mean, if you were a representative in America or in Great Britain of, say, a coastal village that depended on fishing and that kind of commerce or import and export, your interests might be very different from somebody who represents central London and manufacturing down there. And yet you're supposed to think of yourself as a representative of the realm and not a representative of a particular area?
19: Yeah, and this is the American advance sort of in the science of politics in the 1770s, 60s and 70s, really, is to say that representation means something very specific and incredibly important to us. And the concept of representation comes up in the grievances in lots of more places than just about taxation. And so it's one of the main things on their mind about why this has led to war.
18: And in fact, this frames where they're going to go once they've declared independence and begin to write America's Constitution, does it not?
19: It does. I mean, and when Richard Henry Lee stands on the 7th of June to make his motion to start the process of American independence, it's actually a three-part motion. It's not just the thing that we know of as the fourth, the come to come.

0: June. And also the third thing is what's called the Model Treaty. So once we declare independence and create the United States, how is the United States going to interact on the world stage with other countries who of which it is now of an equal rank? So what's interesting is going on here in June. It's not just an act of destruction of America leaving the British Empire, but it's also at the same time a remarkable act of creation.
1: I'm talking to Robert Parkinson, Dr. Parkinson, who's the author most recently of Tyrants and Rogues, Understanding the Declaration of Independence. We're going to be back in just a moment to speak more with Dr. Parkinson. After that, I'll get to your phone calls and emails. We try to call this and we try to make it the best conversation in talk journalism. 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

0: This is Weatherology. I'm meteorologist Alora Lockwood with the Alexandria Lakes Area Forecast. A severe thunderstorm watch remains in effect. Chance of thunderstorms tonight. Otherwise, cloudy skies expected. Lulls level off are on 66. Winds out of the south, 5 to 10 miles per hour. Cloudy skies with a few peaks of sun tomorrow. Slight chance of thunderstorms. Daytime highs approaching 85. For KXRA, I'm meteorologist Alora Lockwood. Right now, 81.
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4: I'm weatherology meteorologist Derek Height with a significant weather update. A severe thunderstorm warning continues until 9:15 p.m. tonight for Wilkin, Wadena, Ottertail, Hubbard, and Becker counties. This batch of storms has the potential for both large hail and strong straight-line winds. Hail the size of golf balls and winds up to 60 miles an hour are likely as it moves east at 25 miles an hour. For your safety, stay inside and away from windows until the storm passes. Large hail and strong winds can easily shatter glass, causing injury. If you're caught outside, take shelter in a sturdy building or a hardtop car. Tornadic development is also possible with this storm. Take shelter now. Once again, a severe thunderstorm warning continues until 9:15 p.m. tonight for Wilkin, Wadena, Ottertail, Hubbard, and Becker counties. Bear in mind, this line of storms has the potential for golf ball size hail, and winds up to 60 miles an hour are likely. Stay tuned for additional updates. I'm meteorologist Derek Height.
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1: Welcome back to the Lars Larsen Show. Pleasure to be with you. Get back to your phone calls and emails shortly. I'm speaking to Dr. Robert Parkinson, who's author of Tyrants and Rogues, Understanding the Declaration of Independence. And we started with the idea that the 27 specific grievances brought by the colonists against against King George III as a general indictment of the British rule of the colonies. One of the specific things the colonists had a problem with, according to your book, Tyrants and Rogues, was the use of military power against civilians. Let's talk about that, if you don't mind.
2: So the grievances are actually three parts. The first 12 are about acts of executive overreach, things that the king is doing that is sort of outside of his what are his proper constitutional powers. The middle 10 are about parliament, as we talked about, especially about representation in legislatures. And the last 5 are about war. But the military is all over the place. In those first 12, Jefferson talks about keeping amongst us in times of peace standing armies without the consent of our legislature, which is a reference to the occupation of Boston in the end of the 1760s that leads to the Boston Massacre. And number 12 is about rendering the military independent of and superior to the civil power. If you want to boil the grievances down to just a handful, the use of force is all over this thing. This is a wartime document. They are very concerned about how the British are handling who are supposed to be their fellow subjects.
1: Well, and in fact, an awful lot of that thinking survives today, does it not, in posse comitatus? And mm-hmm. It survives, yes, in our court's bias against the use of force by the government on citizens, except when there are exigent circumstances and they're forced to do so by circumstance, right?
2: I mean, that grievance 12, rendering the military independent of and superior to the civil power, is a bedrock American political belief. I mean, and it really is sort of, and it's one of the things that George Washington believes in above all, I mean, meant almost all other things. I mean, there are three times in which Washington turns down power so that the military will not be superior to or independent of the civil power. He resigns his commission in the Continental Army. In 1776, at the end of the year, when things are going so terribly, Congress basically votes him dictatorial powers and says, basically, you're in charge of everything, brother. And as soon as that emergency has passed, he turns it back over. So the quartering of troops and the idea that the people we vote for have to be in charge of the people who have the guns is something that is essential to American in the 18th century, and we see that in the Declaration and the Constitution.
1: I guess what it makes me think of, too, and forgive me for this comparison. If you disagree, feel free to, Dr. Parkinson. But I think about Iran, where you got the Iranian Revolutionary Guard Corps that seems to be an entity and a power unto itself and not necessarily, subject to the Iranian government. Now, I know I'm making a weird comparison between Iran and our country, but other countries, it's not that. Is it that common to make it that clear in the documents of a country that we have a military and the military answers to civilian control and that is the way it is and there are no exceptions? Other countries aren't necessarily set up that way, are they?
2: They don't. That's right. And this is something that, I mean, the Americans believe that British, this is what makes the revolution so fascinating to me, but also so difficult to convince their colonial cousins, their colonial people who are British, their cousins are almost a lot of them are British, is that British liberty is what they believe in 1776 is the best and greatest thing in the world. And so things like the Glorious Revolution in 1688 is what they are modeling themselves after. They are saying that what happened there, and they refer to themselves as Whigs just in 1776 in America, just like they call themselves the Whigs who saved British Protestantism and liberty in 1688. And one of those bedrock principles is this idea that you cannot have a standing army that is beholden only to an absolute monarch. And that was one of the confrontations in 1688. And the Americans believe we are doing that again, except that we are bringing over British liberty to American shores to preserve and protect it because they have lost their way now. So that is an Anglo-American bedrock principle.
1: His late.
3: The National Weather Service in Grand Forks has issued a severe thunderstorm warning for Southern Hubbard County in north central Minnesota, Wabena County, Outer Tail County, Northern Grant County, Southeastern Wilkin County, Southeastern Becker County in northwestern Minnesota, East Central Richland County in southeastern North Dakota, until 10 p.m. At 8:39 p.m., severe thunderstorms were located along a line extending from near Hubbard to New York Mills to Doran, moving east at 45 miles per hour. Expected hazards include 60 mile per hour wind gusts and quarter-size hail. This is a radar-indicated threat. The following impacts are expected. Hail damage to vehicles is expected. Expect wind damage to roofs, siding, and trees. Locations impacted include Fergus Falls, Walton, Wabena, Park Rapids, Perham, Otter Tail Lake, and Monaga. This includes Interstate 94 in Minnesota between mile markers 47 and 80. For your protection, move to an interior room on the lowest floor of a building. Large hail, damaging wind, and continuous cloud-to-ground lightning are occurring with these storms. Move indoors immediately. Lightning is one of nature's leading killers. Remember, if you can hear thunder, you are close enough to be struck by lightning. Torrential rainfall is occurring with these storms, and may lead to flash flooding. Do not drive your vehicle through flooded roadways. Repeating, a severe thunderstorm warning has been issued until 10 p.m. for the following counties in Minnesota, Grant, Otter Tail, and Wadena.
2: That are really causing this to be a problem, that they are just a conquered people like everybody else that we're conquering. And so they don't deserve the same kind of rights. And in fact, you have Americans like the most hated man in America, Thomas Hutchinson, who is the Massachusetts governor, who's writing back letters to England saying, yeah, maybe we should have our rights abridged. And maybe we shouldn't enjoy the same rights as Englishmen. And that once those letters land in the lap of Benjamin Franklin, these private, supposed to be secret letters, he's so appalled by them that he has them published in 1773, and that becomes a huge scandal. But that's what we're talking about here. We're talking about, are the Americans equal partners? Are they part of a greater Britain?
1: The book is called Tyrants and Rogues, Understanding the Declaration of Independence. Its author is Dr. Robert Parkinson. Dr. Parkinson, thanks very much. I appreciate the time, and happy Independence Day.
2: Thanks. Same to you.
1: We'll be back in just a moment. 866-439-5277. Naysayers always go to the head of the line. Send emails to talk@larslarson.com. Vote in our expo. 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
8: I'm weatherology meteorologist Derek Height with a significant weather update. A new severe thunderstorm warning has been issued for parts of Grant, Becker, Richland, Wilkin, Wadena, Ottertail, and Hubbard counties until 10 p.m. tonight. This line of storms has the potential for both large hail and strong straight-line winds. Hail the size of quarters and winds up to 60 miles an hour are likely as it pushes southeast at about 40 miles an hour. For your safety, stay inside and away from windows until the storm passes. Large hail and strong winds can easily shatter glass, causing injury. If you're caught outside, take shelter in a sturdy building or a hardtop car. Take shelter now. Again, a severe thunderstorm warning continues for areas of Grant, Becker, Richland, Wilkin, Wadena, Ottertail, and Hubbard counties until 10 p.m. tonight. Bear in mind, this array of storms has the potential for quarter-size hail and wind gusts to 60 miles an hour. Bear in mind, other severe weather warnings continue across our listing area. A severe thunderstorm warning continues for Wilkin, Wadena, Ottertail, Hubbard, and Becker counties until 9:15 p.m. Stay tuned for additional updates. I'm meteorologist Derek Height.
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15: Welcome back to the Lars Larson Show. It's a pleasure to be with you. I'm glad to get your phone calls and emails. You may or may not know this already, but I thought we'd give you some additional information. A handful of secretive trading houses quietly control huge parts of the world's oil supply and make tens of billions of dollars during global crises like the one we're in right now. So who really runs that global oil market? I thought we'd talk to Brian Baucus about that, who's a senior director of strategy at a power construction company. Mr. Baucus, welcome to the program.
16: Oh, thanks for having me.
15: You know, it's funny. I was just reading the other day about the Phil Bros. You know, that was the Phillips brothers. And isn't it true that most of these five, Vitol, Glencore, Trafigura, Gunvor, and Mercuria, I mean, these are names that are not exactly household names, but many of them grew out of people who came out of the Phil Bro organization, aren't they?
16: Yeah, that's 100% correct.
15: And that's where Mark Rich made all his, made a lot of his dollars way back in the day.
16: Yep. No, absolutely. They all kind of stem from that organization. And so, and he's like the epitome of that culture that emerged from there.
15: Okay. So explain to my audience how this works and how is it that they're able to make all this money and effectively control the flow of oil around the globe and that it's not all the names you would ordinarily associate like Shell or Exxon or BP.
16: Sure. So they accumulate a lot of different assets all over the globe. They've got oil storage tankers all over the place on land, and also they own these huge fleets. Like they own, I think Vitol owns like 800 ships or something like that. So they're able to store oil and gas when it's at a low point and then distribute it where at a high point to the highest, you know, highest bidder, highest margin opportunity. They own pipelines. I mean, they own tens of billions of dollars in physical infrastructure, and you know, it's buy low, sell high, sell the highest bidder, move it where it's best. So it's actually pretty simple what they're doing, but they just have the physical infrastructure to do that.
15: Okay, and is there anything wrong with that part, the part they play in deciding where oil goes and what it costs, or is there something nefarious going on?
16: You know, they will defend themselves by saying they're the shock absorbers to the world economy. So if oil prices get to a point where no one wants to buy, they're the buyer's last resort. So they buy it and keep the oil market liquid, which is a good thing. But they've also done a lot of really nefarious things over these years. And they really, I mean, they make just incredible profits at the time of crisis. You know, their profits were absolutely obscene after the start of the Ukraine war. And they're going to benefit from this current crisis as well. They started Trafigura. They had the contract first. There's Vitol. They had contracts to take the first shipments of Venezuela oil. So what they've been doing is taking oil from Venezuela, storing in the Caribbean, and now with this price dislocation in the Middle East, they're going to make a ton of money from the oil from Venezuela.
15: I mean, but I guess, Brian, I mean, I'm not an international expert on finance, but if all that oil was there and it was on the ghost tankers that Venezuela was using to ship it around, and it had to go somewhere, somebody had to buy it. So who else was available to take charge of it if it wasn't one of these five?
16: Well, I mean, they're pretty much the only game. That's why they're so powerful. I mean, they've got the money, they've got the relationships, they've got the infrastructure. You need some place to store this. So they're kind of, they've consolidated power because they're the only game in town. You know, and they've got a lot of these people, they've got connections with the intelligence community. They've got a lot, they've been in bed with the intelligence community across the world forever, you know, and same with China. China's a major player in this realm now too, especially, you know, people in Hong Kong. So they've got a really, and they're the reason why Russia's been able to evade sanctions too, some of these Hong Kong commodity traders. So there's a good point for them, and they've also got a lot more control than I think most will be comfortable with, considering how non-transparent they are about their operations.
15: Well, and in fact, when I first started reading about this, which is what inspired me to get in touch with you, I'm talking to Brian Baucus, who's Senior Director of Strategy at a power construction company. It was looking at Cushing, Oklahoma, a town I think most people have never heard of. I think it's a few thousand people out in the middle of Oklahoma, but they have 100 million barrels of oil that's stored there, and that's part of this whole infrastructure that these five companies own.
16: They own a lot of the not only them. I mean, that's just the primary delivery point from all the North American pipelines. The kind of the connection point is in Cushing, And so the commodity houses own it. They've also got, you know, your Chevrons and your BPs and people like that own it. So a bunch of people own it. And what happened last time when the oil prices crashed during COVID, they just started getting filled up. And at a certain point, there's no more capacity. At that point, you end up in a fire sale situation where they're paying people to take money, oil away.
15: I want people to understand that, Brian, because they literally said, you said oil prices went negative. They were literally paying people as much as $40 a barrel to take the oil off their hands?
16: Correct. So they filled up to the brim. And a lot of these traders, I mean, there's the physical commodity traders, which are the people like the Glencore and places like that, who actually own oil. But most of the trading is just paper. And, you know, the issue is when they sell before it expires. The issue is that they were coming close to expiring their contract, so they actually have to take delivery of the oil, and they've got nowhere to store it. So they had to fire sale it, and were actually just paying people to take it off their hands.
15: I mean, so literally, Brian, I mean, I'm not in a financial position to do it, but say I said, I'm going to go out and buy 1 million barrels of oil for delivery on, September the 1st. And when September 1st runs around, if I'm still holding the piece of paper, it's like musical chairs. The music stops. You got to take delivery on the oil. And at that point, I say, what am I supposed to do with 1 million barrels of oil? And Brian tells me, well, stuff it out there in Cushing, Oklahoma, and we'll see if we can get rid of it for you.
16: Yeah, exactly. And then if you're a commodity trader, you're like, this is perfect opportunity because they've got all the infrastructure to do it. So they're saying, we'll take as much as we can off your hands, put it on an oil tanker, put that out in the middle of the ocean, and then wait 6 months and sell that at a higher price. And that's how they make all their money, or make a lot of their money.
15: Now, what happens if they get to that date in the future and the prices aren't higher?
16: Well, then they lose money. So, I mean, but these people they know what they're doing. I mean, they never lose money, essentially, or they're you know, these companies are designed to print money just because they own the assets. So,
15: I mean, does it effectively mean, though, that when we hear that oil is somehow going to people who've been sanctioned, either going from sanctioned countries to sanctioned countries, that these five companies are part of how that happens?
16: Well, they had special licenses, and that's part of why they were able to take the oil from Venezuela to move some of this stuff. But I don't think I wouldn't say they actually are, because they need access to the U.S. financial system. So they're have less ability to do it. But there's other kind of on the gray market, you know, people in Hong Kong, the big center for that, for like the Russian oil. India is another one. There's a lot of people in Dubai that it's really not clear who owns these places.
15: Interesting. That is Brian Baucus. Brian, thanks very much. Brian is Senior Director of Strategy at a power construction company. We'll be back in just a moment. You're listening to the Lars Larson Show.

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6: News this hour from Town Hall. I'm Keith Peters in Washington. In Utah today, prosecutors began laying out their evidence against Tyler Robinson, the man accused of assassinating conservative activist Charlie Kirk. Judge Tony Graff gave remarks before the proceedings acknowledging emotions are running high.
7: The court recognizes that this hearing may invoke emotion from everyone, and that the court understands the human nature of that, but also it's important that this courtroom is orderly. A spectator shall not wear or display any pins, buttons, signs, clothing, or photographs expressing support for or against any person related to this case or the status of this case as a capital offense.
6: Kirk's widow, along with his parents, were in attendance at the hearing. Donald Trump's pardons for January 6th rioters don't apply to the D.C. pipe bomb suspect.
8: Brian Cole Jr. is charged with planting pipe bombs near the national headquarters of the Democratic and Republican parties on the eve of the January 6th, 2021 riot. Federal Judge Amir Ali noted the president's blanket pardons for rioters explicitly applied only to people who were convicted of crimes related to the attack. Cole was arrested nearly a year after the mass pardons were issued, so the judge concluded they don't apply to him. Prosecutors have said Cole confessed after his arrest, telling FBI agents he felt bewildered by conspiracy theories related to the 2020 presidential election, and something just snapped. Ed Donahue, Washington.
6: NATO Secretary General Mark Rutte has demanded that member states present clear plans to meet defense spending targets at their annual summit. On Wall Street, the Dow by 155 points, the S&P advanced 54. More at townhall.com.
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6: Microsoft has announced it's cutting 4,800 jobs, including many in its Xbox division.
11: The layoffs represent about 2.1% of Microsoft's global workforce. They include 1,600 Xbox workers, with more expected this year. The move is part of a broader reorganization to reset Xbox amid increased competition. Xbox CEO Asha Sharma, who took over earlier this year, said the business is not healthy. She noted that Xbox is operating at margins significantly lower than its competitors.
12: The National Weather Service in the Twin Cities has issued a severe thunderstorm warning for northwestern Morrison County, Todd County, Douglas County, northern Pope County, Stevens County, until 10 p.m. At 9.02 p.m., severe thunderstorms were located along a line from 14 miles north of Staples to 32 miles northwest of Chocayo, or along a line from 45 miles northwest of Little Falls to 39 miles northwest of Morris, moving south at 30 miles per hour. Expected hazards include 60-mile-per-hour wind gusts and quarter-size hail. This is a radar-indicated threat. The following impacts are expected. Hail damage to vehicles is expected. Expect wind damage to roofs, siding, and trees. Locations impacted include Hewitt, Bertha, Staples, Evansville, Motley, Eagle Bend, Brandon, Clarissa, Alexandria, Carlos, Donnelly, Browerville, Kensington, Chocayo, Long Prairie, Morris, Lowry, Cyrus, and Starbuck. Seek shelter inside a well-built structure and stay away from windows. These storms are capable of producing damaging winds and large hail. Repeating, a severe thunderstorm warning has been issued until 10 p.m. for the following counties in Minnesota: Douglas, Morrison, Pope, Stevens, and Todd.
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15: This is Weatherology. I'm meteorologist Laura Lockwood with the Alexandria Lakes Area Forecast. A severe thunderstorm watch remains in effect. Chance of thunderstorms tonight. Otherwise, cloudy skies expected. Lulls of Lafer on 66. Winds out of the south, 5 to 10 miles per hour. Cloudy skies with a few peaks of sun tomorrow. Slight chance of thunderstorms. Daytime highs approaching 85. For KXRA, I'm meteorologist Laura Lockwood. Currently 80.
16: Westwood One presents America at Night. 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
17: Back after a 4th of July break. We'll get into all of that and all the fun we had and all the things we did. Got some great stories to pass along for you tonight. But first, let's get things started just like we do every Monday. Scott McFarland is one of the good ones. He was a former CBS newsman. He's now is with Substack as well as other places. You're starting to see him pop up all over cable news as a go-to newsman. Scott McFarland, as always, welcome to join us on a Monday to get things kicked off.
18: Hey, McGraw, welcome back. Good to be here.
17: You got it. All right, let's talk the big news today. Democrats are in a panic. Maine is a seat that they think they can take away from Susan Collins and the Republicans, and their primary winner, Graham Plattner, is in a whole lot of mess tonight due to a Politico story that dropped that says that he is facing sexual assault allegations from a woman. He denies it, but this could be real trouble for the Graham Plattner campaign.
18: Oh, this campaign may last hours, maybe a few days longer. There doesn't seem to be any political road ahead for Graham Plattner. And Democrats in Maine have 7 days to swap him out for somebody else. And I suspect they're going to have to move on this. The few endorsements that were remaining for Glenn Plattner, and I should say there are more than a few endorsements that were remaining, are being withdrawn tonight. Other senators, others in the party are now dialing back their endorsements, and the party is pulling out its money if Glenn Plattner remains the nominee. That's a death knell for any campaign. So it's a matter of probably when, not if, he's pulled down as the nominee or stands down. And I think he kind of gave away the game, McGraw, when he said they're going to take some time and review their options and look at things. Once you say that, once you say you're looking at other options, you're looking at other options.
17: Yeah, you know, it's not surprising. You always knew, or one would think if you followed the news for any length of time, that where there was smoke, there was fire. Who knows if this allegation's true, but it is damning. What this woman is saying, Politico obviously doesn't go with this willy-nilly, right? They're a legitimate news organization. But he had these allegations before, and he survived those. This one, though... Yeah, I'm with you. The handwriting's on the wall if you read between the lines. But it goes to a greater point of view, and that is the Democrats can't stand by this man. And after all of the Me Too movement and everything else, they're just not going to be able to stand by this guy.
18: It matters very much whether these allegations are true or not. He denies them. It matters very much whether they're true. Politically, doesn't much matter at all. You can't unring this bell politically. And if you're trying to oust an incumbent, win over a state, this is such an albatross around any campaign. I don't know how politically it's sustainable with just the accusation levied, an accusation that has now been, I suppose, seconded or reaffirmed by CNN, which spoke to an accuser on the air tonight. This is too much. And Democrats have any number of issues with their primary battles. A very fierce one is emerging in Michigan. A very fierce one for the governor's mansion is going to emerge in Wisconsin. You saw what happened in New York a few weeks ago. These types of fights are healthy for the party because they're helping to mitigate, you know, what part of the Democratic Party do we want to emerge? This is a whole different thing. This is a pernicious, malignant thing they have to get rid of politically.
17: Yeah, and they've only got a short time, right? They have through what, July 13th? What a quirky law in the state that says even after you win the primary, you can still put up somebody else. So the Democratic Party is going to just pick somebody else if that's the case?
18: Yeah, the party can meet, the party can confer and choose a candidate by some type of internal convention or internal vote. Maine's not the only state that has this, but it really does underscore how we are 50 states with different election rules and different elections policies. That's what the Constitution writers wanted. They wanted local control of elections. And we emphasize that because there is this Save America Act the president's trying to get passed that would federalize some component of elections. And the high hurdle is that the elections are supposed to be locally controlled.
17: Yeah, we'll watch that Graham Plattner story, but that is a huge, huge blow to the Democratic chances to take the Senate. The other big story over the weekend, this FIFA story, it was a sports story. It turned political when Donald Trump made the phone call. One of the things that is just dripping with irony is that this American soccer player is only an American soccer player because of his birthright citizenship days after the Supreme Court rules that birthright citizenship is the law of the land.
18: That really is the epitome of irony, but it's not the only bit of irony in this story. You know, the match that's taking place in Seattle, put that aside for a minute. Let's just look at the politics of all this. And you have, first of all, FIFA talking with the president. And there's irony in the fact that FIFA awarded Trump the FIFA Peace Prize, you'll remember, a few months back. There's obviously a relationship there. It was the United States Department of Justice that in 2015 prosecuted FIFA for widespread fraud and graft in how they awarded the Qatar World Cup 4 years ago. And now you have the Trump administration side by side with FIFA, a new leadership at FIFA. Here's the thing. This political decision by Trump to involve himself, this was one of those, you know, heads he wins, tails his opponents lose. I mean, there's no losing politically for Trump on this. Anybody who criticizes him for intervening on behalf of our country's soccer team is going to be viewed or branded as unpatriotic. Rightly or wrongly, it's going to happen. You know, some sports fans, if you're a sports fan and listening and don't like the way this went down, that's one thing. But politically, he has jammed up the opposition. And you could just tell McGraw as he took questions in the Oval Office at length Monday morning. He was almost giddy talking about this topic because he realizes it's win-win for him politically.
17: Yeah, I would think the only place he's down in the polls after this is in Belgium. I don't think he'd win any popularity contests in Belgium. But outside of that, I think you're right. But I also think that FIFA, even though I'm not a big soccer guy, but every soccer guy I talk to says FIFA is the mob and the mafia. I'm not so sure they would have let that stand anyway. Do you really want the best soccer player for the Americans on their home turf not to play in a critical game? So I know Trump likes to take credit for everything, but I'm not so sure his was such a huge part of this. They probably would have done that anyway. That's my take.
18: I would think it would be a remarkably dangerous precedent to have a world leader intervene and be the deciding factor. I mean, FIFA would be setting itself up for international drama every 5 minutes. Every world leader would call after every match with a complaint. They'd have to litigate it. But for Trump, of course you claim credit for this. What's the worst that happens? The whole world roots against your team? He's an America first political brand. That's just what he wants. And again, the sports fans may take objection to this, but politically, it's an absolutely brilliant calculus.
17: Scott McFarlane with us for a couple more minutes. Did I read over the break that Doge ended? What happened there?
18: It was scheduled to end and very much ended over the weekend. The website's gone. The program is finally kaput. Whether you think it was a roaring success or an unmitigated failure is probably in the eye of the beholder politically. But I could tell you, as somebody who lives in the Washington, D.C. area and has been here a quarter century, it is viewed locally as an arson fire. It led to the layoff or forced resignations or induced retirement of many thousands of federal workers. And forget the cartoonish stereotype. Federal workers are among the most dedicated, hardworking, and skilled and talented in their fields. And to lose them voluntarily, quite a damaging thing to our government, to our local economy here in Washington, and ultimately to the services that people consume from government across the country. Doge claims it saved $215 billion, but you can hear just as many arguments from critics saying it ended up costing us more because we got to backfill these jobs. We got to replace the people who have been laid off with contractors, and we've lost efficiency by losing people. But it's over, and the Elon Musk chapter of the Trump 2.0 story officially ends with the end of Doge.
17: Will we ever get a true accounting? I mean, everyone's got their own political agenda on this, but a true accounting of how much money did it save and or lose?
18: Superb question. And I know it's a superb question because I asked it earlier today of a few people in charge. McGraw, you and I think alike. There will be no after action report conducted by the Trump administration of Doge. We confirmed that with the Office of Management and Budget. I mean, I've never run a business, but I think those who have run businesses or have been in leadership know you'd always want to do an after action report to figure out what worked well and figure out what was screwed up. They're not going to do it, which is going to complicate the mission of figuring out how much money was saved. I think it'll all devolve into political arguments. And hey, we're in an election year. You will see Doge commercials on TV from your preferred candidates or your opposed candidates as we get closer to November.
17: Speaking of all politics all the time, I checked out during the 4th of July and did not make it to the reflecting pool. What's the status with the reflecting pool in Washington, D.C. for the 4th of July?
18: Story that will never end. It's my kids, my grandkids are going to be covering the reflecting pool story, McGraw. They're going to drain this thing again and repair it again and refill it again. And the president says he's going to use the same contractor that he knows that's going to do the job a second time. That may be ill-advised since the first job didn't go so well. The algae's back, the green is back, but they're going to fix it again. The president and his interior secretary on Sunday continue to blame vandals for this. Make of that what you will. But if they find a way to repair this thing and it goes back to being an algae-faced, green-looking, smelling, charred-up bit of water and pool, I think the vandal story is going to fall apart.
17: Yeah. Did they cancel the Great American County Fair early? I didn't. Again, I was out of it. I mean, I was really out of it. I didn't pick up a phone, a newspaper, or anything. Did they cancel it early because of lack of attendance or anything?
18: They canceled many days early. They would chalk it up to weather, not attendance. There's some cynicism about that, but I'll tell you, they got dealt a terrible hand. They had just the worst of weather from start to finish on that thing. One of those heat domes settled up over Washington, D.C., 110-degree field-like temperature. Who wants to go out on a shade-free National Mall when the temperature is that hot and there's not a whole lot? No indoor plumbing or water breaks. There's just you there in the sun. And it was, I would say, charitably devoid of energy and excitement. The crowds were thin. I think the event was not what designers had hoped for.
17: Yeah, Scott McFarland with us every Monday. Former CBS newsman. He's on YouTube. He's on Substack. You see him just about everywhere. Check out his Substack. Scott McFarland, as always, thanks for checking in on a Monday to get us started. Have a good week. Check in next Monday.
18: You too.
17: Thank you, sir. Scott McFarland with us, getting us off. All right, we're just getting started. Coming up here next hour, we're going to talk about a new book called The Summer of 71, 5 months that changed America. We'll get into that next hour. Also, we're going to talk to a young man who is a teenager who is just he's a rising national youth civic leader, and he is the executive officer of an organization that is trying to get young people to focus on not on America's 250th anniversary, but America's 500th anniversary. We'll talk to this young man who is very poised and very well-spoken, teenager. We'll get into that a little bit later on. And then, of course, phone calls in hour number three. We're just getting started. America at Night, back in just one moment.
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27: I'm weatherology meteorologist Derek Height with a significant weather update. Severe thunderstorm warnings continue across our listening area tonight. To start, a severe thunderstorm warning continues for parts of Grant, Becker, Richland, Wilkin, Wadena, Ottertail, and Hubbard counties until 10 p.m. tonight. This cluster of storms has the potential for both large hail and strong straight-line winds. Hail the size of quarters and winds up to 60 miles an hour are likely as it pushes southeast at about 40 miles an hour. Another severe thunderstorm warning continues until 10 p.m. tonight for Douglas Douglas, Todd, Morrison, Stevens, and Pope counties at roughly 9 p.m. The strongest portion of the storm was along a line through Lyman and Dalton, pushing south at about 30 miles an hour. This array of storms will bring with it the threat for both large hail and straight-line damaging winds. Hail the size of quarters and winds up to 60 miles an hour are likely. As this array of storms pushes south, the threat for large hail and damaging winds will continue through areas near Lyman, Staples, Eagle Bend, Evansville, Bertha, and Philbrook. Finally, a severe thunderstorm warning continues for sections of Grant and Wilkin counties until 10 p.m. tonight. This batch of storms will bring with it the threat for both large hail and straight-line damaging winds. Hail the size of quarters and winds up to 60 miles an hour are likely as it pushes southeast at around 45 miles an hour. Once again, severe thunderstorm warnings continue for Grant, Becker, Richland, Wilkin, Wadena, Ottertail, Hubbard, Douglas, Todd, Morrison, Stevens, and Pope counties until 10 p.m. Stay tuned for additional updates. I'm meteorologist Derek Height.
0: At the V Foundation, V is for victory over cancer. 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
17: All right, let me tell you. Well, first of all, thanks to Josh and Dan for filling in for me for a couple of days. Took a week off and took the family up to New York. There was a talk radio convention in New York, so I went to that and had a chance to meet some of my brethren. Checked in with Rich Valdez. We had a nice conversation. And otherwise, it was all well and good. And then we did up New York. We took the kid to the Lion King in New York. Man, if you ever get a chance to see the Lion King, it is just truly remarkable what they're able to do on stage and turn that stage into the African safari with the animals and it is really just a magical, and she was wide-eyed, and it was really very sweet. We went up to the we just did New York right, and then we spent a couple of days out on the island. And I'll tell you, one of the things we did, one of my most fun things I get to do, maybe I'll tell you the story a little bit later on in the show, but one of my most fun things I like to do is I like to go and visit people's homes. Not just random homes, but famous people's homes. And we went in East Hampton, Long Island, is the home of the famous painter Jackson Pollock. And we went and visited his home over the whatever day it was. And we got a tour of the studio. The barn in the backyard is the studio. And you walk into the studio and you see all this paint on the floor. And you see his footprints that are on the floor, because when he would paint, he would take his shoes off and then step on the canvas as he was dripping the paint and painting, and then he'd walk back on the floor. So you see these footprints on the floor, truly remarkable. And after the tour, they allow the kids, they give the kids canvas and paint, and then the kids can then make a mess, making some type of modern drawing. And the kids had a blast. What a great way to sort of teach the next generation about art history and, you know, hands-on experience. It really was very sweet. Whether it's Jackson Pollock's house, whether it's Harry Truman's house, whether it's Abraham Lincoln's house, whatever. I just, as a kid growing up, I always loved doing that. And if you get a good docent, a good tour guide, man, they can spin that yarn. So if you ever find yourself on Eastern Long Island, do yourself a favor. Go to the Jackson Pollock house. It really was quite enjoyable. A funny story happened. We'll tell it maybe in hour number three, but a funny story happened along the way while we were out there. I'll get a chance to tell you. I do want to take a moment. We got some big news tonight. We'd like to welcome WOW AM 590 Omaha, Nebraska to the stations on the list that are carrying America at Night. I got my start in Omaha. That's right. And I have a great love for this country. But Omaha is a special place in my heart. And WOW is a legendary radio station, legendary call letters. It's the original home of Johnny Carson. That's where Johnny Carson got his start, on WOW. So AM 590 in Omaha, back on the air, and alive and well, locally owned, locally operated, and they are carrying America at Night from 8 to 11 every single night. It's also the Husker station, so it's really very special for everybody, including yours truly. So a shout-out to WOW 590 AM for being part of America at Night. We really appreciate it. All right, and that means Omaha's got to start representing, calling, and texting as well.

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8: With SRN News, I'm Jason Walker. The Trump administration plans to open a 500-bed holding center for migrant families and unaccompanied children awaiting removal from the United States. That facility will be next to a Louisiana airfield that has become the nation's largest hub of deportation plights. Democrat Graham Platner facing calls to end his Senate bid in Maine. A woman who previously dated Platner is accusing him of assault in 2021. Talk about investing. Following its debut on Wall Street, Elon Musk's rocket company SpaceX, now worth $2.1 trillion. That's roughly the same as Walmart, ExxonMobil, Bank of America, and IBM combined. And now SpaceX will join some high-profile stock indexes, including the NASDAQ, on Tuesday. SRN News.
9: This is weatherology. I'm meteorologist Laura Lockwood with the Alexandria Lakes area forecast. A severe thunderstorm watch remains in effect. Chance of thunderstorms tonight, otherwise cloudy skies expected. Lulls level offer on 66, winds out of the south 5 to 10 miles per hour. Cloudy skies with

0: A few peaks of sun tomorrow, slight chance of thunderstorms, daytime highs approaching 85. For KXRA, a meteorologist, Laura Lockwood. Currently, 80.
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5: Some people have said the reason why we have Medicare and Medicaid and Social Security is that older people vote. And when older people vote, older people get taken care of. Why don't children have universal health care? Well, it's because children don't vote. Kids don't vote. Well, our next guest wants to change that and wants to get the youth vote and youth much more involved in politics. Clint John Jr. is a national youth civic leader, and he is the chief executive officer of an organization called Virtuten Populo. Clint, welcome to America at Night. Thanks for joining us.
6: Thank you, McGraw, for having me.
5: How old are you?
6: I am 15 years old.
5: And when did you find your calling to sort of speak to the youth of your generation?
6: My family comes from Jamaica. I know what it means to come from people who had to build with very little, sacrifice very quietly and hope that the next generation would not just survive America, but help shape it. And so one of my first civic memories was when I was 7 years old watching a candidate knock on my door. And I was young and I said I wanted to go into politics, but not the corrupt kind. My mother later was surprised that government showed up at her front door. And she kind of disregarded that knock. And so it wasn't because she didn't care. It was because she had learned what so many families learn, that government is something to access on television, something downtown, something that other people have access to. And that moment stayed with me. It taught me that civic engagement is not always laziness. Sometimes it is inherited and it is inherited disappointment. And so my work is now about interrupting that inheritance. And I want young people to know that government is not only something that happens to them. It is something that they can understand, question, enter, and shape.
5: Tell me about this organization you started. You're the chief executive officer of an organization called Virtuten Populo. What is that?
6: So, yes, I assumed leadership of this organization about a year ago. It's been in existence for 3 years. It was founded by a student named Marissa Costa, who founded it as a freshman and now is a freshman at Harvard. And so Virtuten Populo is Latin for power to the people. And so we are a student-led civic and economic leadership organization in Florida. Our mission is simple, to turn civic literacy into civic power. And we don't teach students passive civic information. We teach it as a lived skill. And so we educate students so that they understand systems. We activate students by placing them in real rooms with real responsibility. And then we help them advocate by turning what they learned into speeches, policy ideas, public testimonies, podcasts, articles, pitches, projects, and even legislative recommendations to local bodies like our county commission. That is the difference between learning about power and practicing power. I'm not even looking at America 250. I'm looking at America 500. Because America's 250th birthday forces us to ask who governed, right? History can answer that. Who governs now? The present can answer that. But who will govern next? That is the question we have not taken seriously enough. And so our work is about making sure that the next generation is not only inspired by democracy, but prepared to practice it.
5: What do you want the politicians, the elected officials, the public to know about your generation? What are they saying? What are the issues that are facing your generation as you look at it from this organization?
6: Young people are not disconnected because they don't care. Young people are disconnected because too many systems have taught them that caring will not change anything. And so that is the real crisis. We tell students, you are the future, but then we rarely let them practice the future. We tell them to believe in democracy, but too often democracy is taught as vocabulary instead of responsibility. We tell them to trust institutions, but trust is not built by speeches. Trust is built when institutions let young people get close enough to see how decisions are made and brave enough to contribute to them. So my generation will not rebuild trust by being told to believe in systems. We will rebuild trust when systems give us proximity, responsibility, and visible proof that participation matters. And so we do that through programs like Youth Governance Day. We placed 19 students this year as mayor for a day inside real city halls across Miami-Dade County, not a simulation, not as a mock exercise. We placed them in real municipal spaces with real mayors, real staff, and they had real conversations. And here's what I believe. Once a young person sits in a seat of responsibility, they can never unsee themselves as someone who belongs in the room. And so that is the power of the model. You can give a student a worksheet on local government, on local government. Maybe they remember it for a test. Or you can place them in City Hall. Let them ask the mayor a question. Let them see how a budget works. Let them see how permitting and proclamation and public works work. And then suddenly government is not abstract anymore. It becomes touchable. And once government becomes touchable, leadership becomes imaginable.
5: Clint John, 15 years old, runs an organization. You also host a podcast called Strive 305 Economic Fellowship Podcast. Is this the same idea as the podcast as well, to sort of teach young people about civic duties and or politics?
6: For sure. So we have a Strive 305 Economic Fellowship where we take 19 students across our county and we work with them for 14 weeks. And we concentrate on business. So we take them to Miami International Airport, Port Miami, Miami Downtown Development Authority, and we teach them about government and economics. And so after that, they are able to select and invite leaders to join a podcast so that they can educate their peers about economics. And so we interview elected officials, business leaders. And so this programs like these matter because you can't tell young people to care about democracy if they don't see how democracy connects to rent, jobs, small businesses, transportation, entrepreneurship, and whether their families can stay in the communities that they helped build. Civics is not just Congress and the Constitution. Civics is whether your mother can open a business without drowning in paperwork. Civics is whether a neighborhood restaurant survives generational transition. Civics is whether a young person sees their future in their own zip code. The American dream cannot only be a national slogan. It has to be locally administered. It has to be something that people believe that they cannot just dream but build. And so through our economic fellowship and hence our podcast, we are spreading awareness about economics and how that intersects with local government.
5: So one of the things you bring up is school and school boards. What's your problem with school boards? They seem to be voted on by the people, and people who care about the school board and education sit on these school boards. What's your problem with that?
6: So the problem about it is decisions about us get made without us. And so we are currently working on our Florida Student School Board Member Initiative. Currently, 5 out of 67 counties have a student advisor to the school board. And so Miami-Dade County, one of the most politically dynamic and the third largest school district in the nation, has had a student advisor since the 1900s. And so if you have a county where Democrats, Republicans, Independents go on and off the board, but you also have a county with over 300,000 students and they can handle a student advisor, every county, small or large, can handle a student advisor. And so we are trying to train students to see themselves in government, especially see themselves in decisions are made about them. And so we are advocating for this project. Even if a county does not have a student advisor, it can have a student advisory committee. We truly believe that students have to be a part of the systems that shape their education. Because they'll be more enthused to be a part of a system that they have helped to shape and build.
5: Are the kids in these student advisories for the school board, are they, they're what, bringing up certain ideas and issues that the school board isn't necessarily thinking about from the child's perspective?
6: For sure. So it is not a voting position. It is a non-voting position. It is an advisory role. And the student advisor attends all of the school board meetings to chime in on resolutions that they think may be beneficial to students, or to chime in on detrimental effects that resolutions may have. They are responsible for connecting with the students, being that direct that direct liaison between students and the school board. So bringing opinion, whether that means endorsing something that is going before, proposing a new idea, or speaking out against something that may not be beneficial to students. And so we've seen the impact of it here in Miami-Dade County. We've even had students who have worked with school board members to proffer resolutions that have not been proffered by school board members, that have ideas that have come directly from students. So we've seen the impact of it, and we have to train students to be not only future school board members, but present agents of change currently.
5: You know, it's interesting, Clint, about all of this is civics, which was taught in all schools, right? The two senators, House of Representatives, 4-year terms, the Supreme Court, the justices, and just the basic civics isn't known by adults. And I don't know if they teach civics anymore, but there is such a lacking in the understanding of our government in adults. And I can only imagine that it's only getting worse. So just by the sheer efforts you're doing, right, you're teaching or trying to teach the next generation something that their parents have forgotten about, I would think.
6: For sure. Studies show that 25% of students can name all three branches of government. It also shows that 51% of voters aged 18 through 24 voted in the 2020 election, and that was a presidential year election. A student cannot become what they've never seen. They cannot shape what they have never been allowed to touch. And so you can memorize the three branches of government for an EOC, but does it stick with you? Civic education should not end with, can you name the three branches of government? It should ask, can you enter a room? Can you understand the issue? Can you ask the question? And can you help build the solution? And so America 500 is sitting in a classroom right now. America 300 is sitting in a classroom right now. Somewhere right now, the next mayor, the next governor, the next teacher, the next judge, the next organizer, the next entrepreneur and president is being told to wait their turn. And so my job is making sure that they are prepared when their turn comes. The American dream cannot survive as a story that we tell children. It has to become a system that they can enter. And if democracy is only taught as history, students will treat it like something dead. If democracy is practiced as responsibility outside of the testing room, outside of the classroom, they will treat it like something worth saving. The most dangerous thing that we can ask young people to do is inherit institutions that they were never taught to understand. They were taught to memorize facts for a test, but they were never taught to understand and shape those systems. And so what we're building is not a youth program, but civic infrastructure. America does not have a youth apathy problem. America has an access problem, a trust problem, and a responsibility problem.
5: Give us some numbers. Can young people join your organization? Can older adults join your organization? How do you raise money? Give us some of those. How does this whole thing work?
6: So we've been able to power our mission cumulatively. We're about to hit 3 years, and we've raised $150,000. Our work seriously. We can seriously scale our work. Most of our work is concentrated in Miami-Dade County with the exclusion of advocacy projects. And so funding would allow us to scale our work across the state of Florida and to increase the ratio of which we invest per student for programming. We have impacted over 6,000 students. And the goal for the operational year of 2026-27 is to impact 8,000 students through 9 programs. And so adults can donate and adults can volunteer. Our work is currently concentrated in Miami. Students are able to reach out to start a chapter of Virtutum Populo in their state, in their city, in their county. If they are in Miami-Dade County, they can apply to join our executive team and they can be a part of programming such as our Civic Super Bowl, in which we have all of South Florida schools participate in a civic competition, which proves to be a more engaging way for students to learn about civics. And so our website is virtutumpopulo.org. That is virtutumpopulo.org. And so we'd love to connect with anyone who is interested in powering our mission.
5: And where are we going to hear, what, Clint, John, what are you going to do? Are you going to become president of the United States? What do you want to do with your life after this?
6: My goal is to become a public administrator. I do believe that to change the system, you kind of have to be in the system. I want to make sure that government is efficient. I want to make sure that government is transparent. And I want to make sure that government not only shows people the government, but that the people are able to show their government. What I mean by that is residents should be able to know their government. They should be able to brag on their government because it should be something that they shape. And so I want to bring government to the people. It seems as if government only knocks on doors when it's campaign season. I want to make sure that, of course, residents, you ought to come to city council meetings, but we ought to have more engagement among residents, and residents ought to be more involved in the process of civic engagement. And so that strategy is what I want to build for a living.
5: Pretty impressive. Clint John, 15 years old, from Miami-Dade County in Florida. He runs an organization called Virtutum Populo. And what is that in Latin? What does that mean in Latin?
6: Power to the people.
5: Power to the people. How about that? Clint John Jr. What's that website one more time for people to find out more?
6: VirtutumPopulo.org.
5: You got it. Clint John Jr. When you get rich and famous and powerful, will you still take our phone call?
6: For sure, McGraw. Thank you so much.
5: Clint John Jr., good for you, John. Keep up the good work and keep sticking it to the man. Thank you, sir, for a wonderful opportunity to hear more about your organization. Have a good night.
6: Thank you, McGraw. You too.
5: You got it. Stay right there. America at Night, back in a moment.
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9: I'm weatherology meteorologist Derek Height with a significant weather update. Severe thunderstorm warnings continue across our listening area tonight. First, a severe thunderstorm warning continues until 10 p.m. tonight for Grant, Wadena, and Otter Tail counties. As of 9:35 p.m., the strongest part of the storm was along a line stretching through Staples and Evansville, pushing southeast at about 40 miles an hour. This batch of storms has the potential for both large hail and strong straight-line winds. Quarter-size hail and winds up to 60 miles an hour are likely. As this array of storms pushes southeastward, the threat for large large hail and damaging winds will continue through areas near Evansville, Riverton, Browerville, Long Prairie, Eagle Bend, and Lincoln. An additional severe thunderstorm warning continues for parts of Douglas, Morrison, Todd, Pope, and Stevens counties until 10 p.m. tonight. At roughly 9 p.m., the strongest part of the storm is along a line through Lyman and Dalton, pushing south at about 30 miles an hour. This array of storms will bring with it the threat for both large hail and straight-line damaging winds. Hail the size of quarters and winds up to 60 miles an hour are likely. As this array of storms pushes southward, the threat for large hail and damaging winds will continue through Lyman, Staples, Evansville, Eagle Bend, Bertha, and Philbrook. For your safety, stay inside and away from windows until the storm passes. Large hail and strong winds can easily shatter glass, causing injury. If you're caught outside, take shelter in a sturdy building or a hardtop car. Take shelter now. Again, severe thunderstorm warnings continue for Grant, Wadena, Ottertail, Douglas, Morrison, Todd, Pope, and Stevens counties until 10 p.m. Bear in mind, other severe weather warnings continue across our listing area. A severe thunderstorm warning continues until 10 p.m. for Grant County. Stay tuned for additional updates. I'm meteorologist Derek Height.
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15: The National Weather Service in Grand Forks has issued a severe thunderstorm warning for southeastern Ottertail County, Grant County, until 10:30 p.m. At 9:54 p.m., severe thunderstorms were located along a line extending from near Rose 80 to 6 miles northwest of Fish Lake, moving south at 25 miles per hour. Expected hazards include 60 mile per hour wind gusts and quarter-size hail. This is a radar-indicated threat. The following impacts are expected. Hail damage to vehicles is expected. Expect wind damage to roofs, siding, and trees. Locations impacted include Elbow Lake, Parker's Prairie, Hoffman, Ashby, Herman, Barrett, and Norcross. This includes Interstate 94 in Minnesota between mile markers 72 and 80. Remain alert for a possible tornado. Tornadoes can develop quickly from severe thunderstorms. If you spot a tornado, go at once into the basement or small central room in a sturdy structure. For your protection, move to an interior room on the lowest floor of a building. Repeating, a severe thunderstorm warning has been issued until 10:30 p.m. for the following counties in Minnesota, Grant, and Ottertail.
5: Works for text messaging anytime, and then, of course, voicemails. It's as simple as that. Coming up next hour, there is a new book out called The Summer of 71, 5 months that changed America. You think it was hyper-partisan and America was coming at the seams today? Well, back in the summer of 1971, many similarities, but worse, according to the author of the book, Summer of 71. Stay right there. We'll talk about that coming up. And then, of course, your phone call straight ahead. Our executive director tonight is Tom Dillack, filling in for Alex. Our engineer tonight is Richard Good. I'm McGraw Millhaven. 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
9: I'm weatherology meteorologist Derek Height with a significant weather update. severe thunderstorm warnings continue across our listening area tonight. First, a severe thunderstorm warning continues until 10 p.m. tonight for Grant, Wadena, and Otter Tail counties. As of 9:35 p.m., the strongest part of the storm was along a line stretching through Staples and Evansville, pushing southeast at about 40 miles an hour. This batch of storms has the potential for both large hail and strong straight-line winds. Quarter-size hail and winds up to 60 miles an hour are likely. As this array of storms pushes southeastward, the threat for large hail and damaging winds will continue through areas near Evansville, Riverton, Browerville, Long Prairie, Eagle Bend, and Lincoln. An additional severe thunderstorm warning continues for parts of Douglas, Morrison, Todd, Pope, and Stevens counties until 10 p.m. tonight. At roughly 9 p.m., the strongest part of the storm was along a line through Lyman and Dalton, pushing south at about 30 miles an hour. This array of storms will bring with it the threat for both large hail and straight-line damaging winds. Hail the size of quarters and winds up to 60 miles an hour are likely. As this array of storms pushes southward, the threat for large hail and damaging winds will continue through Lyman, Staples, Evansville, Eagle Bend, Bertha, and Philbrook. For your safety, stay inside and away from windows until the storm passes. Large hail and strong winds can easily shatter glass, causing injury. If you're caught outside, take shelter in a sturdy building or a hardtop car. Take shelter now. Again, severe thunderstorm warnings continue for Grant, Wadena, Otter Tail, Douglas, Morrison, Todd, Pope, and Stevens counties until 10 p.m. Bear in mind, other severe weather warnings continue across our listening area. A severe thunderstorm warning continues until 10 p.m. for Grant County. Stay tuned for additional updates. I'm meteorologist Derek Height.
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2: The National Weather Service in the Twin Cities has issued a severe thunderstorm warning for West Central Stearns County, Southeastern Douglas County, Pope County, Stevens County, Northern Swift County until 10:45 p.m. At 10:01 p.m., severe thunderstorms were located along a line from over Alexandria to 17 miles southwest of Chilkayo, or along a line from over Alexandria to 29 miles west of Morris, moving southeast at 30 miles per hour. Expected hazards include 60 miles per hour wind gusts and quarter-size hail. This is a radar-indicated threat. The following impacts are expected. Hail damage to vehicles is expected. Expect wind damage to roofs, siding, and trees. Locations impacted include Kensington, Chilkayo, Morris, Lake Hattie, Florida, Cyrus, Lowry, Starbuck, Hancock, Glenwood, Villard, Lake Oliver, Grove Lake, Lake Hassel, Gilchrist, Bruton, El Rosa, and Belgrade. Seek shelter inside a well-built structure and stay away from windows. These storms are capable of producing damaging winds and large hail. Repeating, a severe thunderstorm warning has been issued until 10:45 p.m. for the following counties in Minnesota: Douglas, Pope, Stearns, Stevens, and Swift.
3: And say many victims were found in homes without air conditioning. The storms left nearly 1 million customers across several states without power and raised the threat of flash flooding as scorching temperatures give way to the threat of powerful storms, widespread outages, and flooding concerns. Ken Lorman reporting.
4: North of the border, Alberta and Ontario leaders proposing a pipeline to carry Canadian oil to new markets. Alberta's premier says that proposed pipeline would run from Alberta to Sarnia, Ontario, at 500,000 barrels per day. More on these stories, townhall.com.
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9: This is weatherology. I'm meteorologist Laura Lockwood with the Alexandria Lakes Area Forecast. A severe thunderstorm watch remains in effect. Chance of thunderstorms tonight, otherwise cloudy skies expected. Lulls level off around 66, winds out of the south 5 to 10 miles per hour. Cloudy skies with a few peaks of sun tomorrow, slight chance of thunderstorms, daytime highs approaching 85. For KXRA, a meteorologist Laura Lockwood. Currently, it's 70 degrees.
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11: It was 55 years ago, the summer of 1971, a full year before Watergate. Five turbulent months that would transform the United States for years to come. There's a brand new book out called The Summer of 71, 5 months that changed America. Award-winning journalist John Jenkins joins us for the hour. Good morning, or good evening, John. Welcome to America at Night.
12: Glad to be here, McGraw. Thanks for having me.
11: You got it. Set the premise for us. Why is the summer of 71, why did you take that
13: 55 years ago and look at that and do a deep, deep dive into 1971.
12: Right. Well, first and foremost, 1971, the summer of 1971 was the year that I first was a journalist in Washington, D.C. It's the city of my birth. It's where I've spent my entire career as a reporter and a writer and a journalist. But that was a very fateful summer for me. I was thrown into the maelstrom of a lot of things happening in Washington, at the White House, in the Nixon administration. And I initially wanted to do one, was thinking of it in terms of a memoir. But as I got more deeply into it, what I realized became a very, very apparent, and it's very apparent from the book, that where we were almost in a parallel universe to what we are right today in the current administration in 1971. And it was the summer before Watergate. It was two summers before the Watergate hearings and three summers before the resignation of Richard Nixon, all of which was preceded by what happened that first summer. And that's what I wrote about.
13: So take us through us. Give us some of the highlights that sort of parallel between the summer of 71 and the summer of 2026.
12: All right. Well, what we begin the summer of 71 with a demonstration called May Day, May 1st, 1971. And what was interesting...
2: The National Weather Service in the Twin Cities has issued a severe thunderstorm warning for northern Benton County, Morrison County, northern Stearns County, Todd County, Mille Lacs County, northeastern Douglas County, until 10:45 p.m. At 10:07 p.m., severe thunderstorms were located along a line from 17 miles north of Isle to 5 miles northwest of Alexandria, or along a line from 48 miles northeast of Little Falls to 5 miles northwest of Alexandria, moving south at 30 miles per hour. Expected hazards include 60 miles per hour wind gusts and small hail. This is a radar-indicated threat. The following impacts are expected. Expect damage to roofs, siding, and trees. Locations impacted include Staples, Motley, Clarissa, Browerville, Alexandria, Long Prairie, Little Falls, Piers, Isle, Onamia, Royalton, Sauk Center, Holdingford, Melrose, Albany, Sartell, Avon, Collegeville, and St. Anthony. Seek shelter inside a well-built structure and stay away from windows. These storms are capable of producing damaging winds. Repeating, a severe thunderstorm warning has been issued until 10:45 p.m. for the following counties in Minnesota, Benton, Douglas, Mille Lacs, Morrison, Stearns, and Todd.
12: State permit arrested more than 13,000 protesters who had camped on the campground and who in the middle of the night had their parade permit revoked, their camping permit revoked, and put them in mass incarceration in a holding pen that was a practice field for the Washington Redskins outside of RFK Stadium in Washington. So it was the largest, to this day, still the largest mass incarceration in history in the United States. And it even exceeds anything that we've thought about or seen today. So that's May 1. That's literally day one of this summer. On that same day, and it was crowded from the front page because of the May Day demonstrations. By the way, if you go to the website, we've got a website for the book, summerof71.com. There is a trailer. It's a three-minute trailer that shows vividly some of these actions. It's got all the photographs from the book and then some video, and audio from the various key players during this summer. It's a great way to get into the book. So what got knocked off the front page on May 1st was the Supreme Court that same day accepted the case Roe versus Wade, and the case that ultimately gave women the right to receive an abortion, a federal constitutional right. That later, of course, a half a century later, is overturned. But at that time, that was a case that ultimately would become for many, many years the law of the land. And there's another hero in this book, Sarah Weddington. She was the person that argued that case before the Supreme Court. She was all of 25 years old when she took the case. And she was, to this day, remains the youngest advocate ever to appear before the Supreme Court. And she won that case. So that's just two of the things that happened on May 1st. And it goes on from there.
13: John, when researching this book, and since you were there, how much did you have to go back and research, and how much did you pull out your notes, and how much did your memory trick you?
12: Well, memory tricking me, I'll have to think about that one for a minute. But the research was extensive. I looked at, ultimately, I had five researchers that helped me with this, but I read every single document. We had over 100,000 documents. This is a documents-based book. It's fascinating in the sense that I wanted not just to describe these events, but to also let the people that had lived those events also describe them. And so that's what we have throughout the book. There are many, many diaries, memoirs, oral histories, fascinating elements that really bring this in an almost novelistic way to life. I had to do extensive research. I was present for some of these events. One of the events that I was present for, we were suffering extreme inflation. Does this sound familiar? We were suffering extreme inflation in 1971. And the president had an amazing plan to stop it. He unilaterally froze wages and prices. And this, again, when I say this is almost like a parallel universe, our president today is facing some of the same issues. He hasn't yet unilaterally tried to freeze wages and prices. He tried to do a lot of other things, but he hasn't tried that one yet. But that was done. That happened in the summer of 71. And I was there for that, because that particular event happened on August 15th, 1971. And on that day, that Sunday evening, Richard Nixon made an address to the nation, said as effective immediately, there would be no wage increases and no price increases anywhere in the country for 90 days. That gets inflation at that point to zero. And I was unaware of that Sunday night speech. I had been doing something else that Sunday evening. But when I went into the newsroom Monday morning, I was really the last guy that was available, because everyone else in Washington, if you know anything about what happens the last couple of weeks in August in Washington, D.C., the entire country was on vacation, and so was Congress. So this was a surprise. I walked into the newsroom, and I was told, go to the White House. Nixon's having a press briefing. I'm like, I am not yet 21 years old at this point. I am a glorified copy boy, if you will, quickly thrown into the journalistic story of what was then my short lifetime. And I have to tell you, it created in me a passion for this career and craft of journalism that endures to this day. And some of those events that I experienced that summer were some of the most exciting in my long career now.
13: Hold that thought. I want to talk to you more about that price freeze, because it seems almost unimaginable now that a president would do that or could do that. The book is called Summer of 71, 5 months that changed America. John Jenkins was there, and he writes about it in a brand new book. It just came out. America at Night. We're just getting started. Back in a moment.
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20: I'm weatherology meteorologist Derek Height with a significant weather update. A new severe thunderstorm warning has been issued until 10:45 p.m. tonight for Benton, Todd, Stearns, Morrison, Mille Lacs, and Douglas counties. As of about 10:05 p.m., the strongest portion of the storm was along a line through Belle Prairie and Long Prairie, pushing south at about 30 miles an hour. The immediate concern with this line of storms will be straight line winds up to 60 miles an hour. As this array of storms progresses southward, the threat for damaging straight line winds will continue through Belle Prairie, Little Falls, Round Prairie, Buckman, Gray Eagle, and Long Prairie. For your safety, stay inside and away from windows until the storm passes. Strong winds can easily shatter glass, causing injury. If you're caught outside, take shelter in a sturdy building or a hardtop car. Take shelter now. Again, a severe thunderstorm warning continues until 10:45 p.m. tonight for Benton, Todd, Stearns, Morrison, Mille Lacs, and Douglas counties. Folks near Belle Prairie, Little Falls, Round Prairie, Buckman, Gray Eagle, Long Prairie, and surrounding areas should take cover now. Bear in mind, this batch of storms has potential for straight-line winds up to 60 miles an hour. Additional strong storms continue across other portions of our listening area. Severe thunderstorm warnings continue for portions of Otter Tail and Grant counties until 10:30 p.m. Also, Stevens, Swift, Stearns, Pope, and Douglas counties until 10:45 p.m. Stay tuned for additional updates. I'm meteorologist Derek Height.
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13: John Jenkins has written the book called Summer of 71, 5 months that changed America. John, last segment we were talking about how Nixon introduced a price freeze for 90 days. How did that go? Was that mean... Explain that, because does that mean gas prices didn't move for 90 days? If you had a business, you couldn't charge anything more than what you charge for 90 days? Is that, how was that even constitutionally legal?
12: That is exactly what happened. That's exactly what happened. And this is how it occurred. To go back, so inflation was raging and building before Nixon became president. Nixon was elected in 1968. I'm writing now about 71, but Nixon comes in 69, in January of 69, and he's already inheriting a problem from the previous administration. Does this sound familiar, right? So he's inherited this, and the Democrats are, Nixon's a Republican. He, for the first time in literally over a century, he's a president who comes in and he does not have either the House or the Senate behind him. So he's a Republican president with a very heavily Democratic Congress. And the Democrats, in order to deflect, this is just great political history and also great political strategy and political theater. The Democrats, in order to deflect, in Congress, in order to deflect the attention from what literally both houses of Congress with a Democratic president in charge had created, this inflation in part because of the spending on the Vietnam War. And so Congress, the Democratic Congress, passed a bill that gave the president the authority unilaterally to freeze wages and prices. They never thought Nixon would do it. But what they wanted to be able to say was, hey, look, we've passed this law. If you guys don't want inflation, the president has the right to freeze everything. So Nixon now goes, he's thinking about, he's in 1971, he's thinking about the midterms. He has an amazingly cagey political Treasury Secretary in former Texas Governor John B. Conley. John Conley, who was with President Kennedy in Dallas when Kennedy was assassinated. Conley was in the same car. Conley was wounded. He's a war veteran. He's former Secretary of the Navy. He comes in as Treasury Secretary, and he's reassured. His job is to, and he's a Democrat at this point. He later becomes a Republican, but his job is to reassure the country that there will be no wage and price freeze. And so it's this very shrewd misdirection that these guys are playing, kind of a game of Mutt and Jeff, if you know what I mean by this. So Conley, on the one hand, is telling businessmen, don't worry, we're not going to use this great power that Congress has given the president. Congress, meanwhile, is saying, hey, you can stop this inflation if you want. We gave you the power. So Nixon goes, he has a secret meeting at Camp David with his top economic aides in August. And he just, one of the things that President Nixon did, he was very, very effective at it. He had something he called the madman theory. Now, you've also heard this probably. Some of your listeners have maybe heard this from the current administration, the madman theory. Madman theory was, if you make a threat, sometimes you have to be willing to carry it out in order to prove just how strong you really are. So Nixon actually employs this madman theory by going off to Camp David, coming back in a helicopter Sunday afternoon and going immediately to the Oval Office, has his makeup man put on makeup. He had the same makeup man that Johnny Carson used. And then he goes on and speaks to the nation and says, I'm freezing wages and prices for 90 days. Now, how did that work? We had something called the Office of Emergency Preparedness. And their job really was to, in the event of a disaster of any kind, it's kind of the precursor of some of the disaster agencies we have today, they were supposed to come in and sort of conduct mop-up operations and run the government if there was nobody else to do it. And Nixon employed this group, which had no idea what it was doing, to actually administer the program. But he passed a executive order, and they had a large enforcement mechanism that every company had to roll back prices to wherever they were on August 15th, 1971, and they couldn't raise them for 90 days. And I still remember this. The signs were posted. Those who are old enough to remember, the signs were posted. It was like the wage price board of the old days. Signs were posted giving the maximum price that anything could be sold at, and it couldn't sell for more. That was the first 90 days. And then we had a price commission and a wage board for years after that, attempting to do what turned out to be the impossible, which was to rein in inflation. Ultimately, it did not stop until Paul Volcker got into the Federal Reserve Board chair some years later.
13: Did the prices spike after 90 days?
12: They started going up again.
13: Yeah, yeah.
12: Well, it's like trying to squeeze a balloon. The air is going to go somewhere. So, yes, they started going up again after that. The whole idea after that was an entire bureaucracy was created to try to keep prices under control, because now what you had is you had this pent up demand.
13: Yeah.
12: And pent up demand. I mean, I was our newsroom in my company. I was working for a young journalist for the company that is now part of Bloomberg, the Bloomberg empire. And we were in those days organized by the Baltimore Washington Newspaper Guild. We had a contract that was due to be signed August 16th, and it was a big wage increase. And there was we had to get a ruling on whether or not that could go into effect. And it was very meaningful to me because, believe it or not, it meant that my salary was going to go from $125 to $150 a week. Huge,
13: sure.
12: Huge increase. It meant that I could actually go to Lido's down the street in College Park, where I still had an apartment after graduating from Maryland, and buy a pizza.
13: Yeah.
12: But anyway, that was just the craziness of the wage and price controls. One other thing, we went off the gold standard. We were after World War II, the Bretton Woods Agreement. We had we were the monetary agent entity of the world, basically, and we were converting any other currency. We're converting the dollar, an ounce of gold for $35 to any country that presented dollars back to us, and that was also stopped because. Why? You've maybe heard the shades of today. Did we have enough gold to redeem all those dollars that were floating around everywhere? And the answer was no. And so Nixon and his economic people took us off the gold standard.
13: Hold that thought, John Jenkins. A lot more to get to. The book is called Summer of 71. We got to get to the Pentagon Papers. Believe it or not, they were talking about universal health care in 1971. Lots more to get to. The book is called Summer of 71, Five Months That Changed America. John Jenkins, our guest. Right back in a moment. America at Night.
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4: I'm weatherology meteorologist Derek Height with a significant weather update. Severe thunderstorm warnings continue across our listening area tonight. To start, a severe thunderstorm warning continues for portions of Stevens, Swift, Stearns, Pope, and Douglas counties until 10:45 p.m. tonight. This line of storms will bring with it the threat for both large hail and straight-line damaging winds. Quarter-size hail and winds up to 60 miles an hour are likely as it pushes southeast at about 30 miles an hour. An additional severe thunderstorm warning continues for portions of Benton, Todd, Stearns, Morrison, Mille Lacs, and Douglas counties until 10:45 p.m. tonight. As of about 10:05 p.m., the strongest part of the storm was along a line through Belle Prairie and Long Prairie, pushing south at about 30 miles an hour. The primary concern with this array of storms will be straight-line winds up to 60 miles an hour. As this batch of storms pushes south, the threat for damaging straight-line winds will continue through areas near Belle Prairie, Little Falls, Round Prairie, Buckman, Gray Eagle, and Long Prairie. For your safety, stay inside and away from windows until the storm passes. Large hail and strong winds can easily shatter glass, causing injury. If you're caught outside, take shelter in a sturdy building or a hardtop car. Take shelter now. Again, severe thunderstorm warnings continue for sections of Stevens, Swift, Stearns, Pope, Douglas, Benton, Todd, Morrison, and Mille Lacs counties until 10:45 p.m. Stay tuned for additional updates. I'm meteorologist Derek Height.
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9: With SRN News, I'm Jason Walker. A tanker traveling off the coast of Oman in the Strait of Hormuz has caught fire after being hit by a projectile. United Kingdom Maritime Trade Operations Center says the tanker has been hit near Limah, Oman, in the strait. It said the projectile hit the port side of the vessel. It is believed Iran is responsible. NATO members set to meet in Turkey over the next few days. High on the agenda, the ongoing war in Ukraine. Trump administration will be opening a 528-bed holding center for migrant families and unaccompanied children awaiting removal from the United States. Facility will be in Louisiana next to an old airfield. Strong day on Wall Street Monday. The Dow was up 155 points. SRN News.
10: This is Weatherology. I'm meteorologist Laura Lockwood with the Alexandria Lakes Area Forecast. A severe thunderstorm watch remains in effect. Chance of thunderstorms tonight. Otherwise, cloudy skies expected. Lulls level offer on 66. Winds out of the south, 5 to 10 miles per hour. Cloudy skies with a few peaks of sun tomorrow. Slight chance of thunderstorms. Daytime highs approaching 85. For KXRA, I'm meteorologist Laura Lockwood. Right now, it's 64 degrees.
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14: John Jenkins, award-winning journalist, was there in the summer of 71. A young journalist has now revisited that summer 55 years later. A brand new book just came out, courtesy.

0: of, I believe, Penguin. Penguin Publishing, and the book is called Summer of 71. John Jenkins, our guest. John, how close were we in 1971 under Richard Nixon from getting universal health care?
1: Well, we were a lot closer than we are today. Very, very interesting. It's hard to imagine. I also covered this story in 1971, and I wanted to make sure I got it back into the book because it was so significant. We were talking about it back then, and seriously. There were competing bills, believe it or not. The Republicans had a bill. Democrats had various bills. Senator Ted Kennedy, at that point, was a proponent of what you would probably call today Medicare for All. And it was being seriously considered in 1971. I mean, I just couldn't. It was really unbelievable. Going back, you asked me earlier, was there anything that I had to jog my memory about? And this was one of those things, because I remembered covering it at the time, and then it completely went off the radar for, what, at least 20 years until it was resurrected again during the Clinton administration initially.
0: And so I always thought that Kennedy stopped it, thinking he was going to get a better deal after Nixon lost his reelection. And ultimately, Kennedy stopped it, but Nixon was all systems go and ready to bring universal health care.
1: Nixon had a competing proposal that was not nearly so ambitious, but at least it was he was engaged in the discussion. He was not just intransigent and saying no. That's correct. How close we were, probably not as close as we later have gotten, and in some ways we've achieved with the Obamacare some measure of effort in that direction. But this was a serious debate about Medicare for All in 1971. Hard to believe, but yeah, that was happening. And also at the same time, another thing in the same chapter, I think, in which I'm my recollection is I've got these in the same chapter, but definitely in the book, relating to the economy, Nixon was also a fan of the value-added tax. He was in favor and was attempting to push, although he ultimately had to make some decisions about what he could get past Congress. He was pushing value-added tax as an alternative to the current income tax. And wouldn't that be interesting? Because we by far have the most complicated tax system on the planet. Most Western nations simply rely on a national sales tax or a value-added tax to fund the government. And it works pretty well, and it's very easy, and, you know, it's maybe 30 minutes to an hour of filling out a form, and mainly it's a tax that's on consumption on everything you buy. We don't have that. We have a very, very different system. But Nixon was pushing for that. He ultimately decided, you know, there were certain things. He wanted to get something called revenue sharing. He did get that through. It's no longer, but he did get it through. By the way, we were talking about the wage and price freeze. Congress, in its wisdom, later repealed that law that they had given to Nixon the power to do this. So if it were to be done today, it would be done unilaterally. But I don't put it past the current occupant of the White House.
0: John Jenkins, tell me about Richard Nixon when it comes to the environment. Would some people today call him an environmental president?
1: Yes, absolutely. So Nixon signed and endorsed the legislation creating the Environmental Protection Agency. Douglas Brinkley, the historian from SMU in Texas, calls Nixon one of the great environmental presidents, right up with Teddy Roosevelt and FDR. And true in fact, Richard Nixon was a supporter of the EPA. Now, he was also, something happens in 1971. He's a shrewd politician. Nixon for sure is a shrewd politician. No, he lost to Kennedy in a squeaker in 1960. He then loses the state house in California and basically is written off, but he comes back from the dead in 1968. So Nixon is somebody that's knows shrewdly how to manage Congress. He has neither house actually in with his own party, so he has to do that. So in a way, it was sort of forced upon him to support the EPA, but nonetheless he did it. And also, by the way, we were then also looking at the Equal Rights Amendment. There was something called the Equal Rights Amendment that was pending that had been approved by Congress was out to the states for ratification. Nixon was a supporter of it. He was a pragmatic politician, but things changed. You mentioned the Pentagon Papers. Things changed when the Pentagon Papers came out, and that's something a very, very important part of the summer of 71.
0: Yeah, let's dive into that, because the Pentagon Papers sort of changes everything, right? There's a before the Pentagon Papers and after the Pentagon Papers.
1: You're absolutely right. Okay, so, again, the scene setter here, we're in the midst of the Vietnam War, and we've been at this war. Lyndon Johnson has over 500,000 men at this point when he leaves office in 1969, and there are thoughts that he even... Some of the generals that are advising him are suggesting that he even increase that number. Johnson has lost 33,000 soldiers dead and hundreds of thousands wounded. And Nixon, during his term, another 22,000. So this is and veterans are coming back, and they're not being welcomed the way and thanked the way they are today. This is a war that's very, very unpopular. So in the midst of this, the Secretary of Defense, Robert McNamara, commissions a study. It's a study to be done by outsiders, and the corporation that's doing it is a corporation called RAND, R-A-N-D, for Research and Development, out of Santa Monica, California. And these guys put together a group of independent assessors that are going to go through and make a history that's intended really only for McNamara and maybe for future generations, the history of how we got into this morass in Vietnam. But what the guys from the RAND Corporation discover during their research is that the American people were lied to about important events that were pivotal in increasing our troop strength in Vietnam. We were actually lied to as Americans. And suddenly that becomes very clear to the people that were doing this report. And one of them is a guy named Daniel Ellsberg. And Daniel Ellsberg, your listeners may have heard this name. Daniel Ellsberg has gone from being a hawk in the 60s about Vietnam, and he spent a lot of time in Vietnam at this point, to a whistleblower in 1971. And he manages, and this is it's a long story, but he manages to get these documents. It's 7,000 pages that are later to be called the Pentagon Papers, this top secret report. He gets this into the hands of a reporter named Neil Sheehan for the New York Times. And it's Neil Sheehan and a whole group of people from the New York Times that set themselves up secretly at the New York Hilton, preparing for 3 months to publish this explosive bombshell report that's called the Pentagon Papers. And they do it on successive days, beginning on June 13th. It also happens to be the same day that Trisha Nixon is married at the White House in this historic ceremony, the first outdoor wedding ceremony at the White House. So in the Sunday paper in the New York Times, there's two stories on the top of the fold in the front page. The first is about the secret Vietnam report. The second is Trisha Nixon's wedding. Nixon is the central player in both of them. He's been at the wedding, but the Pentagon Papers story is a complete surprise to him, and it sets him on a path that ultimately ends in the Watergate burglary and his ultimately leaving the presidency, resigning the presidency years later.
0: What's interesting about the Pentagon Papers, and the book is called Summer of 71, John Jenkins, our guest, just came out, that doesn't it go all the way up to the Supreme Court, and a Supreme Court has to rule on whether or not the New York Times has the right to actually publish the papers?
1: You're absolutely right. And very, very different from today. The Supreme Court stayed in session late. So the way these cases came up, there were two cases, actually. The Washington Post got the papers later. They did not have the three-month lead time that the New York Times had. And there's a whole backstory on how the New York Times got these papers. You got to read the book to see the whole thing. It's fascinating. Neil Sheehan is a hero, but how he got to that point is a matter of cloak and dagger as he's meeting people and getting these papers copied and the secrecy and so forth. As soon as they come out, as soon as the papers start publishing, the Justice Department, at Nixon's insistence, but really at the urging of Henry Kissinger, which is a whole nother story here, they go after the New York Times and try to censor the Times and stop publication. Now, what we learned in civics class in junior high school and high school is there's one of the constitutional guarantees is no prior restraint of the press. But in fact, what this administration did, the Nixon administration, they filed suit and both criminally and civilly to stop the New York Times from publishing. And in fact, the courts in New York agreed, and it went all the way to the Court of Appeals in New York, and the Court of Appeals preemptively stopped the New York Times from publishing. So this case then goes to the Supreme Court. And today, you know, I'm thinking, because I covered the Supreme Court, I interviewed historic interviews with Justice Blackmun at the court, with Justice Rehnquist, covered the court for the New York Times Magazine. I think that the court did its job in 1971 in a way that probably the current court would not have. I think the current court probably would have slow walked this case. Maybe they would have set it for it to be heard in the next term. That's not what happened in 71. The Supreme Court took the case up very, very short notice. And the New York Times, by the way, had to scramble to find a lawyer because their law firm resigned when they found out that the Times was going to publish these top secret papers. It goes to the court, and ultimately, in a 6-3 decision, the Supreme Court says the New York Times can publish. It's, to this day, I think, the single most significant case ever in terms of the free press in America.
0: How did when the story is published, there is no 24-hour news channels, there is no talk radio. Did it hit with as much punch as we think it did?
1: Well, initially, believe it or not, it depends on who you were and where you were at that time. Okay, Daniel Ellsberg learned about it right away, and he went underground. Okay, he was the guy that was responsible for leaking these papers out, and so he knew that the FBI was going to be looking for him. Obviously, that was the case, but the defense secretary at that point was a guy named Melvin Laird. And this is the fun of doing a book like this, and also how great our own National Archives is. Melvin Laird's papers are all, and his appointment books are all with the National Archives. So what was clear to me, they helped me with this part of the book to document, did Melvin Laird know about this? Because Nixon, actually, he is surprised when he wakes up on Sunday morning and he's told by General Alexander Haig that the papers are out. Melvin Laird knew all about it. He was prepared for questions. The New York Times even had a person on Face the Nation, which is where Laird was going to be guest live on Sunday morning at, I think, 11 o'clock that morning. And Laird did not get a question about the Pentagon Papers. And the New York Times person that was there, who was one of their Pentagon correspondents, but not Neil Sheehan, didn't ask. So that's very interesting. It took until that evening, the famous David Brinkley on NBC, he got wind of this. He saw, obviously, people are reading the New York Times. It has, you know, probably at that point a 2 million circulation on the Sunday morning paper. And the papers had come out on Saturday night. They printed 60,000 copies, the Bulldog editions, on Saturday night before they would let anybody out of the building, right, for the Times. That evening, they had a complete embargo inside the building until they could get these newspapers on the trucks, and which in those days, if you remember, they were lined up at the Times building on 229 West 43rd Street, that, you know, hundreds of these blue trucks that are delivering the papers all over. So the story was getting out, but it really took until Nixon went after the Times and started going after the news media itself. That's what really galvanized action, and the public took notice.
0: John Jenkins has been our guest. We didn't even get to Kissinger's secret trips to China. How did that change the world? The Black Panthers and the police going after the Black Panthers. We had the Attica prison riots, just to name some of the things that we didn't touch on in this book, The Summer of 71, 5 months that changed America. John Jenkins, What a great idea for a book. And it really, when you break it down, right, the summer of 71, as you say, really did change America. And some of the things we're still debating today.
1: Absolutely. And I'm just delighted to be here and read the book. Everything you mentioned is true what all happened, and you have the story in their own words, which is really pretty incredible.
0: Yeah. Summer of 71, 5 months that changed America. What was that website you said that people could go and do a little more research and check out some of the pictures?
1: Sure. Summerof71.com. Summerof71.com. And we have a 3-minute trailer. If you watch that trailer, you will see vividly everything we've been talking about for almost the last hour.
0: There you go. John Jenkins, where all fine books are sold, including Amazon Summer of 71, 5 months that changed America, getting a lot of early buzz. John Jenkins, good luck with the book. Good luck with the tour. Thanks for checking in.
1: Thank you, McGraw. Love being here. Thank you.
0: You got it. Good stuff. Summer of 71, 5 months that changed America. John Jenkins. America at Night, back in a moment.
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9: I'm weatherology meteorologist Derek Height with a significant weather update. A severe thunderstorm watch continues until 2 a.m. early tomorrow morning. A severe thunderstorm watch means that conditions are favorable for the development of severe thunderstorms over the next several hours. Some of these storms may produce large hail and strong damaging straight-line winds. Although tornadic development can't be ruled out, damaging hail and strong winds are likely to be the primary threat with developing storms. Storms can pop up quickly, so stay up to date on rapidly changing weather conditions and be prepared to take action if warnings are issued. A severe thunderstorm watch continues until 2 a.m. early tomorrow morning. Stay tuned for additional updates. I'm meteorologist Derek Height.
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12: All right. Our best efforts tonight were not enough as Belgium beats the United States in the World Cup 4-1. It ends the run of the Americans. But making it to the round of 16 was a pretty nice run for the Americans. And with all the controversy over the weekend over the American player who was red carded and could not play, and then President Trump intervening and ultimately them rescinding the red card or delaying the red card penalty, I guess, was the ultimate decision, right? And President Trump calling ahead to see if he could, as President Trump said from the Oval Office today, he was just, he asked. He just said, hey, see what you can do. And apparently they did. And then, of course, he was arguing on behalf of a man who was only an American because of birthright citizenship, because his mother was trying to get on a plane to go back to her home country and was denied because she was, I don't know, 8 months, 9 months pregnant. And the airline said, you're not getting on the plane. You're going to have a baby any minute. And so she was not allowed to go on the plane. She went back to Brooklyn, had the baby, grew up to become a world-class soccer player. And now President Trump lobbying on his behalf to get him to play. He wouldn't even be an American if it was up to President Trump. But be that as it may, he is. He did, and he played. Unfortunately, Belgium was able to beat the U.S. 4-1. But nonetheless, a great run by the U.S. in the World Cup, which has garnered the attention of a lot of people around the country. All right, stay right there. I got a great story to tell you about vacation. And then phones and text messages and voicemails all straight ahead. It's Monday night, and thanks for joining us. 1-844-2-McGraw. That's for phone, text, and voicemails. We'll get to all of it coming up. Our executive director tonight is Tom DeLack, filling in for Alex. Our engineer tonight is Richard Good. I'm McGraw Millhaven. This is America at Night on Westwood One.
13: I'm weatherology meteorologist Derek Height with a significant weather update. A severe thunderstorm watch continues until 2 a.m. early tomorrow morning. A severe thunderstorm watch means that conditions are favorable for the development of severe thunderstorms over the next several hours. Some of these storms may produce large hail and strong, damaging straight-line winds. Although tornadic development can't be ruled out, damaging hail and strong winds are likely to be the primary threat with developing storms. Storms can pop up quickly, so stay up to date on rapidly changing weather conditions and be prepared to take action if warnings are issued. A severe thunderstorm watch continues until 2 a.m. early tomorrow morning. Stay tuned for additional updates. I'm meteorologist Derek Height.
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0: News this hour from Town Hall. I'm Jason Walker. A tanker on the coast of Oman in the Strait of Hormuz catching fire after being struck by an apparent rocket. United Kingdom Maritime Trade Operations Center says the tanker had been hit in the strait. It says the projectile hit the left or the port side of the vessel. It's believed Iran is responsible. President Trump's mass pardons for supporters who stormed the U.S. Capitol do not apply to one man from Virginia.
4: Brian Cole Jr. is charged with planting pipe bombs near the national headquarters of the Democratic and Republican parties on the eve of the January 6, 2021 riot. Federal Judge Amir Ali noted the president's blanket pardons for rioters explicitly applied only to people who were convicted of crimes related to the attack. Cole was arrested nearly a year after the mass pardons were issued, so the judge concluded they don't apply to him. Prosecutors have said Cole confessed after his arrest, telling FBI agents he felt bewildered by conspiracy theories related to the 2020 presidential election, and something just snapped. Ed Donahue, Washington.
0: Prosecutors have begun laying out evidence against Tyler Robinson, the man accused of assassinating Charlie Cook. Judge Tony Graff.
5: Court recognizes that this hearing may invoke a motion from everyone, and not, the court understands the human nature of that, but also it's important that this courtroom is orderly. A spectator shall not wear or display any pins, buttons, signs, clothing, or photographs expressing support for or against any person related to this case.
0: A reminder from SRN News and our parent company, Salem Media, now picking up more help for those who have been affected by the tragedy in Venezuela. More on these stories, townhall.com.
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0: Prince Harry's UK trip is sparking quite a media buzz over whether his wife and kids will join him on that journey. No one seems to know for sure. Here's correspondent Charles de Ledesma.
16: King Charles III's strange son is travelling to the land of his birth for a series of charity engagements that begin Tuesday. But for most royal watchers, that's just background noise. For the past 10 days, British tabloids and news broadcasts have been filled with speculation about whether Harry's wife, Meghan, will accompany him and, more importantly, whether they'll bring their two children, Prince Archie and Princess Lilibet, so they can finally get to know Grandpa Charles. But everything's up in the air as Harry seeks to arrange protection for his family after a government meeting refused to authorise taxpayer-funded security. Charles de Ledesma, London.
0: 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An upstate New Yorker has been approached by ICE investigator for comments made online or email.
17: Upstate New York resident David Strever is suing U.S. Immigration and Customs Enforcement for sending federal officers to his house with a warning over an email he sent Todd Lyons. Strever was on a trip to Finland when two officers showed up at his home in June, presenting his wife with a warning notice indicating that that email was considered a threat. Agents also showed up at a hotel hotel in New York City when he returned. Homeland Security Secretary Mark Wayne Mullen says allegations that they are attempting to squash free speech is categorically false. Strever's attorneys say the email was clearly within the protection of the First Amendment. I'm Lisa Dwyer.
0: Microsoft announcing it is slashing 4,800 jobs, including many within its, quote, Xbox division. 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
19: This is Weatherology. I'm meteorologist Alora Lockwood with the Alexandria Lakes area forecast. A severe thunderstorm watch remains in effect. Mainly cloudy skies expected tonight with a chance of thunderstorms. Lows dip down to about 63. Winds out of the south 5 to 10 miles per hour. Cloudy skies with a few peaks of sun tomorrow. Slight chance for storms. Daytime highs approaching 85. For KXRA, I'm meteorologist Alora Lockwood. Right now, it's 64 degrees.
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12: Are the phone numbers 1-844-2-McGraw, 1-844-262-4729. Lots of things to talk about. We can talk about FIFA, the World Cup. United States loses tonight 4-1 to Belgium. We can talk about the birthright citizenship case that was attached to that, which still only in America, is with the news being what it is. That turned into not just a sports story, but a news story. President Trump got involved, and I don't know how much Donald Trump pressured FIFA to do it. I probably think they were, I might be completely off on this, but I had a feeling they were going to reverse themselves anyway, but all to no avail. The United States still loses. We can touch in on that. Graham Plattner, the Democratic candidate from Maine, has now, his campaign has all but imploded. Politico published a story tonight about a woman who says that Graham Plattner had raped her. They had this quick story of all of this. They had been romantically involved on and off for more than 2 years. One night he showed up under the influence at her house uninvited in 2021, let himself in, and then forced himself on her. And if you think this is just a he said, she said, she has shown, she confided in other people. A man she dated after Plattner, as well as her therapist. She also apparently has text messages showing Politico, who broke this story initially, that she sent a warning in 2023 with an acquaintance to stay away. So, I mean, it's not just a arbitrary he said, she said, and what's the proof, and what are ruining this man's reputation. She's got texts going back. She has she has collaboration. She has texts. And so it is completely believable and quite unbelievable, and yet completely believable after you read the article. He denies it, of course, but says there's false reporting, but it seems like it's all over, but him just pulling out. In some ways, not to this terrible story, but in some ways, just in terms of sheer politics, it's good news for Democrats that it happened this week and not next week. Because if it were happened next week, after, I think the date is what, July 12th? That they would not be able to change candidates. He won the primary and was going to be on the ballot. Now they can take his name off the ballot and replace it with another Democrat. So as bad as this story is, Susan Collins is going to be tough to beat anyway in Maine. That's why they all sort of fell in line behind Graham Plattner, even with a lot of the smoke that was surrounding his campaign. We'll wait and see how this all turns out. But Democrats still have a fighting chance in Maine after their Graham Plattner is all but over with. So we'll get to all that, too, with if you want to talk about any of that. 1-844-2-McGraw, 1-844-262-4729. But I got a story for you. So, and I'll change some of the details to protect the guilty. But over the weekend, growing up in Long Island, New York, as kids, we would always go to the Hamptons. And the Hamptons have become this sort of highfalutin, you know, very ultra wealthy place that's always talked about. But there's also a very normal side to the Hamptons. And, you know, there are people who, you know, rent a house and, you know, the college kids and young adults, you know, they get five, six buddies together and they rent out shares and they go out there four or five different weekends and they split it. And so, I mean, it is a place for the super rich, but it's also like regular people would go there. And we've been going there as a family and friends for years and years and years. And my father used to go out to Montauk back in, when he was a kid, when it was really much more rural and much more sort of everyman. But of course, the billionaires have come on and, you know, built these beautiful homes. And now it's a playground for the rich, but it's still very much, you know, regular folks still go to the Hamptons. So anyway, so we went out to the Hamptons and my cousin, the writer, he was there and his kids and my kid were playing together and, you know, spent a couple days together and 4th of July. And so that was the plan. Well, we get there and he says to me that, he's, just found out, that he is taking a meeting with somebody on a possible next book of his. And so, he's supposed to meet at this country club. And tomorrow, so my cousin says to the guy he's meeting with, "Hey, I'd love to, but my family's in town, and we're going to be out in the Hamptons." And this guy says, "Oh, perfect! I have a club out in the Hamptons. Why don't you bring them along? They can go have lunch, and then go down to the beach, and we can have our meeting, and then." You know, and so we sort of talked it over and sure. Okay. Great idea. So we all pile in the car and we head down to the club. Well, we get to the club and this thing is, you know, the East Hampton Tennis and Yacht Club type of deal. Right. And we park in the grass and every car is a BMW or a Mercedes or a BMW or a Mercedes. You look across in the tennis courts and they're having, you know, the little kids are having tennis lessons and they've got the white hats and the white shirts and the white shorts and the white socks and the white shoes. And this place is dripping with money. And so the Clampets come to, you know, the country club. And so we go up to the gate, if you will. And my cousin says, "Oh, we're here to see whoever he was going to see." And, oh, just, he's not here yet, but right this way. So we all go in, and he sets us off over here in this part of the restaurant, and he then goes off to sit in the restaurant waiting for his gentleman to come, and they were going to have the meeting. So we're sitting there for a couple minutes, and, I mean, this place is a beautiful, gorgeous view of the ocean, and, I mean, the money is just, it was bonkers, right? And so we're sitting down and, you know, I'm ready to order like a soda and have a little steak sandwich or a little something, something. And right. And all of a sudden he comes running back to the table. He's like, Hey, we're in the wrong club. We got to go. So we had pulled up to the wrong club and they just let us walk right in. It was people there couldn't have been any nicer. They couldn't have been any more friendly. They were very nice to the kids. It was really very sweet, but we were in the wrong club. So we quickly got back in our car and drove away before they arrested us. But it's always nice to know that you can sort of crash a big old fancy country club there if you have to. We got to the right club. They couldn't have been any nicer. We went to the snack bar. It was a very fine club. Went to the snack bar. It was all good. Went down to the ocean, had fun. Kids loved it, but it was just, it was really funny. We were in this highfalutin club, and They just let us walk right in. Turns out we were in the wrong club. It just goes to show you, all you have to do is act like you belong, and 9 out of 10 times you'll be able to walk right in. So there you go. There's my story on vacation. 1-844-2-McGraw. 1-844-262-4729. I'll shut up. We'll come back. Phone calls, text messages, all straight ahead. America at Night. Back in a moment.
1: 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That's 844-2-McGraw.
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26: I'm weatherology meteorologist Derek Height with a significant weather update. A severe thunderstorm watch continues until 2 a.m. early tomorrow morning. A severe thunderstorm watch means that conditions are favorable for the development of severe thunderstorms over the next several hours. Some of these storms may produce large hail and strong, damaging straight-line winds. Although tornadic development can't be ruled out, damaging hail and strong winds are likely to be the primary threat with developing storms. Storms can pop up quickly, so stay up to date on rapidly changing weather conditions and be prepared to take action if warnings are issued. A severe thunderstorm watch continues until 2 a.m. early tomorrow morning. Stay tuned for additional updates. I'm meteorologist Derek Height.
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5: 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That's 844-2-McGraw.
12: All right, let's get to the phones. 1-844-2-McGraw. Let's go through these. Paul in Boise, Idaho. Thanks for holding on. You're first up. Welcome to America at Night.
7: Thanks for taking my call. Just by memory, I'm going to try to do this. So the muscle memory that I have upstairs isn't always 100%, but the golf courses, as I recall, that were in Pebble Beach, it wasn't just Pebble Beach Golf Course. They had a smaller par three course, and that was called Peter Hay. And that was a really nice little course for chip and putting. And then the other ones that come to mind are, of course, Cypress Point Club. And then... I'm drawing a blank. Sorry.
12: Yeah, Paul. All right, Paul. I got to move on. Thanks, Paul. Thanks for checking in. Catherine in Vancouver, welcome to America at Night.
8: I have two things to say because you brought that story up and it was hilarious. And I was thinking, you know, it's a good thing you got out of there when you did because you probably would have picked up on it because your socks probably were the wrong color. They're probably brown or green.
12: I was wearing white little tennis socks, so my socks are probably the only thing that everybody I was wearing white. We were all wearing colored shirts, so that shows that we were sticking out like a sore thumb.
8: Wow, that was a good story.
12: All right,
8: and then that guy you had on, he was that teenager dude guy.
12: Yes,
8: I'm sorry. You tried to trick us the last time with that sports announcer guy who was like
12: yes.
8: a teenager.
12: Yes.
8: And you tried to trick us then, and it's like, the guy's AI. it's just like too much.
12: That kid was 15 years old. And he's going to change the world. All right, Catherine. Thanks for the phone call. Tony in Montreal. Welcome to America at Night.
9: How you doing?
12: Good. How are you?
9: I'm doing well. I didn't know you were an art aficionado, and Jackson Pollock's one of my favorites. And given that I had a lot of friends in New York, one of the things my friend Judy would always do is take me to the Frick, MoMA, and the Guggenheim. And, of course, because I wanted to hang around with her, I took art history with her, even though I was a history major, and learned a lot of art history, even though I was, you know, inclined to art when I was a young kid playing piano and doing a lot of artwork myself. But one of the things that I like that you said is you went to his house and you go to Lincoln's different houses. I maybe should make a suggestion. Colby College bought Benin Island and Allen Island, which was the islands 5 miles off of Port Clyde in the state of Maine into the Atlantic Ocean, but which was the home to Andrew Wyatt and Betsy Wyatt. And she bought that property and created an atmosphere where he could create some of his best works. His son, Jamie, is around still. But what's great to know is that Colby College bought the islands for $2 million, and the actual value is an additional 10 to 12 was donated from the Andrew Wyatt Foundation to Colby College. And the great thing about Colby College in Waterville, Maine, is that they have one of the greatest private collections of art, including the Katz collection, and some John Marins and some of the great artists of America. And so now with Wyatt, they don't actually own his current art that he produced and never was actually it was ever displayed. In the 1990s, he did a lot of kind of art when he was getting old. He did art of himself in a coffin because his son Jamie said he was getting nervous about dying. He actually died at 91. His wife died at 90. But I actually went into their studios and I saw their vault where they kept their art, and I walked around the whole island by myself and walked along the shores, even though I wasn't supposed to be with someone else. Did it all by myself, and I enjoyed it greatly. It was an amazing, amazing day to spend on an open island in a great atmosphere. So Colby is using it as a writer's college, as an artist's college, and a getaway for all their alum. And maybe that someday you could take your family there. It would be a great, great trip. And it's something else you'll never forget it.
12: Yeah, no, I think that is one of the great things, one of the many great things that I like to do on vacation. Sitting on the beach and, you know, getting a little sun really isn't my idea of a vacation. But going and as I said earlier, we went to the Jackson Pollock house. And just to have the kids sort of start to ask, you can see their minds open up. Well, what do you mean he was drew paintings and he didn't draw within the lines, and why was he this and why did he do that, and tell me about this, and then to sit there with them in the paint and it was really quite fascinating. It was also interesting to learn that Peggy Guggenheim, they bought the place out in East Hampton for $5,000. Peggy Guggenheim, who was a patron of the arts, if you will, she gave him $2,500. She gave him $2,500. He then took. He had another $2,500, and together they bought the place for $5,000. That was, I don't know, like 4 or 5 acres out in East Hampton with a town.
9: Incredible.
12: 200 people there at the time, and that's where he had his studio. And to walk in the place of his greatness, right? To walk in the place of presidents, of Abe Lincoln, of Harry Truman, of Andrew Wyeth, of Jackson Pollock. You get a sense of their genius, and it's one of the most fun things I get to do.
9: So I'll just say real quick, what you just experienced is what I experienced by myself walking that island and being in that area. Just absorbing that. But I want to just say one thing. When I take my kids back on these trips to Maine and all over New England, I go through all the nature places. I go into the national parks and I run the rivers with them and I walk through the rivers. But one of the things I told them, we're going to go to the Colby College Art Museum and we're going to actually work on easels. And the art director at the time let my three kids work on easels. And to this day, they were like 3, 4, and 5. They still remember doing artwork like your kids doing in the Jackson Pollock stuff. So you know what? Art is one of the great things that we have. It's unbelievable. It's such a pleasure. And, you know, when you combine that with music and other art forms, it really gives you relaxation. And I'm with you on the beaches. I love the beaches, but I definitely like discovering places. You know what? We have a little bit in common there, my friend. We have a lot in common. Even the St. Louis Horns are still in common, too.
12: Tony, have yourself a good night. Thanks for checking in as well. He mentioned, Tony mentioned the Guggenheim Museum. I love the Guggenheim, and I love Frank Lloyd Wright, because Frank Lloyd Wright was one of those who just thumbed his nose at establishment and did things his own way. And there were artists who said they would never, ever, ever hang their art in this terrible Guggenheim Museum. What are they thinking? And now it is one of the great art museums the world has ever created. So if you ever get a chance, the Guggenheim in New York. All right, stay right there. We'll get some text messages, voicemails, more phone calls.
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0: meteorologist Derek Height with a significant weather update. A severe thunderstorm watch continues until 2 a.m. early tomorrow morning. A severe thunderstorm watch means that conditions are favorable for the development of severe thunderstorms over the next several hours. Some of these storms may produce large hail and strong, damaging straight-line winds. Although tornadic development can't be ruled out, damaging hail and strong winds are likely to be the primary threat with developing storms. Storms can pop up quickly, so stay up to date on rapidly changing weather conditions and be prepared to take action if warnings are issued. A severe thunderstorm watch continues until 2 a.m. early tomorrow morning. Stay tuned for additional updates. I'm meteorologist Derek Height.
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9: At SRN News, I'm Jason Walker. Nothing official yet, but Iranian state television says a liquefied natural gas tanker came under attack in the Strait of Hormuz after ignoring warnings. A tanker traveled into the strait hit by a missile. United Kingdom says the vessel was hit on the port side, caught fire. There is no report on any overall damage. NATO members set to meet in Turkey over the next couple of days. High on the agenda, the war in Ukraine. President Trump will be holding talks with several key leaders. Venezuelans digging through the earthquake rubble in attempts to recover loved ones, as many of the international rescue teams have departed now. And anger is starting to rise on the government's response. Death toll, 3,535, but thousands more are missing and buried in the ruins. SRN News.
10: This is weatherology. I'm meteorologist Alora Lockwood with the Alexandria Lakes Area Forecast. A severe thunderstorm watch remains in effect. Mainly cloudy skies expected tonight with a chance of thunderstorms. Lows dip down to about 63. Winds out of the south, 5 to 10 miles per hour. Cloudy skies with a few peaks of sun tomorrow. Slight chance for storms. Daytime highs approaching 85. For KXRA, I'm meteorologist Laura Lockwood. Right now, it's 64 degrees.
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14: All right, let's get a couple text messages in here. William from Texas chimes in. The most important things that happened in 1971. Hamburger Helper. Who knew? Allman Brothers album live at Fillmore East. Apollo 15 returned, I turned 14 years old, and for Tony, his Montreal Canadiens won the Stanley Cup. I hope you had a wonderful vacation. I did, Bill, in Texas. Thank you very much. Tim checks in. Let's look at the fraud that was exposed since Doge was created, and not only by them, independent organizations. I would love to see an independent accounting of just how good or bad Doge really was. Unfortunately, according to Scott McFarland, they are

0: not going to do that. So we're never going to get a true representation of what Doge was able to do and what Doge was not able to do. Unfortunate, because we would I'd love to sort of get a true representation of if it did make any sense. If it didn't, did it save us money or did it cost us money? I would love for us to be able to answer that definitively, but it doesn't sound like they're going to do that. Kathy in Pittsburgh checks in. So glad you're back. Beth in Indiana says, I missed you, McGraw. Welcome back. I hope you enjoyed every minute of your vacation. Now it's time to focus on America at Night. Okay, Beth is cracking the whip a little bit. Matt in Vermont checks in. What does the prenup look like for Taylor Swift and Travis Kelce? It's a good question. I wonder if there is a prenup. I'm sure he had to sign it because she has a lot more money than he has. I'm sure there's some type of prenup. But I'll also say this. What's the backlash with Taylor Swift? Why do so many people dislike Taylor Swift? I'm not a Kansas City Chiefs fan. Travis Kelce's fine. I don't really root for the Chiefs, but they're fun to watch. But that's Taylor Swift. I know a couple of her songs. I don't know her all that well. I mean, I don't know her at all. But these people who have this outright hatred for Travis Kelce and Taylor Swift. Isn't she everything we want in a superstar? She's created her own music. She wasn't given anything. She's all done it on her brains. She's never a hint of any controversy. She's always been respectful. He's nothing other than just a right mama's boy, good brother. I don't really understand what the controversy is. There's no drugs. There's no women beating, getting beaten up. There's no what do you want more Travis Kelce and Taylor Swift to do? They seem like two fine people. I mean, okay, the worst thing you can say is you don't like her music. Okay, fine. But outside of that, isn't she kind of a role model for young women? She doesn't wear these Madonna type outfits. She's not talking about, you know, all sorts of inappropriate things. She seems to me like a very lovely woman. What's the angst towards Taylor Swift and Travis Kelce? I don't understand. All right, let's go to the cell phones here. Let's go to the voicemails. We've got Sherry in Virginia. Sherry, hello. What do you got for us?
1: Yeah, I'll leave a voice message. On the fourth Saturday, this is Sherry, Sherrie, here in Fredericksburg. On the fourth at 8 last night, I was so overwhelmed with emotion. I didn't cry. Tears were just flowing from my eyes throughout the whole celebration. I like the way that they showed the songs that were next. We've had a lot to say about how wonderful this country is, and I don't think that's ever going to change. Thank you. Bye-bye.
0: That is Sherrie, Sherry in Fredericksburg, Virginia. Getting a little teary-eyed over the 4th of July celebration. Yeah, we saw the fireworks on the beach. That was a lot of fun. There's nothing better than fireworks, right? Nothing better than 4th of July. The kids, right? She got up on my shoulders. Daddy, look at the fireworks. Yeah, as an adult, fireworks, you can take them or leave them. I've seen my share of fireworks. I always like a good fireworks show. But to see it through the kids' eyes and the kids get all excited, I think that's the best part of 4th of July. Buck in Wisconsin, welcome to America at Night.
2: Yeah, I'm McGraw. It's Buck from Wisconsin. Yeah, I'm glad you're back. I see you went to New York. I thought maybe you might not come back, because I thought you might be taking over the manager job of the Mets. See, they fired the manager. You could have gone to the 2026 Miracle Mets, like the 1969 Miracle Mets. I was just wondering if you ever thought about getting into baseball, coaching, management, or scouting when you got out of college, or just went right to radio. You seem to know a lot about baseball. All right. Thanks a lot. Bye-bye.
0: Buck in Wisconsin. Okay, first of all, did you hear the rumors that former America at Night guest Albert Pujols could be the odds-on favorite to become the manager of the Mets? Don't think I won't do a jig in the middle of the room when that happens. So here's the thing about baseball. Good question about after my playing days were over with, why did I not get into coaching? You know, it's a great question, and I don't really have a good answer for it. Coaching, like radio, you don't put down a lot of roots, right? You you're sort of a traveling carnival. Here 2 years, there 1 year, here 4 years, right? You're sort of a vagabond. And I wanted to set down roots. So what did I do? I got into radio. But I'll tell you one of the things, when I got to St. Louis, started in Omaha, got to St. Louis, and my first week in St. Louis, Jack Buck put his arm around me and said, don't make the job turn you into a vagabond. And I've always taken that. And that's why I decided to stay in a market. And luckily, I was able to stay in the market. Not everyone is as lucky as I am, right? They have to move around. But I always wanted to stay. And I'll also say this. If I knew that if I studied math and calculus, that that would somehow get me to be a general manager, I would have done better in math classes. But when I was growing up, getting a math degree from MIT or Harvard was not your ticket into Major League Baseball. Today, you want to work in the front office of a major league? You want to become general manager of a baseball team? Knowing mathematics and calculus is a much better option than playing baseball, because the eggheads are running baseball. And so if Mrs. Villani would have told me in ninth grade math, when I asked her, what in the world am I ever going to use this for as a practical purpose? If she would have said to me, well, someday you'd like to be the general manager of the New York Mets, wouldn't you? Yes, I would. Well, you need to know about launch angle, and you need to know about speed and war numbers and all these other crazy things that baseball players are graded on today. And so you need to know about calculus. I would have gotten straight A's. But they never told you that. So I never really got math. I really wasn't that interested in math. So there's your answer for us. Let's go to the phones here. Bill in Las Cruces, New Mexico. Bill, welcome to America at Night.
3: Hi. I just want to get your input on a stat I heard this week that among adults under the age of 35, 25.2% still live with their parents. And maybe that might be a reason why we see so many people wanting rent control and free rent and those type of things, a more of a socialist approach.
0: I know that there is a lot of low income housing, first time home buyer housing is a major problem in this country because builders
3: because of the people that came into the country. Yeah.
0: No, not because of that, but
3: that's what they said. The stats is that because so many people came into the country, that puts a burden on the housing market.
0: Well, but all those people were kicked out, so there should be plenty of houses right now then.
3: Well, no, they've not been all kicked out. You know that.
0: Oh, they haven't been? I thought Trump solved the border crisis and kicked everybody out.
3: He may have closed the border, but he didn't put everybody on back on the other side of the border. No, be realistic. You can't. There's so many people here that even the
0: Wait. Are you saying Donald Trump has stopped throwing people out of the country who are here without documents?
3: No, you can't put me in the fence. I just said he closed the border. He didn't put everybody who came in Biden back across the border.
0: But he's trying to.
3: No, it's not necessarily trying to. He likes to get rid of people who aren't good citizens.
0: Well, anyway,
3: there's lots of people come.
0: The point back to your to your question about low income housing and or everything else. There's lots of reasons why we have a low income and first time home buyer problem in this country. And yes, I will tell you that people coming into this country here undocumented, I guess if they're buying up or renting some of these homes, yes, that does lead to less inventory. But there's all sorts of things as to that's just not the only reason. One of them is home builders make more money selling more expensive homes with more features and sort of upgrades. So there's an incentive. There's a disincentive, right? They don't make as much on a $100,000 home as they do on a $600,000 home. So they tend to want to build nicer homes to make more money. In New York, you mentioned rent control apartments. There are zombie apartments in New York where they're vacant because the landlord can't make any money off of them. They can't fix them up because it costs too much to fix them up. And if you can't charge the market rate for the rent, then they just sit vacant. Also, there's zombie houses. Also, you've got people, these hedge funds come in and buy up all these homes. And there aren't then homes taken off the market to buy and sell, but they're to rent. So there's lots of reasons why housing prices are through the roof today.
3: Yeah, it's because most people can't sell their house because they can't afford to buy another house because the interest rates are so much higher than the original interest rates. So, I mean, there's a lot of complicated issues on why the housing market is there. But my original question was, what's your opinion on 25% of 35-year-olds and below still living with their parents?
0: What's my opinion on it? I mean, it kind of is.
3: Will that affect long-term people's views?
0: Yeah. I might, Bill, thanks for the phone call. I might be a little skewed on this. I have a 5.5-year-old. I don't ever want her to leave the house. So if she wants to live in the house till she's 35 and save money on rent, I'm okay with that. Maybe I shouldn't be. Maybe that's wrong. But I don't ever want her to leave. I don't want her to leave to go to first grade. And if she can stay in the house and save some money and live here, and I'm A-okay with that. And I wish there was a place where I could have saved some money and saved up some money and bought a house and instead of moving out when I was 21 or 18 and didn't have two nickels to rub together because I had no other choice and had to beg, borrow, and steal. Maybe that made me tougher, more resilient. But lots of families give their kids all sorts of leg ups. I'm not going to give her the keys to the castle. I don't have a corporation. I'm not going to win the presidency, so she can't make money off the Millhaven name the way other elected officials' kids can make money and fame off of their name. I'm not going to have a building named after her for Harvard, so she's probably not going to go to Harvard. But if I can give her a leg up and let her stay in the house for a couple years after college, I'm okay with that. Let's try another voicemail here. Let's try John in South Dakota. John, thanks for checking in on America at Night.
4: Yeah, hi, John from Mitchell, South Dakota. I just want to know, when are we going to take over Cuba? That's got to be close. Trump keeps talking about it, so why not? Let's annex Cuba. What do you think about that?
0: Annex Cuba. I think we're going to do it next Tuesday. Something's got to give. They're already teetering. Any day now they're ready to collapse. You have to figure something's got to give. But, I don't know. Trump's been thinking about it, but I don't know. I think he's got to get this Middle East thing in the Strait of Hormuz open, which is open but not flowing the way it was. And apparently there's stories that Iran is still paying tolls or charging tolls. So we got to fix the Middle East first, or at least get it back to where it was. With the Strait being open, I think, before we take on Cuba. But it's a legitimate question. I mean, at some point, when are they just going to give up the ghost in Cuba? It's a good point. All right, let's do John Doe number one. Let's go there, John. What do you got for us?
5: McGraw, thank you for so many interesting interviews. You might enjoy interviewing the author of Lincoln's Peace, Michael Vorenberg, Professor Michael Vorenberg, the book Lincoln's Peace. Happy 250th. Thank you.
0: All right. Lincoln's Peace. I will check it out. America at Night. Back in a moment.
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7: All right, try and get another voicemail in here. Ronald in Phoenix. Welcome to America at Night. Hello.
8: Hey, McGraw, it's me from Phoenix, Arizona. Ronald. I just want to say, I just think that people should check their cars for fires. We have a problem in this car, fires. Fires in the cars, and trucks and vans. Thank you, bye.
7: I agree, we should check for fires in cars. That is, I don't think anybody would be against that. Ronald for mayor of Phoenix, if he wants to check the cars for fires, I am in favor of checking cars for fires. Any more text messages? We got too many text messages. We are officially out of time. Hey, listen to this. So, our thanks to guests tonight, Scott McFarland and Clint John, who was with us. Also, John Jenkins, the author of the book Summer of 71. That's going to do it for us for tonight. Let me remind you, anytime you want to leave a voicemail, all you have to do is call 1-844-2-McGraw, 1-844-262-4729. It's also the phone call. That's also the number for texts. And if you want to sign up, don't forget, if you want to sign up for the daily text, Alex sends out a daily text of the show rundown and of the guests from the night before if you've missed it. So all you have to do is just text in your phone number to 1-844-2-McGraw. Alex will send you a link. You sign up for that link, and we will get you up and going with the daily text from the show. It is as simple as that. Boy, I don't know where the 3 hours went. It was a fun 3 hours, and it's always nice to get back into the saddle. Love me some 4th of July. Love me some barbecue. Love me some hot dogs and hamburgers and bunting and fireworks and all that, but it's always good to be back doing what we do each and every night. Tom DeLack has been our executive director tonight. Alex is doing double duty, so he's working behind the scenes, but Tom is filling in for him this week. Our engineer is Richard Good. I'm McGraw-Milhaven. This is America at Night on Westwood One.

0: everybody. 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
10: News this hour from Town Hall. I'm Jason Walker, NATO's chief, demanding allies present credible plans to reach defense spending targets. Here's Charles de Ledesma.
11: NATO Secretary General Mark Rutte has made clear allies must put forward clear, concrete and credible plans to reach the organization's spending targets at its annual summit in Ankara, Turkey, starting Tuesday. He says European allies and Canada are expected to invest $258 billion more in defense in 2025 and this year. The meeting comes at a crucial time for the alliance, with the US scaling down its security role in Europe. Washington's been pressing allies to shoulder more of the spending burden. I'm Charles de Ledesma.
10: The tanker off the coast of Oman on the Strait of Hormuz catching fire after it was struck by a projectile. Now, the United Kingdom Maritime Trade Operations Center says the tanker had been hit in the strait, the projectile hitting the port side of the vessel. It is believed that Iran is responsible. President Trump has another White House renovation project. Here's Bill Alexander.
12: Now he says he's building a granite helipad on the White House lawn, insisting that the landing area is needed to accommodate new, more powerful presidential Marine One helicopters. He said the project would be privately funded and estimated its cost at up to $6 million. The White House says Sikorsky Aircraft, a subsidiary of defense contracting giant Lockheed Martin, would be paying for the helipad.
10: The death toll in the Venezuelan earthquakes now has risen to 3,535, but thousands more are missing. And a reminder, SRN News and our parent company, Salem Media, partnering with Christian nonprofit Food for the Poor to rush emergency aid to the victims. 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
10: Microsoft announcing it's cutting 4,800 jobs, including many in the Xbox division. Here's Bob Agnew.
15: The layoffs represent about 2.1% of Microsoft's global workforce. They include 1,600 Xbox workers, with more expected this year. The move is part of a broader reorganization to reset Xbox amid increased competition. Xbox CEO Asha Sharma, who took over earlier this year, said the business is not healthy. She noted that Xbox is operating at margins significantly lower than its competitors. Bob Agnew reporting.
10: 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Purchase includes the terrestrial TV channels and streaming service of ITV, which is Britain's largest commercial broadcaster. Breaking news and analysis, townhall.com. President Trump rang the opening bells Monday for the New York Stock Exchange and the NASDAQ, did it from the Oval Office. The event to promote the launch of Trump accounts to give kids access to investing.
16: The new program to start saving for your kids went live on July 4th. The Treasury Department says so far more than 6 million Trump accounts have been opened for children under the age of 18. 1.4 million will receive the $1,000 federal contribution for newborns. The money in the accounts will grow tax deferred. Laura Winters reporting.
10: Talk about investing following its debut. View on Wall Street, Elon Musk's rocket company SpaceX is now worth $2.1 trillion. 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

0: This is Weatherology. I'm meteorologist Alora Lockwood with the Alexandria Lakes Area Forecast. Mainly cloudy skies expected overnight with a chance of thunderstorms. Lows level off around 64. South winds 5 to 10 miles per hour. Cloudy skies with a few peaks of sun Tuesday. Slight chance for storms 85. Cloudy skies expected Tuesday night. Chance for storms. Lows dip down to about 65. For KXRA, I'm meteorologist Alora Lockwood. Right now, 65.
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2: 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If you would follow me on X and Facebook, I would very much appreciate it. I host a morning show in Nashville, Tennessee on Super Talk 99.7 WTN. We have a lot to talk about tonight. Number one, how big of an issue is illegal immigration going to be heading into the midterm elections? We've had a lot of deportations, not enough, but we're going to talk about that. The ladies on The View, triggered by the American flag, we're going to talk about that as well, including a commie HOA out there in San Diego, a big topic of conversation as well. We do have some news on Iran as well. There is just a lot going on. And what is going on with Mitch McConnell? If you've been anywhere near the internet or the socials here in the last several hours, there are now reports going on that the Republican Center out of Kentucky is brain dead. That's what they're saying about Mitch McConnell. Now, you know that we have seen a steady decline of his health over the past year or two. He's been speaking in front of the cameras. He simply stopped speaking. It's like he's frozen up. Now, a few things have happened in the last couple of days. Back on July 3rd, it was reported that he had been in the hospital for 3 weeks following an apparent heart attack. Now, this is from an article on July 3rd. The 84-year-old was admitted to the hospital on June 14th. Still, they say, his office has revealed a few details about his condition, saying only that Mitch McConnell is continuing to improve while staying engaged with Senate business and matters affecting his home state of Kentucky. Now, according to people, despite remaining in the hospital, aides say the veteran lawmaker has continued to communicate with colleagues and work remotely while the Senate is in recess. Okay, well, then one of two things has happened. Either they've been lying all along about his state of mind and how his condition has been, or he has taken a really bad turn for the worse in the last couple of days. Now, neighbors of Mitch McConnell's Capitol Hill home in Washington, D.C., have said that his D.C. home, well, no one has been there for days or weeks, as a matter of fact. They say the Senate Majority Leader has not been seen in public 4 weeks before he was found unconscious after an apparent heart attack at his home on June 14th. Now, one of his neighbors explained, and there's a lot of weird. I'm just telling you, there's a lot of weird coming up. According to one of his neighbors, explaining to independent journalist Desiree Townsend that she saw him being taken to the hospital by paramedics, but has seen no activity at McConnell's nearly $2 million Washington home since. She says, I haven't seen anyone. So that independent journalist, Desiree Townsend, reported on the story of McConnell's home, and this is part of what she had to say.
3: I don't think many Americans fully appreciate the seriousness of what may be at stake following Senator McConnell's medical emergency 3 weeks ago, or how Congress's lack of a constitutional mechanism to remove members for incapacity could have broader implications for the nation's governance and, most importantly, national security. This incredibly odd story also involves Senate Majority Leader John Thune, who stated to Politico that he had spoken with McConnell the day after his hospitalization and that he, quote, sounded good, end quote. Now, this statement threw off the press for nearly 2 weeks, placating the public until I released the EMS dispatch audio showing the seriousness of this medical emergency. Now, given that Senator McConnell is still here in the hospital 3 weeks later, and as far as I know, he has not spoken with any other members of Congress, now puts this initial remark by Leader Thune into question.
2: Yeah, that's pretty bad, actually, because he also said the same thing to Fox News, where he said, I just spoke to Mitch McConnell in the last day or two. He's doing fine. So we don't really know if Thune was lying or not. There's been a lot of secrecy around the condition of Mitch McConnell where, okay, so if he was in the hospital, he was found unconscious, literally, supposedly they found him unconscious and they had to give him CPR to revive him. So if that's the case and his condition was really bad, then I guess the question is, did John Thune lie? I don't know. I'm just telling you what is being reported and the debates that are out there in social media. And by the way, she is right. There really is no mechanism to replace an alive but incapacitated senator. Remember, you've got some people out there that are now saying that Mitch McConnell is brain dead. Now, it is important to note that none of the networks have come out and said that he is brain dead. Laura Loomer, who, I mean, if you want to call her a credible source, then you go ahead. I mean, some people say she's credible. Other people say that she won't, that she isn't. I'll be honest with you. I don't know enough about Laura Loomer to say whether or not she has credibility or not. But I will tell you that the networks don't actually have a lot of credibility with me. So whatever. But here's the deal, is that it's really independent journalists like this Desiree Townsend or Laura Loomer that are saying that Mitch McConnell is brain dead. The networks, CBS, NBC, ABC, and so forth, they are not reporting on the condition of Mitch McConnell. And I suppose what they're doing is they are relying on Mitch McConnell's office, maybe the Senate's office, to keep them updated on McConnell's condition. But you know as well as I do that McConnell's office and the Senate office, they're not necessarily going to be honest about what is going on with Mitch McConnell for whatever reason. But if Mitch McConnell is brain dead and he's, I guess, in a coma, well, he can live like that for a long time. So if he is brain dead, if he is incapacitated, then the Senate is going to have to figure out what to do. If he is declared brain dead, then apparently the state of Kentucky could act, because basically what it would mean is that he's died. I mean, that's essentially what it would mean. And listen, I'm telling you, I know that perhaps because I'm talking about the X's and O's of politics, that I'm sounding not real sensitive to the condition of Mitch McConnell. But all I'm saying is that from an X's and O's standpoint, the Republicans in the Senate and the people in Kentucky, the lawmakers in Kentucky, they need to come up with a replacement for Mitch McConnell if he is indeed brain dead. And by the way, I hope that he's not. But here's what happens. If he is incapacitated, if he is brain dead, then basically the governor for Kentucky, Andy Beshear, a Democrat, would choose from a list of three Republicans given to him by the Republican Party. So, yes, a Democrat would be choosing the next senator for the state of Kentucky, but it would be from a list from the Republican Party. So that is that part of the process by which Mitch McConnell, if he is deemed brain dead, would be replaced. But, you know, the story goes on. Again, there's a lot of weird here. There is the secrecy that is going on with Mitch McConnell. There is also, okay, what do the Republicans in the Senate do? What do the Republicans in the state of Kentucky do to replace Mitch McConnell if they need to replace him? And when will we find out exactly what his condition is? And is he brain dead? And ultimately, if it turns out that he is, then we got to know how long he has been in this condition, because we got to figure out if Senate Majority Leader Thune was lying. Here's more.
3: And this story gets even odder after I reported a couple days ago of a press release documenting that McConnell's wife, Elaine Chao, met with the vice president of China 3 days after his hospitalization.
2: And wait, what? What was Mitch McConnell's wife, Elaine Chao, went to China to meet with China's vice president 3 days after his hospitalization? Are you kidding? Really? Yeah, that doesn't sound suspicious at all. That doesn't sound weird. That doesn't sound just wow. Of course it does. Would you want your spouse 3 days after being hospitalized to fly off to another country? And of all places, to China? Our arch enemy? Sounds a little weird. Now, remember Elaine Chao? She was Transportation Secretary under Donald Trump's first administration, Labor Secretary under George W. Bush for both terms. So why would Elaine Chao, why would she go to China? Now, again, realize this is all over the socials. So I wanted to talk about it. Knowing that China, one of our biggest enemies. So she has said that this trip had been planned in advance and that she had spoken to the Chinese VP about her family's philanthropic activities. Chinese officials, though, said the discussions focused on U.S.-Chinese relations and cooperation. What? Okay. Doesn't make a lot of sense, but whatever. Because philanthropic activities, realize that is, you know, charitable efforts, that kind of thing. She is not a representative of the United States of America at this point. She doesn't work for the government. She is a civilian. So why would she be flying all the way to China 3 days after her very powerful senator husband had a heart attack talking about U.S.-Chinese relations with China? So that sounds a little bizarre as well. Now, when she was questioned about going to China, apparently her office or she said something like, well, his condition wasn't so bad that it would force his wife to cancel the trip, which seems a little strange because literally the man needed CPR. They say that he was found unconscious. So all of this sounds just a little bizarre.
3: And to be clear, the issue is not merely that Elaine Chao went to China. The issue is she is a private citizen. She holds no official government position. She's married to a sitting U.S. senator who reportedly had a major medical emergency. And now she's meeting with one of China's highest ranking official 3 days later, all while the American public and possibly senior U.S. government officials in the Trump administration, as well as members of Congress, lacked clear information about his condition.
2: Yep. So we'll have to see what happens. Apparently, by the way, The Hill, I don't know if you saw this, man. Somebody had a bad day at The Hill. So apparently over at The Hill, they accidentally posted an article that reported that, yes, he has died, or gave the indication that he had died. You know, they do write these things ahead of time. It was almost like a memorandum of his time in the Senate. And they do write these kind of, you know, biographical things ahead of time, so that when the time comes, when, you know, a Mitch McConnell who, I mean, let's all be honest, the man has not been well. 3 weeks ago, it was reported he had this massive heart attack, and nobody's seen any word of his condition or whatever for, you know, weeks. But when politicians start to get old and then they start writing the, obits, they do. Slow news day, start working on somebody's obit. I guarantee you Joe Biden's is already written. Absolutely. I'd be willing to bet that Donald Trump's is already written, even though Trump is in great health. But it's like, yeah, the Hill, they just, they posted. By the way, the funny thing about that was that in huge capital letters, it says, do not use, yet somebody posted it. So I don't know if it was somebody did that on purpose. I don't know if it was some sort of a joke. I don't know. Benny Johnson and some of these other influencers had spoken about this. Here's what they say about the article in question. It was the photo was screenshotted and posted to X ahead of its removal. It was titled A Look Back at Mitch McConnell's Time in the Senate, but was, again, prefaced by an all caps warning to site editors saying, do not use, yet somebody did. So now, where are we with this story? Well, what is Mitch McConnell's condition right now? We don't seem to know. Is he actually brain dead? And who do you believe? Do you believe Laura Loomer, who claims that she has sources inside the White House? Do you believe this independent journalist? You know, traditionally, the networks are very careful when it comes to these kinds of things. And I do understand that because you don't want to jump the gun on the death of a longtime United States senator or anyone, quite frankly. But if he is brain dead, then Kentucky, it would appear, can get going on replacing him. Why is his wife, Elaine Chao, in China? That is just weird, full of conspiracy there. And did John Thune lie about his condition, saying a day or so after he was rushed to the hospital that he was doing great, which some are now saying is untrue? I had mentioned that John Thune had said on Fox News that he had actually spoken to McConnell a day or so after his hospitalization. Some are now saying this is a lie.
4: Senator McConnell, we're told he was hospitalized. Have you heard any word on him?
5: I have. I spoke to him yesterday, and he was in good spirits. I mean, he was paying very dialed in, paying attention to what's going on, and indicated that he would be back soon.
2: So there you go. I don't know. I think that people are watching the situation with Mitch McConnell very, very closely. My name is Dan Mandis. 866-90-RED-EYE is the phone number. 866-907-3339. 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

0: Red Eye Radio, 866-90-RED-EYE is the phone number, 866-907-3339. All right, now listen. I did not say that Mitch McConnell's wife, Elaine Chao, is a spy for the CCP. I did not say that. I know some people are thinking it. That's been a rumor that has been out there for a long time. I didn't say it. I don't believe it. Although some days I'm very suspicious. I'm just saying. So, and here's the thing about Mitch McConnell. I hope he's fine. I hope he's okay. I will tell you that Mitch McConnell should have retired long ago. I mean, when he started, and here's the thing. There's actually, I've had fights with fellow conservatives, with fellow Republicans, who, when I've had that monologue, when I've said Mitch McConnell needs to retire, and this was, by the way, before he started freezing up, people were telling me, you know, to stop talking, till it's just like, no. If you're a good Republican, you just, we want to protect that Senate seat. I do understand that. But listen, if Mitch was starting to slow down, which he was, and you were going after Biden, when Biden really was slowing down, and we start seeing the same thing in Mitch McConnell, well, if you're going to be consistent, then you should have said, yeah, Mitch needs to retire.
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2: With SRN News, I'm Jason Walker. NATO members set to meet in Ankara, Turkey over the next couple of days. High on the agenda, the ongoing war in Ukraine. President Trump will be holding talks with several key leaders. Russia, meanwhile, launching another missile and drone attack on Ukraine, killing at least 22 people, most of them civilians. Many of the dead are thought to be...

0: Venezuelans digging through the earthquake rubble in attempts to recover loved ones as many of the international rescue teams are leaving, and anger rises over the government's response. The death toll right now from the earthquakes officially 3,535. This is SRN News.
1: This is weatherology. I'm meteorologist Laura Lockwood with the Alexandria Lakes Area Forecast. Mainly cloudy skies expected overnight with a chance of thunderstorms. Lows level off around 64. South winds 5 to 10 miles per hour. Cloudy skies with a few peaks of sun Tuesday. Slight chance for storms, 85. Cloudy skies expected Tuesday night. Chance for storms, lows dip down to about 65. For KXRA, a meteorologist, Laura Lockwood. Right now, 65.
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0: 339. You can find out more about me on my socials at Dan Mandis Show. I'm on primarily X and also Facebook. I host a morning show in Nashville, Tennessee, Super Talk 99.7. Speaking of which, if you want to call, great. If you only want to text, as you know, I typically will activate my text line that I use in Nashville for my morning show. So if you can't call but you want to text, that number is 615-737-9986. And I just saw this, and I'm just going to play it and then comment after it. But we all know about the Somalian fraud, right? We all know what happened in Minnesota and how just horribly corrupt and arrogant the likes of Governor Tim Walz are, and Keith Ellison, the Attorney General for the state of Minnesota, where they simply allowed all of that Somalian fraud to happen. Well, now we're getting an updated number as far as how much has actually been stolen from the American taxpayers. Listen to this.
1: So what we're talking about now is looking across the entire state of Minnesota, because it appears that this fraud ring is being perpetrated across all types of government assistance that is meant for families that are hungry, families that need housing, young children that need education. And it's being exploited. And look, the fraud is well known because the Minnesota legislature, an independent oversight committee, called it out years ago. Governor Walz looked the other way because he was benefiting his constituency, and now it's on the backs of hardworking taxpayers to pay it.
0: Yeah, $1 billion. Can you imagine that? $1 billion? I know that you can imagine that, because you'll notice that a lot of this corruption, it is going on in either Minnesota or, of course, California. Now, you had Tim Walz, who was the running mate for Kamala Harris. And over there in California, you have Gavin Newsom as the governor, and a lot of that fraud in California obviously also happening under the ever so watchful eye of one Gavin Newsom. And when you look, and I'm not going to dwell on this, but when you look at the corruption that is going on, has been happening in California under the ever so watchful eye, I say very cynically, of Gavin Newsom, you think there's a lot of ammunition there if he did ultimately decide to run for president. Where, and I'm not purposely using a Second Amendment saying, you know, but I'm going to say target rich environment, not meaning that, violently, but I'm just saying that if you want to go after a politician, one of the first things that you do is you have to define your opponent. You have to assign certain things to your opponent. So if you are, let's just say that you're J.D. Vance. Let's just say that you are Marco Rubio, or maybe Ron DeSantis, and you're running for president on the Republican side, and your opponent in the general is going to be Gavin Newsom. Do you say that Gavin Newsom is corrupt, or do you say that Gavin Newsom is incompetent? I say yes, he is both. And his wife is nuts. So I think when you talk about Gavin Newsom and you talk about most certainly a target-rich environment, you do talk about the fraud in California. You do talk about the fires in California. You do talk about the incompetence of Gavin Newsom and the bridge to nowhere, the billions of dollars that have been spent on this bridge that took is still taking forever to build. And it basically is a big old overpass for animals to walk over. It is the silliest thing. But these are the kinds of things that are happening in California. You have, of course, the train, the bullet train that was supposed to go from north to south and south to north. And that has taken forever to build as well. You know, Donald Trump once said, and I could play some audio from Gavin Newsom, but I don't have anything relevant or handy. But, you know, what I would say is you hear Gavin Newsom, and as Donald Trump has said, he's got a slick line of BS, and he really does. But the reality is you only need look at a few issues in California to define the reign of one Gavin Newsom. I mean, you could talk most certainly about the homeless issue in California, where they spent tens of billions of dollars on homelessness in California, only to have the homelessness, not only did it increase, they have no idea where that money went. No idea. And then when the state legislature said, hey, you know, we'd like to, I don't know, maybe do an investigation into where that money went, Gavin Newsom said no. So there's a lot of things that you can look at as far as California goes to really, it is emblematic of the rule of Gavin Newsom. And so for me, if you ask me, do I want Gavin Newsom? Am I scared as a conservative? Am I scared of Gavin Newsom running for the presidency against a J.D. Vance, against a Marco Rubio, against maybe a Ron DeSantis? I'm really not. Because there's a lot there. There's a lot to criticize. And ultimately, when you look at the state of the Democrat Party, you know, one of the topics that I'm going to be covering here in a little bit is, will the issue of illegal immigration, how prevalent will it be in the midterms? How prevalent will it be during the general election in 2028? I think even though we are still focused on mass deportation, I think that it will be incredibly relevant. Yeah, even after 4 years of an incredibly secure border under Donald Trump, do you know why it'll be relevant in 2028? Because the Democrats have broken our trust. So whether we're talking about Somalian fraud, whether we're talking about the homeless fraud in California, where all of those billions of dollars went missing and the homelessness problem in California increased. I mean, there's so many ways in which the Democrats have broken the trust that they had with a vast majority of the American people. How many years, my friends, did the Democrats lie about the border being secure? Let's see, it was one, two, three, yeah, four. It was 4 years that they lied about the border being secure, gaslighting the American people. And so whether we are talking about sanctuary cities, whether we're talking about fraud, whether we're talking about the incompetence and the inability to solve problems, we could talk about the incompetence of the Biden administration, the lies of the Biden administration regarding whether or not Joe Biden was fit for office. I mean, all of that really does lead to a conversation as to whether or not we can trust the Democrat Party with anything. And now that they are just cascading towards this this platform of socialism and communism, and you have Democrats who are looking at this and saying, oh, yeah, you know what? It's all fine, well, and good. We are a big tent party. We'll welcome anyone into our tent. Really? Because it does seem to me like the Democrats are, I don't think their hearts are into it when they say that they are welcoming socialism into the Democrat Party. This is the Democrat governor of Virginia. This is Abigail Spanberger, and she is now quoted as saying that she is welcoming the socialists into the Democrat Party.
2: Some of the party's biggest primary victories recently, New York, now Colorado, have gone to candidates running more progressive agenda. I mean, are you concerned that the left is gaining power in your party?
3: I'm of the opinion that we are a big tent party. We've always been a big tent party.
0: I think they're scared. That's what I think. I think the Democrat Party is scared. And so when you have an Abigail Spanberger, when you have a Cory Booker, when you have these folks like an Elizabeth Warren, they see the writing on the wall. They see who has the power within their party. And it is these communists. I'll see if I can dig up the polling that I read over the 4th of July holiday weekend, where there is polling out now that shows that the Republican Party, it does look like, and it's not a foregone conclusion, but it does look like we will, if you're conservative, that we will be able to maintain the House and maintain the Senate. Now, I certainly do hope that that is true, but it turns out that the American people are looking at are looking at the direction of the Democrat Party, and they may be all for the Democrats being a big tent party, but if it involves communists and the Democrats welcoming communists into their party with open arms, I mean, I would fully admit and submit that communism is far more, and socialism is far more, what's the right way to put this? I joined at the hip with the Democrats and what they stand for has no place in America. Because all you got to do is look at, and this is age old conversation here on Red Eye, but all you got to do is look at some of the various countries that have tried communism, tried socialism in the not so distant past to see that clearly it won't work. So at the end of the day, when we are looking at the midterm elections, you look at the fraud in Minnesota. You look at the fraud and the incompetence in California. You look at the corruption of the Democrat Party. And then you look at the rise of socialism and communism in the Democrat Party. And people in America are looking at this, and most certainly moderates and independents, in my opinion, are looking at what is happening on that side of the aisle, and they don't like what they see. And they're thinking, okay, you know what? At the very least, Donald Trump is trying to get things done. And by the way, coming up later on in the broadcast, we will also take a look at the latest on the Iran war. 866-90-RED-EYE is the phone number, 866-907-3339. My text line is open, 615-737-9986. 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

0: 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Dan Mandis in for Gary and Eric. They return next Sunday night, Monday morning. So there's been a change in the laws in Kentucky. So we're talking about Mitch McConnell and what is going on with his health. Apparently, it used to be that the Republican Party in the state of Kentucky would give the governor three names, and the governor then would choose who the senator would be. But apparently now that has changed in 2024. Now, according to Grok, I heard from some of my friends in Kentucky, according to Grok, the new law states that a special election to fill any U.S. Senate vacancy, no gubernatorial appointment is allowed. The governor issues a proclamation calling the election, with the winner serving the remainder of the unexpired term. So they say if Mitch McConnell were declared incapacitated or deceased, remember, the story is that he is brain dead, the seat would remain vacant until the special election is held and certified. Timelines follow state election code deadlines for filing primaries if needed and voting. Mitch McConnell, his term ends in January 2027, so timing affects whether a full or abbreviated process occurs. And they do point out McConnell is hospitalized following a reported cardiac event in mid-June 2026, is not officially confirmed brain dead. We talked about that earlier. This hour, there are, and in case you're just joining us, there's a lot of rumors out there that Mitch McConnell is brain dead. You have Laura Loomer out there saying that he has been hospitalized for weeks, and it's not looking good for the Kentucky senator. Others have picked up on the story as well. It is important to note that the networks, ABC, CBS, NBC, Fox News, no one else is reporting on this. A couple of influencers, that kind of thing, are talking about this. But I'm just going to be honest with you. I don't have a lot of faith in the networks these days. They certainly don't want to get this story wrong. So if they're asking, you know, either the Senate leaders or Mitch McConnell's office in Kentucky or in Washington, D.C., nobody's talking. So we don't know what's going on. And in case you missed the segment in the beginning of this hour, I know Elaine Chao is in China, the wife of Mitch McConnell. She, 3 days after he was hospitalized, bizarrely went to go speak to the vice president of China. Do you know who I would love? And I, this may seem unseemly, so I maybe shouldn't do this. But Daniel Cameron is somebody who I believe is an incredible conservative, and he would do really well if he decided to run for Mitch McConnell's seat.
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11: News this hour from Town Hall. I'm Jason Walker. A tanker in the Strait of Hormuz has caught on fire after being hit by a projectile. United Kingdom says that vessel was hit on the port side, though no immediate word on overall damage. In the meantime, while there's been no one claiming credit for this, Iranian State TV says the natural gas tanker came under attack after, quote, ignoring warnings. President Trump heading to Turkey for those NATO talks, where he is expected to press members for funding and also to meet with Ukrainian leader Volodymyr Zelensky.
12: He's had a rocky and very contentious relationship, not just with the broader alliance, but also with individual countries in the NATO alliance. Now, every country in NATO pledges to spend a certain level of their GDP on defense spending. And President Trump has been angry for years that a lot of NATO countries don't actually fulfill that defense spending pledge. He says the United States picks up too much of the tab.
13: I just want loyalty. You know, we're so loyal to them.
12: So we're going to be watching how he behaves at NATO this week, how he interacts with other NATO leaders and his attitude towards them, particularly as the alliance deals with very thorny issues such as the war in Ukraine.
11: That is correspondent Sung-Yoon Kim reporting. In the meantime, Russia at it again, launching another massive missile and drone attack on Ukraine. Authorities say at least 22 people have been killed, dozens more wounded. Many of them are civilians. Strong day on Wall Street Monday. The Dow was up 155 points. Death toll in the Venezuelan earthquakes now 3,535, but thousands more are missing and feared dead in the rubble. More on these stories at townhall.com.
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11: deadly shooting in Florida drawing attention from federal immigration authorities.
15: Two illegal alien brothers are facing charges after a deadly shooting at a Florida construction site. Authorities say one brother is charged with second-degree murder, while the other is charged as an accessory after the fact. Federal immigration authorities have become involved in the case. The case comes as the Trump administration continues its nationwide crackdown on illegal aliens. Willie Nelson, The White House.
11: President Trump is building a granite helipad on the South Lawn, insisting the landing area is needed to accommodate new, far more powerful and larger presidential choppers. Construction crews have already begun working on that helipad, which will cost some $6 million, but don't worry, it's being funded entirely by Sikorsky. Violent prison battles in Sri Lanka, at least 25 dead, more than 100 injured victims, both inmates and prison guards. Breaking news and analysis, townhall.com. There are more concerns over China's recent missile test. Charles de Ledesma has the latest update.
16: China's Navy has test-launched a long-range ballistic missile from one of its nuclear-powered submarines in the South Pacific in a rare move that's drawn protest and concerns from countries in the region. The missile carried a dummy warhead, according to the official Xinhua news agency. China last conducted a missile test in the Pacific 2 years ago, then firing an intercontinental ballistic missile, also with a dummy warhead. I am Charles de Ledesma.
11: Former campus police officer says he found an apparent sniper pad on a gravel rooftop near where Charlie Kirk was assassinated. Monday's courtroom testimony by the former officer comes as prosecutors seek to show they do have enough evidence now to put Tyler Robinson on trial for murder. More on these stories, townhall.com.
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19: This is weatherology. I'm meteorologist Laura Lockwood with the Alexandria Lakes Area Forecast. Mainly cloudy skies expected overnight, lows around 64. Southerly winds 5 to 10 miles per hour. Mainly cloudy skies expected again Tuesday. Slight chance of thunderstorms. High temperatures reach up to 85. Chance of thunderstorms Tuesday night. Lows level off around 65. Overcast skies. For KXRA, I'm meteorologist Laura Lockwood. Right now, it's 64 degrees.
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0: 866-90-RED-EYE is the phone number, 866-907-3339. Appreciate you being here. Gary and Eric, they return next Sunday night, Monday morning. You can always text me if you so choose, 615-737-9986. A lot of text messages coming in from across the country. Always appreciate the communication. I do try to respond to everyone. So earlier in the broadcast, I was talking about the polling that is out there and how it does look like, according to some polling, that the Republicans are going to be okay in the midterm elections. This is Harry Enten from CNN. I'm a big fan of Harry Enten, especially when he says things that I like. For example, the 2026 Senate polling, the margins are actually looking really good for the Republicans, not so good for the Democrats.
20: It's just, you know, it's a math problem. It is a math problem. 2026 Senate poll margins. Okay, Democrats need a net gain of four. Okay, you get one in North Carolina. But then you got a bunch of red on the screen. Now, these are close races, but you got a tie in Texas. Then it's plus two in Iowa for the Republicans, plus two in Alaska, and then plus three, if we can make the circle there, in Ohio. So that gets you one seat, but of course you need four seats, and on this board, red, close races, and a tie. You're at one, you're not get to four.
0: All right, so you've got just, and again, throwing a lot of numbers at you, North Carolina, so it looks like they'll get that seat. But Texas somehow is a tie. Somebody please tell me, and I do understand that Ken Paxton, he does have some history, but, I mean, Tallarico, really? There's a tie between Ken Paxton and Tallarico, and I do understand there's a lot of controversy because you had Donald Trump come out and he endorsed Ken Paxton. John Cornyn is out, of course, so that means that the Republicans are really frustrated in the state of Texas because John Cornyn, not necessarily as Trump-friendly as the president or a lot of Republicans would like. And so Trump comes out and he says, I endorse Ken Paxton. Ken Paxton ends up winning the primary. Now the worry is that the Republicans are going to have to spend a lot of money to beat the guy that a lot of people deem as low T Tallarico. This guy is, of course, a socialist. He said a lot of really bizarre things, calling his campaign a vegan campaign in Texas, which is, of course, a Texas famous for its beef. I'm not going to do a deep dive on that race right now. But bottom line is that, according to Harry Enten, Ohio is plus three for the Republicans. You have Iowa plus two as well. Texas, again, is a tie. So all told, when you add everything together, North Carolina only has one state that is actually plus seven. And that is, again, the state of North Carolina. So, you know, if you listen to Harry Enten, it looks like the Republicans will keep the Senate. We'll have to see what happens in the House of Representatives. But as I said, it's going to be very close. I do wonder how the leftist bent, the socialist bent of the Democrat Party is going to impact the midterm elections. 866-90-RED-EYE is the phone number, 866-907-3339. There is a lot going on, more allegations against the embattled Maine Senator Graham Plantner, the Senate candidate Graham Plantner. Now, this guy, I don't know how it is that the Republicans simply did not see this coming with Graham Plantner, this guy running as a candidate for the Democrats. Republicans have been on this guy, but now we find out, and I'm going to give you all the details, but now I'm going to tell you just how bad the problems are for the Democrats and Graham Plantner, because now there is a woman that has come out, and she is saying that Graham Plantner actually raped her years ago. This is a former girlfriend. And so now you do have a lot of these Democrats who have endorsed Plantner. They're now saying that this does go too far and they are not able to support Plantner moving forward. And I think part of the problems that the Democrats have is that they've stuck with Plantner for far, far too long. Because this guy's had all kinds of allegations and accusations against him, and we'll get into some of them. The online bullying and bad-mouthing of veterans. His, of course, Nazi tattoo. The intimidating, volatile, and abusive behavior that he has been accused of having towards women. Sexting other women while married. Homophobic slurs. I could go over, and I will go over all of that. And so the Republicans, I mean, they've been battling Plantner and the Democrats in this race for, you know, a few weeks now. Plantner did win the primary in Maine. And so now here comes a woman that says that she was raped by Graham Plantner. This is from CNN.
1: Here's a man who was drunk and who, by dictionary definition, raped me. And he's blaming drunk women. So I just felt like that was a very odd take to have on that. And I also feel like with all of the comments that he made about women, sexual assault, rape, even, you know, the comments that he had made that was in the New York Times article about, you know, threatening people with rape, like, why does this person have this issue like scattered throughout their life, throughout their commentary, like it's on their mind? Why do they have such a strong opinion about women coming forward with allegations? Like, I just feel like this isn't the first time.
0: Yeah, so for Plattner, I mean, this guy, his he's got a lot of issues. Let's just say that. By the way, that is a woman named Rachel Racicot. I think that's how you pronounce her name, telling CNN's Jake Tapper that absolutely he did rape her. This is from CNN. Racicot's detailed allegations were first reported by Politico on Monday. She told that outlet over the course of three interviews that Plattner forced her to have sex with him against her will in 2021. Plattner has vehemently denied the allegations. Racicot telling Politico that Plattner was almost blackout drunk when the incident took place. Part of his denials have been that the women coming forward, as you just heard, they are either politically motivated, these accusations politically motivated, or again, as you heard, she was commenting on that the women were drunk. So she is right. Remember when he said, according to the New York Times, that another ex-girlfriend came out and said that he told her that if a guy ever broke into their home, he would rape that man in a dominating way, he said, not a sexual way. In other words, dude is just weird. Graham Plattner is just bizarre, and it seems like he's got this very bizarre and recurring theme of rape in his adult life, rape and bizarre sexual comments. Remember what he talked about regarding porta potties and what they inspired him to do. Again, a very bizarre story. If you don't know what that is, I'll invite you to go ahead and Google it if you want. It's not safe for work, and it's also not safe for Red Eye Radio. But this woman is not the first woman to accuse him of sexual assault or rape. She also asked him, Jake Tapper asked her, why are you coming forward now?
1: A few reasons. One of the biggest ones is that I think that there are a lot of men in this world relying on the silence of women and to be where they are. And I don't want to contribute to that. I also want to just get my life back.
3: I wanted to directly address the troubling, serious, and false allegations against me.
0: All right, so Graham Plattner has now come out with a very serious-sounding rebuttal and denial to these accusations.
3: Any accusation of non-consensual behavior is categorically false, regardless of the inaccuracy of the reporting, but mindful of the political reality it will inflict. We are taking the time to reflect on the best path forward for the state that I love, the people that I love, the movement I belong to, and the goal of defeating Susan Collins.
0: All right. So, of course, Susan Collins is the Republican candidate. And, you know, for Graham Plattner, you have a situation where this guy is just, I don't know if I've ever seen, and you know what, I may be off base on this, maybe you folks can help me, but I don't know if I've ever seen a more train wrecky political candidate than Graham Plattner. Have you? I must be missing somebody somewhere. But you've got all of these Democrats. Now what they're doing is they are rescinding their endorsements because now you have this woman coming out and saying that Graham Plattner raped her back in 2021. And by the way, Jake Tapper asked her, is this politically motivated? Because that is one of the things that people are saying. When Tapper, again from CNN, when Tapper pressed her on the potential blowback from Plattner supporters who claimed that she was motivated by politics, she said that she could not disagree more with them and that she wrestled with a huge moral conflict because she agrees with Plattner politically. So now you have all of these Democrats who have been, you know, on the record as saying, you know, Graham Plantner, he's had his journey, right? This is what they do. He's had his journey. He's had mistakes. He's denied the allegations. He's learned from his mistakes. You know, all of these things that the Democrats have been saying about Graham Plantner. But apparently this was too far. And clearly, when a woman comes out and accuses you of rape, and this woman is one of their own, a Democrat, now they're jumping ship. So again, Ruben Gallego, senator, says, nope, going to withdraw my endorsement. Representative Rocana, the same thing. Hassan Piker actually criticized Plantner, saying that he believed the allegation as well. So, as I said, apparently this is the red line for Democrats. Remember the other allegations over the last several months? I was talking about this earlier. You did have the Nazi tattoo. You had the intimidating, volatile, and abusive behavior towards women that other Democrats have been, other women have been talking about. Sexting other women while married, homophobic slurs, the online bullying and bad-mouthing of other veterans as well. So, I mean, this guy, he's got a lot of problems. This dude has a lot of problems. And by the way, so does the Democrat Party. Scott Jennings was on CNN blasting not only Plantner, but the Democrats as well, because I can't believe this is the play of the Democrats. Where they're actually, there's some Democrats that are saying that Graham Plantner was actually not vetted. I saw that and I thought, really? Is that your play? Come on.
4: All of the things that have been stated, it was all out in the public. And people like Ro Khanna, Bernie Sanders, Elizabeth Warren, Tim Walz, The Bulwark, Pod Save America, all these people came together to overlook it all, to explain it all, to rationalize it all. He was vetted. People knew all these things. And a whole bunch of Democrats in Maine showed up and voted for him anyway. And a bunch of donors from around the country sent him money anyway. What changed? Why are you bailing on Graham Plantner now? You already signed off on Nazi tattoo,
0: yep,
4: a self-described communist,
0: yep,
4: somebody who's had rape fantasies,
0: weird,
4: somebody who has been on a social media platform known as a playground for predators, and on and on and on and on and on. And the difference between this accuser and the previous one is simply this. She's a liberal. It's okay, I guess, for Democrats that their candidates assault conservatives. But he broke into someone's house and apparently, according to her, raped her. And because her politics are correct, they can now believe it.
0: Yeah, that was the accusation that he came over to this woman's home late at night and the door was unlocked and he came in and raped her. Again, he denies the allegation. When Scott Jennings, you just heard the audio, and Scott Jennings said that it's okay that Plantner sexually assaulted a conservative. Yes, one of the women that made the accusations against Plantner was a woman who'd worked actually for the Heritage Foundation. This is a woman who, again, she is a Democrat, and she is the one that is now making these latest accusations against Graham Plantner. So this is ugly, and you do have the Democrats. They signed off on all of the other things that I mentioned. But now this apparently is too far. And I do understand that. I'm not making light of these rape accusations against Graham Plantner. Previous allegations have been made. The woman in question, she sounds very credible. She does. She sounds very credible. So when Jennings says what's changed, you know what I think has changed? I think the Democrats, just like with Joe Biden, have now realized that they simply cannot win with Graham Plantner. I think that's what's happened. He's lost a lot of funding as these allegations have continued to come out. The question now is he going to drop out? I assume that he is. I assume that he is. You heard his denial. You heard when he said that, you know, we're looking at our options and, you know, we'll, I think he said basically, we'll let you know when we know what our next move is. But if he's going to drop out, now they've got to decide who to replace him with. The Democrats have to decide who to replace Graham Plattner with. Just like Joe Biden, they're not going to have a primary in Maine. They'll just vote somebody in, it would appear. So, you know, just like when Joe Biden, the Democrats decided, well, Biden, we can't win with Joe Biden. We're going to go ahead and install Kamala Harris to replace him in the primary, in the election. And the Democrats in Maine apparently are now going to do the same thing. Got a lot more straight ahead on Red Eye Radio.
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0: Will Graham Plattner resign or step down and stop running for the Senate? Well, if he does, then the Democrats have a few weeks to get somebody in there. And it's my opinion that what they're going to do is they're going to get a perfectly clean candidate who hasn't had to go through a bruising primary. And the Republicans are going to have to do opposition research on whoever that person is before the general election on November 3rd. So this is a situation where I think the Democrats wanted Graham Plattner to look as bad as possible so that they could get in their squeaky clean candidate, and the party will rally around the new candidate. So pretty sneaky by the Democrats. We'll see how the whole thing plays out in Maine.
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2: With SRN News, I'm Jason Walker. NATO will showcase new military projects worth billions of dollars. That in an effort to convince President Trump that allies are boosting defense spending. Tuesday's event, called the Big Reveal, will see leaders announcing deals with defense companies. It's happening on the sidelines of that NATO summit in Turkey. President Trump is having a granite helipad built on the South Lawn, saying the landing area is needed to accommodate the more new and very powerful presidential choppers. Helipad costs about $6 million and will be funded entirely by Sikorsky. A woman has accused Maine Democratic Senate candidate Graham Plattner of sexual assault. Plattner has denied the allegations but says he'll consider the next step of his campaign. SRN News.
3: 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I'm meteorologist Allura.

0: expected again Tuesday. Slight chance of thunderstorms. High temperatures reach up to 85. Chance of thunderstorms Tuesday night. Lows level off around 65. Overcast skies. For KXRA, a meteorologist, Laura Lockwood. Right now, it's 64 degrees.
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1: 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Bill is calling from Los Angeles. Bill, how are you?
2: Hey, Dan. Good to hear you out there. Hey, by the way, out here in California, we're used to brain-dead politicians.
1: I'm trying to decide if it's too soon, Bill, but that's pretty good.
2: You can steal it as usual. No problem.
1: I'll definitely use that in Nashville, Bill, just to let you know later on this morning. Anyway, go ahead.
2: Yeah, you mentioned King Gavin, and

0: you know, the fact that he doesn't like being audited when it comes to state funds, but he really doesn't like being audited for his own lavish lifestyle. And he's going to find out pretty fast when the DOJ starts getting, you know, subpoenaing his paper trail about explaining where all his money comes from and how his wife's little wacky film business contributes possibly to his own finances. It's very strange. And if the LA Times that I used to work for in the 80s and 90s had been doing its job, they would have stopped this guy. There were so many red flags long ago with this guy's alleged conflicts of interest. They just dropped the ball, and you know, they basically work, the media work for the government out here. But some independent journalists have been looking into his finances, and it doesn't look good for King Gavin.
1: Have you seen this story? And this came out over the July 4th holiday, but according to the New York Post and others, the FBI infiltrated Gavin Newsom's inner circle by convincing the governor's ally to wear a wire. So the feds have been basically inside and listening and recording all the things that have been going on inside Gavin Newsom's inner circle. You know, it's going to be interesting to see. You're going to have a lot of people that are going to say this is a, you know, politically motivated hit job or whatever. But here's the deal. If he's been doing, you know, things that are corrupt, we need to know, and the American people need to know.
0: Well, this investigation started under the Biden administration.
1: It did.
0: Gavin is, yeah, and he's out. He's being really defensive, and he's telling more lies than usual, trying to pin this on Donald Trump. Trump had nothing to do with this investigation.
1: Don't you love that? I mean, I don't know. I, for whatever reason, I think that Gavin Newsom is somebody who is not only corrupt, but I do believe that he is dumb as a stump. And I think that, you know, if they find anything, then I think the Democrats are going to be hard pressed to find another really good candidate for president. Because I mean, as bad as I think Gavin Newsom is, I believe that he is better than Kamala Harris. And I don't know, outside of Kamala Harris and Gavin Newsom, the Democrats, who else did they have? They have Pete Buttigieg and they have Josh Shapiro. I think if you're just going to look at the two, I think there's a lot of people that'll say that Josh Shapiro won't work because he's Jewish, and that leaves Pete Buttigieg. I don't know. What do you think between those three? You've got Kamala Harris, you've got Josh Shapiro, and you've got Pete Buttigieg. Who do you believe would be the best candidate for the Democrats?
0: You know, that is really a bad choice all the way around, and when any of these people start talking, you realize that, like in the case of Kamala Harris, she cannot put a sentence together, and she just utters nonsense. Whereas Gavin just lies to your face and acts like you're supposed to believe him. So he's a total snake. That you just know he's fake. And Buttigieg, to me, is just his own tenure as transportation secretary was a disaster. And he comes from a really limited government background. He's got nothing. He's just weird. So I think the bottom line, Dan, and here's why I don't get, this is why I feel good about the midterms. I just got $1,000 refund from the IRS thanks to the Republicans and Trump's big beautiful bill. And I think a lot of people got that for various reasons. In my case, it was a Social Security, it was a senior deduction. And that's the kind of thing that people ought to ask themselves. Who's giving me more of my money back, the Republicans or these crazy Democrats and all their wacky ideas? It's just, to me, it's a no-brainer. What have the Democrats ever done except give us – they're the ones who got us into this financial mess with affordability, with the 9% inflation under Biden, all the ridiculous spending for all these transgender programs. The Democrats got us into this, not to mention California's own gas prices that are totally out of sync with the rest of the country thanks to Gavin Newsom and all these weird taxes, and Biden stopped our energy production. You can thank the Democrats for any affordability problems that Trump is trying to solve, and it's not going to be solved overnight, but he's doing a damn good job in the interim.
1: One of the things, and I appreciate the call, Bill. One of the things that I did on my local show in Nashville is, and Bill did mention his tax return. He got $1,000 back. Awesome. So I asked my my audience in Nashville, how did you do on your income taxes this year? Did you get a refund thanks to, you know, the big, beautiful bill and the tax cuts and all that kind of stuff? And how did you make out? And I would say 80% of the people that listened to me in Nashville, they actually were very happy with their refund. And I love that. So my question to you nationally for the listeners here of Red Eye Radio, how did you do on your income taxes this year? Did you get money back? I remember Scott Bessent, Treasury Secretary Scott Bessent, and Donald Trump both saying that people are going to get a lot more money back with their income tax returns, and people are going to be really happy. I had a lot of people that said, yeah, we're thrilled with the check that we got back. Others, not so much. So I want to know. Go ahead and text me, if you will, 615-737-9986. Text me how you did on your income tax returns. Did you get more money back as promised, or was it not what you thought it would be? If you also want to hit me up on X, you can send me a private message, or you can just, you know, post on my feed and send me a message or whatever, and let me know how you did. I did okay, as a matter of fact. So in my house, we did great. And again, a lot of the people that I spoke with or that contacted me said they were very happy as well. You heard Bill also talking about the ramifications of Joe Biden's tenure, the 4 years that he was in office. You know, the ramifications of Biden's open border policies continue. It's like every day, at least once every couple of days, you see a story where the consequences of Joe Biden's policies are being felt by the American people regarding, again, Joe Biden's or open border policies. So I want to remind you of a couple of stories from the last couple of days. One was this story. A new Federal Reserve working paper found the record surge of immigration of illegal immigrants during the Biden administration triggered higher home prices and rents. Now, we remember the millions of people that came into our country illegally under Joe Biden. That ultimately ended up meaning that home prices did skyrocket. Rents skyrocketed as well because there is more competition for housing. You had all these illegal aliens coming in. They had to live somewhere. The findings arrive as immigration remains a polarizing political issue. Republicans argue former President Joe Biden's border policies strained housing and public resources, while Democrats say immigration helped ease labor shortages and supported economic growth. They're wrong. Republicans are right here. The economists estimate unauthorized immigrant worker flows accounted for about 30% of employment growth, roughly 30% of home price growth as well, and about 20% of rent growth in the average metropolitan area between March of 2021 and March of 2024. So when you have these stories that are out there and people say that Joe Biden put illegal aliens and the Democrat Party put illegal aliens over the fates of the American people, that is yet another example where the prices that you and I paid for homes and rent and so forth went up because the illegal aliens were coming in and taking some of the housing. It's all about how much housing is available. So there's that part of the story that has come out in the last couple of days. Then we have, because remember, these are all stories that are reminding us of the consequences of Joe Biden's 4 years in office. You also have the story out of Pennsylvania. We did talk about this last night about that state trooper that was killed by that Haitian illegal alien who was flown in by the Biden administration during his massive expansion of the parolee program. So you have that as well. Now, last week, we had the story of the mother of Sherrod Gorman, Jess Gorman, who blasted the Democrats during testimony on Capitol Hill. Do you remember this? It was incredibly impactful.
2: I don't understand why it's only the Republican side that cares about our American children. And I know that you're a mother. I know that you're a father. I deeply value that. But basically what you just did, what you said was, I'm so sorry for your loss. I have a daughter too. I have a son. I feel your pain. You don't. You don't feel my pain. Because the next words out of your mouth were, but. There's no but. When your child is in a coffin, there's no but. And I need you to understand that. And if you ever want to talk about it, I'm here. I'm going to buy you a bench. I can put that on the record. I'm going to buy Congress the bench. And they can come and sit and hold my hand and look me in the eye and explain to me why illegal immigrants are more important than my daughter.
1: Very impactful. And Joe Biden knew, well, theoretically, knew the consequences of those open borders, whether it was the consequences on real estate market or the consequences on the American people. By the way, Sheridan Gorman would have been 19 years old on July 6th, yesterday, depending on where you are. But yeah, July 6th, she would have been 19 years old. However, she was shot and killed walking down the streets of Chicago by an illegal alien. So that was this mother's point. The Democrats, time and again, have put illegal aliens in front of American citizens. Why were we paying more money in housing so that the Democrats could bring in all of these illegal aliens? Well, number of reasons: to backfill their cities. You know, people are leaving cities. You just heard Bill. People are leaving these Democrat-run cities in droves. And so what they're doing is they're bringing in illegal aliens so that they have congressional representation in the House of Representatives. There's that. So that they could also, another reason, they could pass their own legislation to allow illegal aliens to vote at the national level. That's what the Democrats want to do, expand the number of people that vote in our elections to illegal aliens as well. Then the millions that they let in would keep them in power. I mean, these are all things that the Democrats have literally stated that they want to do time and time again. Got a lot more straight ahead on Red Eye Radio.
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All right, real quick, 1561 out of Illinois says this. Come on, Dan, you've never heard of Rahm Emanuel? I think you're too afraid to mention his name. I texted back, why would I be afraid to mention the name of Rahm Emanuel? Because, you know, sometimes I read these well past when I was talking about whatever I was talking about and the person is responding to. Well, 1561 out of Illinois says Rahm Emanuel could win the presidential primary for the Democrats and perhaps the general election. 1561, you're talking about Rahm Emanuel, mayor of Chicago, Obama chief of staff, a congressman now, senior advisor to Bill Clinton. Rahm Emanuel does have one heck of a political resume.

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10: News this hour from Town Hall. I'm Jason Walker. President Trump telling reporters the war in Ukraine on his agenda at the NATO summit now in Turkey, and he is set to meet with President Zelensky later Wednesday.
11: I think we're getting much closer than people realize, and President Putin wants it to end. I will tell you that very strongly. What a good call. And President Zelensky actually wants it to end now. And we're going to be going to NATO, and we're going to be talking about it. And I think we're going to get it ended. It's been a terrible situation.
10: In the meantime, NATO Secretary General Mark Rutte has demanded that member states present clear plans to meet defense spending targets at the annual summit. The 32 nations agreed last year to invest 5% of their GDP on defense. Some countries still struggle with the old 2% target. A woman who had previously dated Maine Senate candidate Graham Platner, accusing him of assault in 2021.
12: Ginny Rassicot told Politico that she'd been in an on-and-off relationship with Platner, but says she cut off contact after that night and told him the incident was not consensual. Platner posted a video on his social media campaign account saying,
13: "Any accusation of non-consensual behavior is categorically false."
12: Platner has canceled a number of town halls.
13: "We are taking the time to reflect on the best path forward."
12: Platner is seeking to unseat Maine's Republican Senator Susan Collins. I'm Lisa Dwyer.
10: A reminder that SRN News and our parent company, Salem Media, partnering with the Christian nonprofit Food for the Poor to rush emergency aid to victims in Venezuela. Listeners wanting to help can find the online banner at the top of our website, srnnews.com. 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
14: I love telling you about the story of everything. Larry Elder here. Did you know the odds of our universe having the exact physical constants needed for life are 1 in 10 to the power of 10 to the 123rd? That number is massive. That's not philosophy. That's physics. I've been telling you about the powerful documentary, The Story of Everything. 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This remarkable film dives deep into the mathematics of fine-tuning, the information code buried in DNA, and the extraordinary engineering inside every living cell. Featuring Dr. Stephen Meyer and other respected scientists, this film asks and answers a profound question. Does the evidence point to design? Whether you're a science lover, a curious skeptic, or simply someone who loves having your mind blown, this film is for you. Watch now at thestoryofeverything.film/Larry. Again, that's thestoryofeverything.film/Larry.
10: President Trump says he's building a new helipad at the White House with the new Sikorsky helicopters be using.
15: Well, they're about 2.5 times more powerful than the old ones. And when you land on the grass, it's not that the grass gets discolored, it gets ripped out. So now we're building a helipad, beautiful helipad, and it's got the seal of the White House on it in granite, in carved granite. It's a really a beautiful thing. And I'll tell you, Sikorsky is paying for it. You know why? Because they didn't tell us how powerful these helicopters were, and they felt a little bit guilty.
10: A former campus police officer says he found a sniper pad that on a gravel rooftop near where Charlie Kirk was assassinated last year. Monday's courtroom testimony by the former officer comes as prosecutors seek to show they have enough evidence to put Tyler Robinson on trial for murder. Breaking news and analysis, townhall.com. The dangerous heat dome giving way to powerful storms and flooding concerns. Here's Ken Lorman.
16: After days of dangerous record-breaking heat across the East Coast, Southeast, and Southwest, officials are reporting a rising death toll and say many victims were found in homes without air conditioning. The storms left nearly 1 million customers across several states without power and raised the threat of flash flooding as scorching temperatures give way to the threat of powerful storms, widespread outages, and flooding concerns. Ken Lorman reporting.
10: Alberta and Ontario proposing a pipeline to carry Canadian oil to new markets. Alberta's premier says this proposed pipeline would run from Hardisty, Alberta, to Sarnia, Ontario, with up to 500,000 barrels every day. More on these stories, townhall.com.
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18: This is Weatherology. I'm meteorologist Laura Lockwood with the Alexandria Lakes Area Forecast. Lows level off around 64, overnight under partly cloudy skies, west winds 5 to 10 miles per hour. A mix of clouds and sun again. Tuesday, slight chance of thunderstorms. Highs level off around 85. Thunderstorms likely Tuesday night. Lows dip down to about 65. Overcast skies. For KXRA, I'm meteorologist Laura Lockwood. Right now, it's 64 degrees.
0: Now, it's Red Eye Radio, with talk about everything from politics to social issues and news of the day. Whether you're up late or you're just starting your day, welcome to the show. 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
19: 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You can listen, stream anywhere you want. So yesterday we spoke at great length about this iconic photo, right? You had the media trying to really sell the story of these white nationalists on a train, and this black woman was surrounded, right? And so the media trying to say this is an iconic photo, and this woman is like the next Rosa Parks. She is alone in a train full of a bunch of white supremacists, and the photograph was everywhere. If you haven't seen it, you can go to my X feed at Dan Mandis Show and check it out. So the media was, again, trying to make this a really big deal. Supposedly, the white supremacists were this organization, this group called Patriot Front. By the way, honestly, a lot of people questioning whether or not this was actually a group of white supremacists. Or were they a bunch of plants from the Southern Poverty Law Center? Were they a bunch of plants from the Democrats? And in coordination with the media, they were really trying to sell this, in my opinion, as a distraction from what was going on in Washington, D.C., with the amazing festivities that were happening. But all of that to say, the woman that was surrounded by the white supremacists, well, we're finding out more about who she is. There is a video, and I've just grokked it to make sure that I'm not over my skis on this one. I'm going to go ahead and repost it. Apparently, the darling of the media is named as Bernita Boulding. And old Bernita has some problems with indecent exposure. So she's right there. There's a video of Bernita, and it looks like she's wearing the same shirt as when she was with the white supremacists, and it looks like she's like defecating on the train, or she's simply exposing herself indecently right there on the metro car. And so it does. It looks like she's I'm just going to tell you, it looks like she's doing a number two. I have no idea. I'm sorry. But it's what the video looks like. You can, you know, find it on my X feed at Dan Mandis Show. I don't know what she was doing, but this is what Grok says. The woman in the video is the same woman from the previous photograph surrounded by the white supremacists, appearing to defecate or engage in indecent exposure right there on the metro car. She then gets up and moves. Yeah, they say it is indeed the same woman, identified across multiple sources as Bernita Boulding. She matches the viral Reuters photo from July 4th of 2026 on the D.C. Metro, with Patriot Front members, same green shirt, facial features, hairstyle as well. She has a documented prior arrest for indecent exposure in Arlington County, Virginia. The collage in the original X post video juxtaposes the brave lone woman narrative with this footage and her mugshot to undermine the media framing. Some online debate exists on exact timing and seats, but visual matches and name confirmation are consistent in discussions. Not exactly who I would say should be the next Rosa Parks. By the way, so I do this thing called the Daily Dan poll on my my morning show in Nashville. And I did a Daily Dan poll. Do you believe that the white supremacists, and I'll go ahead and put that in air quotes, do you believe that the white supremacists in Washington, D.C., the Patriot Front, do you believe that they were actually white supremacists, or were they plants? Were they imposters? So if you want to shoot me a text on the text line, 615-737-9986, a lot of people in my audience said no, believe that they are plants. You know, that happened with Glenn Youngkin, the former governor for the state of Virginia when he was running. If I remember the story correctly, at one of his rallies, you had a bunch of plants, and they were, if I remember the story correctly, you had a bunch of guys that were dressed up. I think they were actually dressed up as white supremacists or something to that effect. And they showed up at one of his events. So then the media could say, oh my gosh, look who shows up to Glenn Youngkin's event. And it was done by some anti-Glenn Youngkin organization. I actually think they were Republicans who did it, if I'm not mistaken. So anyway, I don't know the details on whether or not this, you know, all these guys were the Patriot Front. Were they a bunch of imposters? I really have no idea. But it doesn't look like there is any real debate as to who this woman is on the train surrounded by this group of guys. By the way, if you are interested in what I had to say about the photograph and all that it entailed and the context with which I put that story in, you can check out the podcast. And that is on the Red Eye Radio website. If you want to go check that out, go ahead and feel free. Now, there's a lot of other things that are going on that I do want to talk about. By the way, the phone number 866-90-RED-EYE is the phone number, 866-907-3339. In the previous hour, and I believe that this is important, in the previous hour, we were talking about whether or not illegal immigration will be a big part of the midterm elections heading into November, and then will it be a big part of the presidential race heading into 2028. And I was talking about how every single day we see a reminder of the Biden administration and their gaslighting of America. And the Biden administration, as they were telling us that the border was secure, as millions of illegal aliens came into our country. So we're talking about, and I was talking about, how we do have these reminders every day, every couple of days. And I had the story of this new Federal Reserve working paper that found that home prices and rents and the cost of renting an apartment and renting a house skyrocketed during the Biden administration because the impact of illegal immigration on supply and demand. All of these illegal aliens came into our country. They needed a place to live. That means that the rest of us American citizens had to pay more money for a home. We had to pay more money to rent an apartment or a home. And so we talked about that. I mentioned that. I also talked about the testimony of Sheridan Gorman, Jess Gorman. She was blasting the Democrats during testimony on Capitol Hill. I played you that audio. Just very impactful statements from Jess Gorman, again, the mother of Sheridan Gorman, who was murdered in Chicago by an illegal alien. Again, that was just a few days ago. That testimony reminding us of that horrible day in Chicago. I also talked about what happened in Pennsylvania, where a law enforcement officer was killed by a Haitian illegal alien flown in by the Biden administration. So every single day, it seems like we are reminded of the consequences and the ramifications of Joe Biden's wide open border that they lied to us about. So every single day, there is another reminder. Well, now there's another one that I'm going to play for you. I just found it where I'm going to play you a story about a reminder. This is a reminder about, broadly speaking, the Democrats' vast sanctuary city policies in cities all across America. And there is a story now of a woman raped and kidnapped by an illegal alien from El Salvador.
20: ICE says just a few days ago, Fairfax County police arrested Juan Arevalo for rape and kidnapping. Arevalo has a long rap sheet, which includes two convictions of aggravated assault, two for property damage, as well as attempted maiming, failure to appear, aggravated assault with a weapon, assault twice, drug possession, illegal reentry, making a false report, and obstructing justice. He was also previously arrested for assault, abduction, identity theft, drug possession, and larceny. Sean Kennedy with Virginians for Safe Communities tells us some of those crimes might never have happened had Fairfax County Commonwealth Attorney Steve Descano not dropped previous charges against Arevalo, or if he had notified ICE he was in custody so they could deport him.
21: He's accused of rape one, which is the most serious crime in Virginia short of murder. He's eligible for life in prison and previously was arrested after a very dangerous high-speed chase where he put not only officers' lives in danger but a number of people on 495. So this individual is very dangerous and has proven himself a threat to the community and was yet again released by Steve Descano.
19: So Steve Descano, he is there in the Commonwealth of Virginia. And you folks listening on WMAL in Washington, D.C., you know who he is. He is the Commonwealth's attorney for Fairfax County, Virginia. In other words, one of these soft-on-crime prosecutors, one of these guys who does not pursue charges against these kinds of illegal aliens. And now we have another innocent person dead. Now, this guy, the illegal alien, he'd been in and out of our country for years. We had the opportunity to get rid of him, but Descano literally told his office not to cooperate with ICE. And it is so infuriating. Steve Descano, another George Soros-funded, illegal alien-friendly, pro-crime DA. Our country is full of them. So another day, another story of the destruction of America, courtesy of the Democrat Party and, yes, the Biden administration. And the good news is that mass deportation still does continue. The numbers, I mean, let's just be honest. The numbers, not as we had hoped for, but Tom Holman telling Fox News that mass deportation still moving forward.
22: No, I've said from day one, everybody's on the table. And if you look at the numbers, what I looked at yesterday, just over half of everybody we're arresting is a criminal. So about half are non-criminals. So everybody's on the table. You know, when President Trump wants to prioritize public safety threats, yeah, we may prioritize and we got a list. We got four criminals and four non-criminals. Try to get the child predator first. But bottom line is, everybody's on the table. The numbers show it's about half and half now. So, you know, and with the additional resources we got from the reconciliation bill, you wait to see what the numbers are this year. And like I'm saying, the last week, ICE has broken historic records every single day, and we're not going to stop. We're going to add more resources. We're going to add more targeting. We got millions of people we need to find in the next couple of years, and that's exactly what we're going to do.
19: There you go, Tom Holman. And, of course, people love that, and as they should, because the American people voted for this. And so, you know, I don't mean to, you know, beat you down with all of these terrible stories of illegal aliens doing what they're doing in our country. But you know what? If it wasn't for talk radio, who would cover this stuff? You think the mainstream media is going to cover this? No. And these are important topics to discuss. Now, was it last week, right? The time flies. But last week, we lost at the Supreme Court with the decision that SCOTUS would allow birthright citizenship to continue. That was a big loss. It was expected. But we've also had some wins at the Supreme Court. All is not lost, including ending some temporary protections for immigration for immigrant groups and tightening asylum rules as well. So Donald Trump did have some victories there. Personally, I think that immigration and illegal immigration is still going to be a big topic, a strong issue heading into the midterms and beyond. And that is why there's a lot of people like me, maybe like you, that feel like even though the borders are now secure under Donald Trump, we do have to keep covering the stories, the ramifications of what Joe Biden did, of what the Democrats did, and the gaslighting, so that we are all reminded of what happened during that administration as we head into the midterm elections and the presidential in 2028. 866-90-RED-EYE is the phone number, 866-907-3339. My name is Dan Mandis. This is Red Eye Radio.
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0: Red Eye Radio. 866-90-RED-EYE is the phone number, 866-907-3339. Dan Mandis here in for Gary and Eric. So if you missed my long segment on the, I believe it is going to be the pending dissolving of the Graham Plattner campaign for Senate in the state of Maine, because there's now new allegations that he raped an ex-girlfriend. So now, and those allegations go back to 2021. So now Graham Plattner, they're talking about how he will be ending his campaign. I'm going to tell you, I don't think that he has any choice. And so now the Democrats are going to install someone, no real primary. So the Democrat Party will just, there in Maine, will install someone to take the place of Graham Plattner. And in my opinion, they're going to do it right in the nick of time so that the Republicans have as little opportunity as possible to do any kind of opposition research on this candidate. I also think the Democrats intentionally making Plattner look so incredibly bad, not that he needed any help, but so incredibly bad, so that the person that replaces Plattner in the Senate race there in the state of Maine will look really good. It's like, okay, so now Plattner, he is being accused of rape. He's losing a lot of donations. He's losing a lot of endorsements as well. Get him out of here. Anybody is going to look really good compared to Graham Plattner. So that is part of what is going to happen in the days and weeks ahead. And a lot of Democrats now, they, in my opinion, look kind of silly because they stood by this guy for so long. I do like what John Fetterman had to say.
1: I would really call Bernie Sanders to apologize for pushing this kind of predator more than anyone he helped him elect, and now apologize to the victims, especially the woman that she claimed that he raped her. So I don't know why you want to keep pushing these kinds of people. Maybe he should consider set a few out and stop pushing these kind of communists and people. And now people, you know, like P. Hustle, now he has been credibly accused of rape. And that's fairly recent, too. That was only less than 5 years ago.
0: So we'll talk about that and a whole lot more straight ahead. My name is Dan Mandis, 866-90-RED-EYE, 866-907-3339. We'll return next.
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3: With SRN News, I'm Jason Walker. The death toll in Venezuelan earthquakes has risen to 3,535. Thousands more, though, are missing and feared dead in the rubble. An estimated 17,000 people are homeless. Asian shares have retreated despite a rebound for AI stocks that lifted Wall Street on Monday. Tokyo's Nikkei lost almost 2%. Oil prices were up and U.S. futures were mixed. NATO talks lining up in Turkey this week. President Trump on hand. He'll be holding talks with a number of leaders. President Trump is also having a granite helipad built on the South Lawn, saying the landing area is needed to accommodate the new and very large and powerful presidential choppers. This is SRN News.
4: This is weatherology. I'm meteorologist Laura Lockwood with the Alexandria Lakes Area Forecast. Lows level off around 64, overnight under partly cloudy skies, west winds 5 to 10 miles per hour. A mix of clouds and sun again. Tuesday, slight chance of thunderstorms. Highs level off around 85. Thunderstorms likely. Tuesday night, lows dip down to about 65. Overcast skies. For KXRA, I'm meteorologist Laura Lockwood. Right now, it's 64 degrees.
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12: 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My name is Dan Mandis in for Gary and Eric here on Red Eye Radio. 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You can follow me on the socials at Dan Mandis Show. I've got to play this for you just because it is a celebration of the stupidity of The View. Sunny Hostin, of course, you know her from The View, is talking about how a neighborhood full of American flags makes her feel unsafe.
13: And I said this on this show many, many years ago, because this is my 10th year on the show, and I said there are times when I walk into a community and I see American flags all over the community, and I suddenly feel unsafe because there is a section of this country that has co-opted the American flag, and they equate being an American or an American flag with white supremacy, and that should never be
14: ever
13: the symbol of white supremacy, but they have weaponized.
14: Because the flag belongs to all of us.
13: It does belong to all of us. But those men were wearing a flag on their
12: So silly. So Sunny Hostin triggered by the American flag. So a couple of things. First of all,

0: about you, friends, but if you're driving around a neighborhood and maybe you're, I don't know, looking for a home, maybe you're looking to buy a home, I don't know, but you're in a neighborhood and you see a bunch of American flags flying all around the neighborhood, I assume that that is going to be a law-abiding and friendly neighborhood. That's my opinion. Sonny Hostin, of course, triggered by the American flag. You know, that's very on brand for Sonny Hostin and the ladies at The View. And I love how the morons in the audience just start, you know, clapping like a bunch of seals. Right? I mean, it's so dumb. I've never thought in a million years that anybody would have a problem with the American flag. Welcome to the Democrat Party in 2026. But can I ask you this question? Like, if you're looking for a house to buy and you see a bunch of American flags, wouldn't you rather see that than, I don't know, a bunch of flags promoting foreign countries? The Mexican flag, the Palestinian flag, the Vietnam flag, Lord help us, the Somalian flag. Do you know what I would actually ask Sonny Hostin? Hey, Sonny, if you're looking for a new house, would you rather your neighborhood be filled with American flags or Somalian flags? Would you rather your neighborhood be filled with American flags or Palestinian flags? Or Vietnam flags or Mexican flags? I don't know about you, friends, but I live in America. I love the American flag. And so, like it or not, call it racist, but most folks will shy away from moving into an area where it is clear that American values and culture is being overshadowed by flags and cultures from other countries. I'm going to tell you something. I used to live in Los Angeles, and I remember way back when, as my neighborhood was changing from American flags to Mexican flags, from American flags to Vietnam flags. Then I started to watch my neighborhood change from a really nice neighborhood to a really crappy neighborhood. So for Sonny Hostin to say, oh, I'm triggered by the American flag. I get anxiety when I see too many American flags. Do you know what I think sometimes on The View? I think that sometimes what they do on The View, they just run out of crap to say. So they just spew the first thing that rolls off the top of their head. And it sounds so incredibly silly. Now, I'd be willing to bet that where Sonny Hostin lives, and I have no idea where she lives, and quite frankly, I don't care. But I'd be willing to bet that she's probably not lived in a place like I have that is absolutely turned in front of your eyes, and you see the American flags disappear, and you see flags from other countries appear. You ever do this? I have. Where maybe you grew up in an area, you've lived in an area, and you moved away from that area, and then you go back to see, you know, your old stomping grounds just to see, wow, that's my old house. I haven't been inside that house in 30 years, but I grew up in that house, or my kids grew up in that house. And then you show up, and the neighborhood just looks like crap. Well, oftentimes, it's because other cultures have taken over that neighborhood. Sometimes those cultures are fine. Other times, not so much. But I'm not afraid of a bunch of American flags. I'm not triggered by a bunch of American flags. I, like most America-loving citizens, we're drawn to the American flag. then oftentimes if there is a lot of American flags, it is a law-abiding area. You know why? Because those people also appreciate the Second Amendment. They also do appreciate law and order. Meanwhile, I love this story. In San Diego, I can't believe this, but then again, I can. There is a homeowners association in San Diego that is forcing people to take down their flags.
1: I'm not going to let them bully me with fines to take down the symbol of America.
2: No, flag isn't coming down. No, everybody had flags up, the whole community. But now the last 2 years, it's slowly, one after another, everyone's flags have come down.
3: They revisit this again. If the policy stands, then I will be fined every month that my flag is up.
4: This flag represents freedom and sacrifice and blood that was shed for this country.
0: Yeah. But you're really angry residents there in some sort of a neighborhood as the, you know, commie HOA is demanding that they take down the flags. You know, it's interesting because I think I've got the audio coming up in one of these cuts. But it's interesting because one of the things that the HOA said is it's about property values. So do you really think that American flags being flown in a neighborhood is going to make your property values go down? Is that where you folks are at in San Diego Homeowners Association? Now, on the one hand, I love this story because you have a lot of, you know, flag waving people that love our country and love the flag, and they're fighting back, even saying, you know what, they can fine me $100 a month if that's what they want to do, but I'm not taking down my flag. But I don't understand this thinking by the Homeowners Association that this will impact home values.
5: This debate with the HOA began 2 years ago in part of an email explaining the policy in October of 2024. A board member identifies flying an American flag as essentially a political affiliative view.
0: Wow. So the American flag is something that is political in nature and not something that everybody can love regardless of your political bent. You know what that tells me? That tells me that the Homeowners Association, bunch of Democrats.
4: I think that they don't like looking at my American flag.
5: The HOA board office was closed when NBC7 called. The phone service did not include a voicemail option. In a more recent email to Cook, dated May 8th, 2026, the Ambiance Owners Association wrote, "These restrictions are not meant as an inconvenience or an invasion of freedom, but rather as a means of maintaining harmony, continuity, and property value."
6: Dave is doubling down. He's had a flag in the front of his home for 35 years. Instead of taking it down, he added a second in his backyard to this palm tree.
0: Well done, Dave.
7: They're trying to tell me that the only way we could have one is not in the front or the side of the common property, but I can in my backyard.
5: Like Cook, Collins was urged to attend Tuesday's board meeting to make his case for displaying the American flag or face a $100 fine.
7: For 35 years, that flag has been on that corner.
4: I should not have to argue about my freedoms to display the symbol of freedom in America.
0: There you go. By the way, from New Mexico, 6962, my neighborhood in New Mexico filled with nice people and lots of flags, actually sending a picture, American flags in the neighborhood. Very safe, very friendly. 6962 says, even to the cows from the view. Let's see here, 7789. Bro, it should be illegal to fly another country's flag in America. No, because people have, you know, their freedom of expression. I get that. But, you know, for me, I don't think the American flag is a bad thing. Keith says, from here in Tennessee, if I belonged to an HOA that told me to take my flags down, I would sell my house to the first drug dealer I could find for half the price and move out. Just, you know, I'll send your property values plummeting. I'll sell it to a drug dealer. Keith, that might be taking it a little bit too far. But here's the thing, is that I do love that these people are fighting back against these HOAs, because, you know, these HOAs, I've said this often in my talk radio career, which is, now gone past 40 plus years, is that if it's ever a slow news day, I could just take calls on HOAs and battles with homeowners associations, because oftentimes they are communists. And I do understand why. And by the way, HOAs, they are absolute proof that you give small people a little bit of power and they are the first ones to abuse that power, HOAs. Can you tell that I've had some bad experience with homeowners associations? I have. And so, yeah, if it's ever a slow news day and you need to fill a segment or two, all you got to do is say, Homeowners Association Horror Stories. Call right now, and people will absolutely line up to tell their stories. Our number here on Red Eye Radio, it's 866-90-RED-EYE, 866-907-3339. 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

0: 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So I want to remind you of what Elizabeth Warren said about Graham Plattner.
1: That's my kind of man.
0: And that is exactly what she said. Elizabeth Warren said that Graham Plattner is...
1: That's my kind of man.
0: Her kind of man. Well, we've been covering all night. By the way, go check out the podcast if you like. Earlier this evening, I did do a deep dive into the whole Graham Plattner situation. I think part of what this conversation, though, has to be about is not only, you know, Graham Plattner, but also all of these Democrats on the left who decided to ignore the allegations that he was abusive, ignore the Nazi tattoo, ignore the very bizarre things that he said on social media, just because they wanted the power. They wanted to defeat Susan Collins in the Senate. And so now you have a lot of people like, for example, Elizabeth Warren.
1: That's my kind of man.
0: Who are now looking really bad. I love that John Fetterman is saying that Bernie Sanders needs to apologize. After Graham Plattner now, in case you don't know the story, we've been talking about it off and on this evening, where now an ex-girlfriend is accusing Graham Plattner of raping her back in, I think it's 2001.
1: That's my kind of man.
0: And Elizabeth Warren now again, will anybody actually call out Elizabeth Warren? I'll tell you who is. That's going to be John Fetterman. John Fetterman will be the only one within the Democrat Party to call out people like Bernie Sanders, big, big supporter of Graham Plattner, and also, of course, Elizabeth Warren.
1: That's my kind of man.
0: There you go. So now you have a lot of these Democrats who are just falling all over themselves, doing everything they possibly can to pull back on their endorsements, pull back on all the nice things that they said about Graham Plattner now that he has been accused of actual rape. By the way, not by a conservative. The conservative who accused him of sexual abuse or sexual assault, well, the Democrats did not believe the woman that worked for the Heritage Foundation. This woman is a Democrat and expect Plattner to drop out of his campaign at any point.

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10: News this hour from Town Hall. I'm Jason Walker. NATO members meeting in Turkey. Secretary General Mark Rutte is calling on member states present to clear plans and meet defense spending targets at their annual summit. 32 nations agreed last year to invest 5% of their GDP on defense. Some countries, though, still struggle with the old 2% target. President Trump's mass pardons for supporters who stormed the U.S. Capitol do not apply to one man from Virginia.
11: Brian Cole Jr. is charged with planting pipe bombs near the national headquarters of the Democratic and Republican parties on the eve of the January 6, 2021 riot. Federal Judge Amir Ali noted the president's blanket pardons for rioters explicitly applied only to people who were convicted of crimes related to the attack. Cole was arrested nearly a year after the mass pardons were issued, so the judge concluded they don't apply to him. Prosecutors have said Cole confessed after his arrest, telling FBI agents he felt bewildered by conspiracy theories related to the 2020 presidential election, and something just snapped. Ed Donahue, Washington.
10: Prosecutors laying out their evidence against Tyler Robinson, the young man accused of assassinating Charlie Kirk. Thus begins a week-long preliminary hearing. Here's Judge Tony Graff.
12: The court recognizes that this hearing may invoke a motion from different from everyone, and that the court understands the human nature of that, but also it's important that this courtroom is orderly. A spectator shall not wear or display any pins, buttons, signs, clothing, or photographs.
10: And the death toll in the Venezuelan earthquakes has risen now to more than 3,500. Thousands are missing. 17,000 people are homeless. More on these stories, townhall.com.
13: I love telling you about The Story of Everything, an incredible movie. Did you know the odds of our universe having the exact physical constants needed for life are 1 in 10 to the power of 10 to the 123rd? It's a number so large, there aren't enough particles in the universe to write it all down. That's not philosophy, it's physics. I've been telling you about the powerful documentary, The Story of Everything. 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Featuring Dr. Stephen Meyer and other respected scientists, this film asks and answers a profound question. Does the evidence point to design? 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
10: Prince Harry's UK trip is sparking quite the media buzz over whether his wife and kids will join him. And no one really seems to know for sure. There's a lot of unanswered questions. Here's Charles de Ledesma.
14: King Charles III's strange son is travelling to the land of his birth for a series of charity engagements that begin Tuesday. But for most royal watchers, that's just background noise. For the past 10 days, British tabloids and news broadcasts have been filled with speculation about whether Harry's wife, Meghan, will accompany him and, more importantly, whether they'll bring their two children, Prince Archie and Princess Lilibet, so they can finally get to know Grandpa Charles. But everything's up in the air as Harry seeks to arrange protection for his family after a government meeting refused to authorise taxpayer-funded security. Charles de Ledesma, London.
10: And breaking news and analysis, townhall.com. A New Yorker approached by ICE investigators for comments made online and via email.
15: Upstate New York resident David Strever is suing U.S. Immigration and Customs Enforcement for sending federal officers to his house with a warning over an email he sent Todd Lyons. Strever was on a trip to Finland when two officers showed up at his home in June, presenting his wife with a warning notice indicating that that email was considered a threat. Agents also showed up at a hotel in New York City when he returned. Homeland Security Secretary Mark Wayne Mullen says allegations that they are attempting to squash free speech is categorically false. Strever's attorneys say the email was clearly within the protection of the First Amendment. I'm Lisa Dwyer.
10: Violent prison battles in Sri Lanka have continued. More than two dozen dead, 100 injured. Victims include inmates and prison guards. More on these stories, townhall.com.
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17: This is weatherology. I'm meteorologist Laura Lockwood with the Alexandria Lakes area forecast. Lows dip down to about 64 overnight under partly cloudy skies. Winds out of the west, 5 to 10 miles per hour. Sunshine mixed with clouds at times again. Tuesday, slight chance of thunderstorms. Highs level off around 83. Cloudy skies expected Tuesday night. Thunderstorms likely. Lows dip down to about 63. For KXRA, I'm meteorologist Laura Lockwood. Right now, 64.
0: Now, it's Red Eye Radio with talk about everything from politics to social issues and news of the day. Whether you're up late or you're just starting your day, welcome to the show. 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
18: 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If you would follow me on X and Facebook, I would very much appreciate it. I host a morning show in Nashville, Tennessee on Super Talk 99.7 WTN. We have a lot to talk about tonight. Number one, how big of an issue is illegal immigration going to be heading into the midterm elections? We've had a lot of deportations, not enough, but we're going to talk about that. The ladies on The View, triggered by the American flag, we're going to talk about that as well, including a commie HOA out there in San Diego, a big topic of conversation as well. We do have some news on Iran as well. There is just a lot going on. And what is going on with Mitch McConnell? If you've been anywhere near the internet or the socials here in the last several hours, there are now reports going on that the Republican Center out of Kentucky is brain dead. That's what they're saying about Mitch McConnell. Now, you know that we have seen a steady decline of his health over the past year or two. He's been speaking in front of the cameras. He simply stopped speaking. It's like he's frozen up. Now, a few things have happened in the last couple of days. Back on July 3rd, it was reported that he had been in the hospital for 3 weeks following an apparent heart attack. Now, this is from an article on July 3rd. The 84-year-old was admitted to the hospital on June 14th. Still, they say, his office has revealed a few details about his condition, saying only that Mitch McConnell is continuing to improve while staying engaged with Senate business and matters affecting his home state of Kentucky. Now, according to people, despite remaining in the hospital, aides say the veteran lawmaker has continued to communicate with colleagues and work remotely while the Senate is in recess. Okay, well, then one of two things has happened. Either they've been lying all along about his state of mind and how his condition has been, or he has taken a really bad turn for the worse in the last couple of days. Now, neighbors of Mitch McConnell's Capitol Hill home in Washington, D.C., have said that his D.C. home, well, no one has been there for days or weeks, as a matter of fact. They say the Senate Majority Leader has not been seen in public 4 weeks before he was found unconscious after an apparent heart attack at his home on June 14th. Now, one of his neighbors explained, and there's a lot of weird. I'm just telling you, there's a lot of weird coming up. According to one of his neighbors, explaining to independent journalist Desiree Townsend that she saw him being taken to the hospital by paramedics, but has seen no activity at McConnell's nearly $2 million Washington home since. She says, I haven't seen anyone. So that independent journalist, Desiree Townsend, reported on the story of McConnell's home, and this is part of what she had to say.
19: I don't think many Americans fully appreciate the seriousness of what may be at stake following Senator McConnell's medical emergency 3 weeks ago, or how Congress's lack of a constitutional mechanism to remove members for incapacity could have broader implications for the nation's governance and, most importantly, national security. This incredibly odd story also involves Senate Majority Leader John Thune, who stated to Politico that he had spoken with McConnell the day after his hospitalization and that he, quote, sounded good, end quote. Now, this statement threw off the press for nearly 2 weeks, placating the public until I released the EMS dispatch audio showing the seriousness of this medical emergency. Now, given that Senator McConnell is still here in the hospital 3 weeks later, and as far as I know, he has not spoken with any other members of Congress, now puts this initial remark by Leader Thune into question.
18: Yeah, that's pretty bad, actually, because he also said the same thing to Fox News, where he said, I just spoke to Mitch McConnell in the last day or two. He's doing fine. So we don't really know if Thune was lying or not. There's been a lot of secrecy around the condition of Mitch McConnell, where, okay, so if he was in the hospital, he was found unconscious, literally, supposedly, they found him unconscious, and they had to give him CPR to revive him. So if that's the case, and his condition was really bad, then I guess the question is, did John Thune lie? I don't know. I'm just telling you what is being reported and the debates that are out there in social media. And by the way, she is right. There really is no mechanism to replace an alive but incapacitated senator. Remember, you've got some people out there that are now saying that Mitch McConnell is brain dead. Now, it is important to note that none of the networks have come out and said that he is brain dead. Laura Loomer, who, I mean, if you want to call her a credible source, then you go ahead. I mean, some people say she's credible. Other people say that she won't, that she isn't. I'll be honest with you. I don't know enough about Laura Loomer to say whether or not she has credibility or not. But I will tell you that the networks don't actually have a lot of credibility with me. So whatever. But here's the deal. Is that it's really independent journalists like this Desiree Townsend or Laura Loomer that are saying that Mitch McConnell is brain dead. The networks, CBS, NBC, ABC, and so forth, they are not reporting on the condition of Mitch McConnell. And I suppose what they're doing is they are relying on Mitch McConnell's office, maybe the Senate's office, to keep them updated on McConnell's condition. But you know as well as I do that McConnell's office and the Senate office, they're not necessarily going to be honest about what is going on with Mitch McConnell for whatever reason. But if Mitch McConnell is brain dead and he's, I guess, in a coma, well, he can live like that for a long time. So if he is brain dead, if he is incapacitated, then the Senate is going to have to figure out what to do. If he is declared brain dead, then apparently the state of Kentucky could act, because basically what it would mean is that he's died. I mean, that's essentially what it would mean. And listen, I'm telling you, I know that perhaps because I'm talking about the X's and O's of politics, that I'm sounding not real sensitive to the condition of Mitch McConnell. But all I'm saying is that from an X's and O's standpoint, the Republicans in the Senate and the people in Kentucky, the lawmakers in Kentucky, they need to come up with a replacement for Mitch McConnell if he is indeed brain dead. And by the way, I hope that he's not. But here's what happens. If he is incapacitated, if he is brain dead, then basically the governor for Kentucky, Andy Beshear, a Democrat, would choose from a list of three Republicans given to him by the Republican Party. So, yes, a Democrat would be choosing the next senator for the state of Kentucky, but it would be from a list from the Republican Party. So that is that part of the process by which Mitch McConnell, if he is deemed brain dead, would be replaced. But, you know, the story goes on. Again, there's a lot of weird here. There is the secrecy that is going on with Mitch McConnell. There is also, okay, what do the Republicans in the Senate do? What do the Republicans in the state of Kentucky do to replace Mitch McConnell if they need to replace him? And when will we find out exactly what his condition is? And is he brain dead? And ultimately, if it turns out that he is, then we got to know how long he has been in this condition, because we got to figure out if Senate Majority Leader Thune was lying. Here's more.
19: And this story gets even odder after I reported a couple days ago of a press release documenting that McConnell's wife, Elaine Chao, met with the vice president of China 3 days after his hospitalization. And
18: wait, what? What was Mitch McConnell's wife, Elaine Chao, went to China to meet with China's vice president 3 days after his hospitalization? Are you kidding? Really? Yeah, that doesn't sound suspicious at all. That doesn't sound weird. That doesn't sound just wow. Of course it does. Would you want your spouse 3 days after being hospitalized to fly off to another country? And of all places, to China? Our archenemy? Sounds a little weird. Now, remember Elaine Chao? She was transportation secretary under Donald Trump's first administration, labor secretary under George W. Bush for both terms. So why would Elaine Chao, why would she go to China? Now, again, realize this is all over the socials. So I wanted to talk about it. Knowing that China, one of our biggest enemies. So she has said that this trip had been planned in advance and that she had spoken to the Chinese VP about her family's philanthropic activities. Chinese officials, though, said the discussions focused on U.S.-Chinese relations and cooperation. What? Okay. Doesn't make a lot of sense, but whatever. Because philanthropic activities, realize that is, you know, charitable efforts, that kind of thing. She is not a representative of the United States of America at this point. She doesn't work for the government. She is a civilian. So why would she be flying all the way to China 3 days after her very powerful senator husband had a heart attack talking about U.S.-Chinese relations with China? So that sounds a little bizarre as well. Now, when she was questioned about going to China, apparently her office or she said something like, well, his condition wasn't so bad that it would force his wife to cancel the trip, which seems a little strange because literally the man needed CPR. They say that he was found unconscious. So all of this sounds just a little bizarre.
19: And to be clear, the issue is not merely that Elaine Chao went to China. The issue is she is a private citizen. She holds no official government position. She's married to a sitting U.S. senator who reportedly had a major medical emergency. And now she's meeting with one of China's highest ranking official 3 days later, all while the American public and possibly senior U.S. government officials in the Trump administration, as well as members of Congress, lacked clear information about his condition.
18: Yep. So we'll have to see what happens. Apparently, by the way, The Hill, I don't know if you saw this, man. Somebody had a bad day at The Hill. So apparently over at The Hill, they accidentally posted an article that reported that, yes, he has died, or gave the indication that he had died. You know, they do write these things ahead of time. It was almost like a memorandum of his time in the Senate. And they do write these kind of, biographical things ahead of time, so that when the time comes, when, you know, a Mitch McConnell who, I mean, let's all be honest, the man has not been well. 3 weeks ago, it was reported he had this massive heart attack, and nobody's seen any word of his condition or whatever for, you know, weeks. But when politicians start to get old and then they start writing the, they start writing the obits. They do. Slow news day, start working on somebody's obit. I guarantee you, Joe Biden's is already written. Absolutely. I'd be willing to bet that Donald Trump's is already written, even though Trump is in great health. But it's like, yeah, The Hill, they just, they posted. By the way, the funny thing about that was that in huge capital letters, it says, do not use, yet somebody posted it. So I don't know if it was somebody did that on purpose. I don't know if it was some sort of a joke. I don't know. Benny Johnson and some of these other influencers had spoken about this. Here's what they say about the article in question. It was the photo was screenshotted and posted to X ahead of its removal. It was titled A Look Back at Mitch McConnell's Time in the Senate, but was, again, prefaced by an all caps warning to site editors saying, do not use, yet somebody did. So now, where are we with this story? Well, what is Mitch McConnell's condition right now? We don't seem to know. Is he actually brain dead? And who do you believe? Do you believe Laura Loomer, who claims that she has sources inside the White House? Do you believe this independent journalist? You know, traditionally, the networks are very careful when it comes to these kinds of things. And I do understand that because you don't want to jump the gun on the death of a longtime United States senator or anyone, quite frankly. But if he is brain dead, then Kentucky, it would appear, can get going on replacing him. Why is his wife, Elaine Chao, in China? That is just weird, full of conspiracy there. And did John Thune lie about his condition, saying a day or so after he was rushed to the hospital that he was doing great, which some are now saying is untrue? I had mentioned that John Thune had said on Fox News that he had actually spoken to McConnell a day or so after his hospitalization. Some are now saying this is a lie.
20: Senator McConnell, we're told he was hospitalized. Have you heard any word on him?
21: I have. I spoke to him yesterday, and he was in good spirits. I mean, he was paying very dialed in, paying attention to what's going on, and indicated that he would be back soon.
18: So there you go. I don't know. I think that people are watching the situation with Mitch McConnell very, very closely. My name is Dan Mandis. 866-90-RED-EYE is the phone number. 866-907-3339. 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

0: It's Red Eye Radio, 866-90-RED-EYE is the phone number, 866-907-3339. All right, now listen. I did not say that Mitch McConnell's wife, Elaine Chao, is a spy for the CCP. I did not say that. I know some people are thinking it. That's been a rumor that has been out there for a long time. I didn't say it. I don't believe it. Although some days I'm very suspicious. I'm just saying. So, and here's the thing about Mitch McConnell. I hope he's fine. I hope he's okay. I will tell you that Mitch McConnell should have retired long ago. I mean, when he started, and here's the thing. There's actually, I've had fights with fellow conservatives, with fellow Republicans, who, when I've had that monologue, when I've said Mitch McConnell needs to retire, and this was, by the way, before he started freezing up, people were telling me, you know, to stop talking, to just like, no, if you're a good Republican, you just, we want to protect that Senate seat. I do understand that. But listen, if Mitch was starting to slow down, which he was, and you were going after Biden, when Biden really was slowing down, and we start seeing the same thing in Mitch McConnell, well, if you're going to be consistent, then you should have said, yeah, Mitch needs to retire.
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2: With SRN News, I'm Jason Walker. Miserable conditions in Venezuela, where the earthquake-torn nation has seen the death toll rise now to 3,535, and officials fear that number will climb dramatically. It is known some 17,000 people are homeless. NATO summit in Turkey, President Trump on hand. He'll also be holding individual talks with numerous leaders. Tough new law is now in effect in South Korea, and officials say it will be enforced. It allows punitive damages against news outlets and social media influencers for spreading false information. Asian shares have retreated despite a rebound for AI stocks that lifted Wall Street the day before. Tokyo's Nikkei lost 2%. SRN News.
3: This is Weatherology. I'm meteorologist Alora Lockwood with the Alexandria Lakes Area Forecast. Lows dip down to about 64 overnight under partly cloudy skies, winds out of the west 5 to 10 miles per hour. Sunshine mixed with clouds at times again. Tuesday, slight chance of thunderstorms. Highs level off around 83. Cloudy skies expected Tuesday night. Thunderstorms likely. Lows dip down to about 63. For KXRA, a meteorologist, Laura Lockwood. Right now, 64.
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1: 866-90-RED-EYE is the phone number, 866-907-3339. You can find out more about me on my socials at Dan Mandis Show. I'm on primarily X and also Facebook. I host a morning show in Nashville, Tennessee, Super Talk 99.7. Speaking of which, if you want to call, great. If you only want to text, as you know, I typically will activate my text line that I use in Nashville for my morning show. So if you can't call but you want to text, that number is 615-737-9986. And I just saw this, and I'm just going to play it and then comment after it. But we all know about the Somalian fraud, right? We all know what happened in Minnesota and how just horribly corrupt and arrogant the likes of Governor Tim Walz are, and Keith Ellison, the Attorney General for the state of Minnesota, where they simply allowed all of that Somalian fraud to happen. Well, now we're getting an updated number as far as how much has actually been stolen from the American taxpayers. Listen to this.
2: So what we're talking about now is looking across the entire state of Minnesota, because it appears that this fraud ring is being perpetrated across all types of government assistance that is meant for families that are hungry, families that need housing, young children that need education, and it's being exploited. And look, the fraud is well known because the Minnesota legislature, an independent oversight committee, called it out years ago. Governor Walz looked the other way because he was benefiting his constituency. And now it's on the backs of hardworking taxpayers to pay it.
1: Yeah, $1 billion. Can you imagine that? $1 billion? I know that you can imagine that because

0: you'll notice that a lot of this corruption, it is going on in either Minnesota or, of course, California. Now, you had Tim Walz, who was the running mate for Kamala Harris. And over there in California, you have Gavin Newsom as the governor. And a lot of that fraud in California, obviously, also happening under the ever so watchful eye of one Gavin Newsom. And when you look, and I'm not going to dwell on this, but when you look at the corruption that is going on, has been happening in California under the ever so watchful eye, I say very cynically, of Gavin Newsom, you think there's a lot of ammunition there if he did ultimately decide to run for president. Where, and I'm not purposely using a Second Amendment saying, you know, but I'm going to say target rich environment, not meaning that, violently, but I'm just saying that if you want to go after a politician, one of the first things that you do is you have to define your opponent. You have to assign certain things to your opponent. So if you are, let's just say that you're J.D. Vance. Let's just say that you are Marco Rubio or maybe Ron DeSantis. And you're running for president on the Republican side. And your opponent in the general is going to be Gavin Newsom. Do you say that Gavin Newsom is corrupt or do you say that Gavin Newsom is incompetent? I say yes. He is both. And his wife is nuts. So I think when you talk about Gavin Newsom and you talk about most certainly a target-rich environment, you do talk about the fraud in California. You do talk about the fires in California. You do talk about the incompetence of Gavin Newsom and the bridge to nowhere, the billions of dollars that have been spent on this bridge that took is still taking forever to build. And it basically is a big old overpass for animals to walk over. It is the silliest thing. But these are the kinds of things that are happening in California. You have, of course, the train, the bullet train that was supposed to go from north to south and south to north. And that has taken forever to build as well. You know, Donald Trump once said, and I could play some audio from Gavin Newsom, but I don't have anything relevant or handy. But, you know, what I would say is you hear Gavin Newsom. And as Donald Trump has said, he's got a slick line of BS, and he really does. But the reality is you only need look at a few issues in California to define the reign of one Gavin Newsom. I mean, you could talk most certainly about the homeless issue in California, where they spent tens of billions of dollars on homelessness in California, only to have the homelessness, not only did it increase, they have no idea where that money went. No idea. And then when the state legislature said, hey, you know, we'd like to, I don't know, maybe do an investigation into where that money went, Gavin Newsom said no. So there's a lot of things that you can look at as far as California goes to really, it is emblematic of the rule of Gavin Newsom. And so for me, if you ask me, do I want Gavin Newsom? Am I scared as a conservative? Am I scared of Gavin Newsom running for the presidency against a J.D. Vance, against a Marco Rubio, against maybe a Ron DeSantis? I'm really not. Because there's a lot there. There's a lot to criticize. And ultimately, when you look at the state of the Democrat Party, you know, one of the topics that I'm going to be covering here in a little bit is, will the issue of illegal immigration, how prevalent will it be in the midterms? How prevalent will it be during the general election in 2028? I think even though we are still focused on mass deportation, I think that it will be incredibly relevant. Yeah, even after 4 years of an incredibly secure border under Donald Trump. Do you know why it'll be relevant in 2028? Because the Democrats have broken our trust. So whether we're talking about Somalian fraud, whether we're talking about the homeless fraud in California, where all of those billions of dollars went missing and the homelessness problem in California increased. I mean, there's so many ways in which the Democrats have broken the trust that they had with the vast majority of the American people. How many years, my friends, did the Democrats lie about the border being secure? Let's see, it was one, two, three, yeah, four. It was 4 years that they lied about the border being secure, gaslighting the American people. And so whether we are talking about sanctuary cities, whether we're talking about fraud, whether we're talking about the incompetence and the inability to solve problems, we could talk about the incompetence of the Biden administration, the lies of the Biden administration regarding whether or not Joe Biden was fit for office. I mean, all of that really does lead to a conversation as to whether or not we can trust the Democrat Party with anything. And now that they are just cascading towards this this platform of socialism and communism, and you have Democrats who are looking at this and saying, oh, yeah, you know what? It's all fine, well, and good. We are a big tent party. We'll welcome anyone into our tent. Really? Because it does seem to me like the Democrats are, I don't think their hearts are into it when they say that they are welcoming socialism into the Democrat Party. This is the Democrat governor of Virginia. This is Abigail Spanberger, and she is now quoted as saying that she is welcoming the socialists into the Democrat Party.
1: Some of the party's biggest primary victories recently, New York, now Colorado, have gone to candidates running more progressive agenda. I mean, are you concerned that the left is gaining power in your party?
2: I'm of the opinion that we are a big tent party. We've always been a big tent party.
0: I think they're scared. That's what I think. I think the Democrat Party is scared. And so when you have an Abigail Spanberger, when you have a Cory Booker, when you have these folks like an Elizabeth Warren, they see the writing on the wall. They see who has the power within their party. And it is these communists. I'll see if I can dig up the polling that I read over the 4th of July holiday weekend, where there is polling out now that shows that the Republican Party, it does look like, and it's not a foregone conclusion, but it does look like we will, if you're conservative, that we will be able to maintain the House and maintain the Senate. Now, I certainly do hope that that is true, but it turns out that the American people are looking at the direction of the Democrat Party, and they may be all for the Democrats being a big tent party, but if it involves communists and the Democrats welcoming communists into their party with open arms, I mean, I would fully admit and submit that communism is far more, and socialism is far more, what's the right way to put this? I joined at the hip with the Democrats and what they stand for has no place in America. Because all you got to do is look at, this is age old conversation here on Red Eye, but all you got to do is look at some of the various countries that have tried communism, tried socialism in the not so distant past to see that clearly it won't work. So at the end of the day, when we are looking at the midterm elections, you look at the fraud in Minnesota. You look at the fraud and the incompetence in California. You look at the corruption of the Democrat Party. And then you look at the rise of socialism and communism in the Democrat Party. And people in America are looking at this, and most certainly moderates and independents, in my opinion, are looking at what is happening on that side of the aisle, and they don't like what they see. And they're thinking, okay, you know what? At the very least, Donald Trump is trying to get things done. And by the way, coming up later on in the broadcast, we will also take a look at the latest on the Iran war. 866-90-RED-EYE is the phone number, 866-907-3339. 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

0: It's Red Eye Radio, 866-90-RED-EYE, 866-907-3339. Dan Mandis in for Gary and Eric. They return next Sunday night, Monday morning. So there's been a change in the laws in Kentucky. So we're talking about Mitch McConnell and what is going on with his health. Apparently, it used to be that the Republican Party in the state of Kentucky would give the governor three names, and the governor then would choose who the senator would be. But apparently now that has changed in 2024. Now, according to Grok, I heard from some of my friends in Kentucky, according to Grok, the new law states that a special election to fill any U.S. Senate vacancy, no gubernatorial appointment is allowed. The governor issues a proclamation calling the election, with the winner serving the remainder of the unexpired term. So they say if Mitch McConnell were declared incapacitated or deceased, remember, the story is that he is brain dead, the seat would remain vacant until the special election is held and certified. Timelines follow state election code deadlines for filing primaries if needed and voting. Mitch McConnell, his term ends in January 2027, so timing affects whether a full or abbreviated process occurs. And they do point out McConnell is hospitalized following a reported cardiac event in mid-June 2026, is not officially confirmed brain dead. We talked about that earlier. This hour, there are, and in case you're just joining us, there's a lot of rumors out there that Mitch McConnell is brain dead. You have Laura Loomer out there saying that he has been hospitalized for weeks, and it's not looking good for the Kentucky senator. Others have picked up on the story as well. It is important to note that the networks, ABC, CBS, NBC, Fox News, no one else is reporting on this. A couple of, you know, a couple of influencers, that kind of thing, are talking about this. But and I'm just going to be honest with you. I don't have a lot of faith in the networks these days. They certainly don't want to get this story wrong. So if they're asking, you know, either the Senate leaders or Mitch McConnell's office in Kentucky or in Washington, D.C., nobody's talking. So we don't know what's going on. And in case you missed the segment in the beginning of this hour, I know Elaine Chao is in China, the wife of Mitch McConnell. She, 3 days after he was hospitalized, bizarrely went to go speak to the vice president of China. Do you know who I would love? And I, this may seem unseemly, so I maybe shouldn't do this. But Daniel Cameron is somebody who I believe is an incredible conservative, and he would do really well if he decided to run for Mitch McConnell's seat.
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8: News this hour from Town Hall. I'm Jason Walker. A tanker in the Strait of Hormuz on fire after a missile hit the vessel, apparently from Iran.
9: The UK Maritime Trade Operations Center says the projectile hit the tanker near Lima, Oman in the strait. Officials say the projectile hit the port side of the vessel while it tried traveling south out of the strait toward the Gulf of Oman. Maritime officials also say no environmental impact took place from the strike. Officials say the investigation continues.
8: That is correspondent Andrew Stewart reporting. NATO's chief demanding allies present credible plans to reach defense spending targets.
10: NATO's Secretary General Mark Rutte has made clear allies must put forward clear, concrete and credible plans to reach the organization's spending targets at its annual summit in Ankara, Turkey, starting Tuesday. He says European allies and Canada are expected to invest $258 billion more in defence in 2025 and this year. The meeting comes at a crucial time for the alliance, with the US scaling down its security role in Europe. Washington's been pressing allies to shoulder more of the spending burden. I'm Charles de Ledesma.
8: One official in Venezuela says the situation there is simply horrible. The death count from the twin earthquakes has risen out of 3,535. Thousands more are missing and feared dead. And officials say 17,000 people are homeless. And a reminder that SRN News and our parent company, Salem Media, partnering with Christian nonprofit Food for the Poor to rush emergency aid to victims of this tragedy. 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
8: Microsoft announcing it's slashing 4,800 jobs, including many in its Xbox division.
12: The layoffs represent about 2.1% of Microsoft's global workforce. They include 1,600 Xbox workers, with more expected this year. The move is part of a broader reorganization to reset Xbox amid increased competition. Xbox CEO Asha Sharma, who took over earlier this year, said the business is not healthy. She noted that Xbox is operating at margins significantly lower than its competitors. Bob Agner reporting.
8: Sky, the UK-based TV, internet, and mobile phone provider owned by Comcast, has now agreed to buy ITV's media and entertainment arm for up to $2.1 billion. Purchase includes the terrestrial TV channels and streaming services of ITV, which is Britain's largest commercial broadcaster. Breaking news and analysis, townhall.com. President Trump rang the opening bells Monday for the New York Stock Exchange and the NASDAQ, but he did it from the Oval Office. The event was to promote the launch of Trump accounts to give youngsters access to investing. Here's Laura Winters.
13: The new program to start saving for your kids went live on July 4th. The Treasury Department says so far more than 6 million Trump accounts have been opened for children under the age of 18. 1.4 million will receive the $1,000 federal contribution for newborns. The money in the accounts will grow tax deferred. Laura Winters reporting.
8: Elon Musk's rocket company SpaceX is now worth roughly $2.1 trillion. 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
16: This is Weatherology. I'm meteorologist Laura Lockwood with the Alexandria Lakes Area Forecast. Lows level off around 64. Overnight, under partly cloudy skies, winds out of the southwest, 5 to 10 miles per hour. Partly cloudy Tuesday, daytime highs approaching 82. Thunderstorms likely Tuesday night, 64. Highs around 74 Wednesday, with thunderstorms likely 74 Thursday. For KXRA, I'm meteorologist Laura Lockwood. Currently 65.
2: Now, it's Red Eye Radio, with talk about everything from politics to social issues and news of the day. Whether you're up late or you're just starting your day, welcome to the show. 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
0: 866-90-RED-EYE is the phone number, 866-907-3339. Appreciate you being here. Gary and Eric, they return next Sunday night, Monday morning. You can always text me if you so choose, 615-737-9986. A lot of text messages coming in from across the country. Always appreciate the communication. I do try to respond to everyone. So earlier in the broadcast, I was talking about the polling that is out there and how it does look like, according to some polling, that the Republicans are going to be okay in the midterm elections. This is Harry Enten from CNN. I'm a big fan of Harry Enten, especially when he says things that I like. For example, the 2026 Senate polling, the margins are actually looking really good for the Republicans, not so good for the Democrats.
17: It's just, you know, it's a math problem. It is a math problem. 2026 Senate poll margins. Okay, Democrats need a net gain of 4. Okay, you get one in North Carolina. But then you got a bunch of red on the screen. Now, these are close races, but you got a tie in Texas. Then it's +2 in Iowa for the Republicans, +2 in Alaska, and then +3, if we can make the circle there, in Ohio. So that gets you one seat, but of course you need 4 seats, and on this board, red, close races, and a tie. You're at 1. You're not get to four.
0: All right, so you've got just, and again, throwing a lot of numbers at you, North Carolina, so it looks like they'll get that seat. But Texas somehow is a tie. Somebody please tell me, and I do understand that Ken Paxton, he does have some history, but, I mean, Tallarico, really? There's a tie between Ken Paxton and Tallarico, and I do understand there's a lot of controversy because you had Donald Trump come out and he endorsed Ken Paxton. John Cornyn is out, of course, so that means that the Republicans are really frustrated in the state of Texas because John Cornyn, not necessarily as Trump-friendly as the president or a lot of Republicans would like. And so Trump comes out and he says, I endorse Ken Paxton. Ken Paxton ends up winning the primary. Now the worry is that the Republicans are going to have to spend a lot of money to beat the guy that a lot of people deem as low T Tallarico. This guy is, of course, a socialist. He said a lot of really bizarre things, calling his campaign a vegan campaign in Texas, which is, of course, a Texas famous for its beef. I'm not going to do a deep dive on that race right now. But bottom line is that, according to Harry Enten, Ohio is plus three for the Republicans. You have Iowa plus two as well. Texas, again, is a tie. So all told, when you add everything together, North Carolina only has one state that is actually plus seven. And that is, again, the state of North Carolina. So, you know, if you listen to Harry Enten, it looks like the Republicans will keep the Senate. We'll have to see what happens in the House of Representatives. But as I said, it's going to be very close. I do wonder how the leftist bent, the socialist bent of the Democrat Party is going to impact the midterm elections. 866-90-RED-EYE is the phone number, 866-907-3339. There is a lot going on, more allegations against the embattled Maine Senator Graham Plantner, the Senate candidate Graham Plantner. Now, this guy, I don't know how it is that the Republicans simply did not see this coming with Graham Plantner, this guy running as a candidate for the Democrats. Republicans have been on this guy, but now we find out, and I'm going to give you all the details, but now I'm going to tell you just how bad the problems are for the Democrats and Graham Plantner, because now there is a woman that has come out, and she is saying that Graham Plantner actually raped her years ago. This is a former girlfriend. And so now you do have a lot of these Democrats who have endorsed Plantner. They're now saying that this does go too far and they are not able to support Plantner moving forward. And I think part of the problems that the Democrats have is that they've stuck with Plantner for far, far too long. Because this guy has had all kinds of allegations and accusations against him, and we'll get into some of them. The online bullying and bad-mouthing of veterans. His, of course, Nazi tattoo. The intimidating, volatile, and abusive behavior that he has been accused of having towards women. Sexting other women while married. Homophobic slurs. I could go over, and I will go over all of that. And so the Republicans, I mean, they've been battling Plantner and the Democrats in this race for, you know, a few weeks now. Plantner did win the primary in Maine. And so now here comes a woman that says that she has she was raped by Graham Plantner. This is from CNN.
18: Here's a man who was drunk and who, by dictionary definition, raped me. And he's blaming drunk women. So I just felt like that was a very odd take to have on that. And I also feel like with all of the comments that he made about women, sexual assault, rape, even, you know, the comments that he had made that was in the New York Times article about, you know, threatening people with rape, like, why does this person have this issue, like, scattered throughout their life, throughout their commentary? Like, it's on their mind. Why do they have such a strong opinion about women coming forward with allegations? Like, I just feel like this isn't the first time.
0: Yeah, so for Plattner, I mean, this guy, he's got a lot of issues. Let's just say that. By the way, that is a woman named Rachel Racicot. I think that's how you pronounce her name, telling CNN's Jake Tapper that absolutely he did rape her. This is from CNN. Racicot's detailed allegations were first reported by Politico on Monday. She told that outlet over the course of three interviews that Plattner forced her to have sex with him against her will in 2021. Plattner has vehemently denied the allegations. Racicot telling Politico that Plattner was almost blackout drunk when the incident took place. Part of his denials have been that the women coming forward, as you just heard, they are either politically motivated, these accusations politically motivated, or, again, as you heard, she was commenting on that the women were drunk. So she is right. Remember when he said, according to the New York Times, that another ex-girlfriend came out and said that he told her that if a guy ever broke into their home, he would rape that man in a dominating way, he said, not a sexual way. In other words, dude is just weird. Graham Plattner is just bizarre, and it seems like he's got this very bizarre and recurring theme of rape in his adult life, rape and bizarre sexual comments. Remember what he talked about regarding porta potties and what they inspired him to do. Again, a very bizarre story. If you don't know what that is, I'll invite you to go ahead and Google it if you want. It's not safe for work, and it's also not safe for Red Eye Radio. But this woman is not the first woman to accuse him of sexual assault or rape. She also asked him, Jake Tapper asked her, why are you coming forward now?
18: A few reasons. One of the biggest ones is that I think that there are a lot of men in this world relying on the silence of women and to be where they are. And I don't want to contribute to that. I also want to just get my life back.
19: I wanted to directly address the troubling, serious, and false allegations against me.
0: All right, so Graham Plattner has now come out with a very serious-sounding rebuttal and denial to these accusations.
19: Any accusation of non-consensual behavior is categorically false, regardless of the inaccuracy of the reporting, but mindful of the political reality it will inflict. We are taking the time to reflect on the best path forward for the state that I love, the people that I love, the movement I belong to, and the goal of defeating Susan Collins.
0: All right. So, of course, Susan Collins is the Republican candidate. And, you know, for Graham Plattner, you have a situation where this guy is just, I don't know if I've ever seen, and you know what, I may be off base on this, maybe you folks can help me, but I don't know if I've ever seen a more train wrecky political candidate than Graham Plattner. Have you? I must be missing somebody somewhere. But you've got all of these Democrats. Now what they're doing is they are rescinding their endorsements because now you have this woman coming out and saying that Graham Plattner raped her back in 2021. And by the way, Jake Tapper asked her, is this politically motivated? Because that is one of the things that people are saying. When Tapper, again from CNN, when Tapper pressed her on the potential blowback from Plattner supporters who claimed that she was motivated by politics, she said that she could not disagree more with them and that she wrestled with a huge moral conflict because she agrees with Plattner politically. So now you have all of these Democrats who have been, you know, on the record as saying, you know, Graham Plattner, He's had his journey, right? This is what they do. He's had his journey. He's had mistakes. He's denied the allegations. He's learned from his mistakes. You know, all of these things that the Democrats have been saying about Grant Plattner, but apparently this was too far. And clearly, when a woman comes out and accuses you of rape, and this woman is one of their own, a Democrat, now they're jumping ship. So again, Ruben Gallego, senator, says, nope, going to withdraw my endorsement. Representative Ro Khanna, the same thing. Hassan Piker actually criticized Plattner, saying that he believed the allegation as well. So, as I said, apparently this is the red line for Democrats. Remember the other allegations over the last several months? I was talking about this earlier. You did have the Nazi tattoo. You had the intimidating, volatile, and abusive behavior towards women that other Democrats have been, other women have been talking about, sexting other women while married, homophobic slurs, the online bullying and bad-mouthing of other veterans as well. So, I mean, this guy has got a lot of problems. This dude has a lot of problems. And by the way, so does the Democrat Party. Scott Jennings was on CNN blasting not only Plattner, but the Democrats as well, because I can't believe this is the play of the Democrats, where they're actually, there's some Democrats that are saying that Grant Plattner was actually not vetted. I saw that and I thought, really? Is that your play? Come on.
20: All of the things that have been stated, it was all out in the public. And people like Ro Khanna, Bernie Sanders, Elizabeth Warren, Tim Walz, The Bulwark, Pod Save America, all these people came together to overlook it all, to explain it all, to rationalize it all. He was vetted. People knew all these things. And a whole bunch of Democrats in Maine showed up and voted for him anyway. And a bunch of donors from around the country sent him money anyway. What changed? Why are you bailing on Grant Plattner now? You already signed off on Nazi tattoo,
0: yep,
20: a self-described communist,
0: yep,
20: somebody who's had rape fantasies,
0: weird,
20: somebody who has been on a social media platform known as a playground for predators, and on and on and on and on and on. And the difference between this accuser and the previous one is simply this. She's a liberal. It's okay, I guess, for Democrats that their candidates assault conservatives. But he broke into someone's house and apparently, according to her, raped her. And because her politics are correct, they can now believe it.
0: Yeah, that was the accusation that he came over to this woman's home late at night and the door was unlocked and he came in and raped her. Again, he denies the allegation. When Scott Jennings, you just heard the audio, and Scott Jennings said that it's okay that Plattner sexually assaulted a conservative. Yes, one of the women that made the accusations against Plattner was a woman who'd worked actually for the Heritage Foundation. This is a woman who, again, she is a Democrat, and she is the one that is now making these latest accusations against Grant Plattner. So this is ugly, and you do have the Democrats. They signed off on all of the other things that I mentioned. But now this apparently is too far. And I do understand that. I'm not making light of these rape accusations against Graham Plattner. Previous allegations have been made. The woman in question, she sounds very credible. She does. She sounds very credible. So when Jennings says what's changed, you know what I think has changed? I think the Democrats, just like with Joe Biden, have now realized that they simply cannot win with Graham Plattner. I think that's what's happened. He's lost a lot of funding as these allegations have continued to come out. He's going to, the question now is he going to drop out? I assume that he is. I assume that he is. You heard his denial. You heard when he said that, you know, we're looking at our options and, you know, we'll, I think he said basically, we'll let you know when we know what our next move is. But if he's going to drop out, now they've got to decide who to replace him with. The Democrats have to decide who to replace Grant Plattner with. just like Joe Biden, they're not going to have a primary in Maine. They'll just vote somebody in, it would appear. So, you know, just like when Joe Biden, the Democrats decided, well, Biden, we can't win with Joe Biden. We're going to go ahead and install Kamala Harris to replace him in the primary, in the election. And the Democrats in Maine apparently are now going to do the same thing. Got a lot more straight ahead on Red Eye Radio.
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0: So the question, will Graham Plattner resign or step down and stop running for the Senate? Well, if he does, then the Democrats have a few weeks to get somebody in there. And it's my opinion that what they're going to do is they're going to get a perfectly clean candidate who hasn't had to go through a bruising primary. And the Republicans are going to have to do opposition research on whoever that person is before the general election on November 3rd. So this is a situation where I think the Democrats wanted Graham Plattner to look as bad as possible so that they could get in their squeaky clean candidate, and the party will rally around the new candidate. So pretty sneaky by the Democrats. We'll see how the whole thing plays out in Maine.
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2: With SRN News, I'm Jason Walker. Explosions have rocked Damascus as French President Emmanuel Macron was meeting with Syrian President Ahmad al-Sharia. Now, Syria's interior ministry says at least 18 people have been wounded. Those blasts coming near the Four Seasons Hotel where Macron reportedly is staying. NATO showcasing military projects worth literally billions of dollars to convince President Trump in the next couple of days that allies are boosting defense spending. Spokesman says they're highlighting the critical importance of translating economic power into military capabilities. Death count in Venezuela, more than 3,500. Those numbers, though, likely to climb. Authorities say the earthquakes nearly 2 weeks ago have left 17,000 people homeless. This is SRN News.
3: This is weatherology. I'm meteorologist Alora Lockwood with the Alexandria Lakes Area Forecast. Lows level off around 64. Overnight, under partly cloudy skies, winds out of the southwest, 5 to 10 miles per hour. Partly cloudy Tuesday, daytime highs approaching 82. Thunderstorms likely Tuesday night, 64. Highs around 74 Wednesday, with thunderstorms likely 74 Thursday. For KXRA, I'm meteorologist Laura Lockwood. Currently 65.
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0: of 2024. So when you have these stories that are out there and people say that Joe Biden put illegal aliens in the Democrat Party, put illegal aliens over the fates of the American people, that is yet another example where the prices that you and I paid for homes and rent and so forth went up because the illegal aliens were coming in and taking some of the housing. It's all about how much housing is available. So there's that part of the story that has come out in the last couple of days. Then we have, because remember, these are all stories that are reminding us of the consequences of Joe Biden's 4 years in office. You also have the story out of Pennsylvania. We did talk about this last night, about that state trooper that was killed by that Haitian illegal alien who was flown in by the Biden administration during his massive expansion of the parolee program. So you have that as well. Now, last week, we had the story of the mother of Sheridan Gorman, Jess Gorman, who blasted the Democrats during testimony on Capitol Hill. Do you remember this? It was incredibly impactful.
1: I don't understand why it's only the Republican side that cares about our American children. And I know that you're a mother. I know that you're a father. I deeply value that. But basically what you just did, what you said was, I'm so sorry for your loss. I have a daughter too. I have a son. I feel your pain. You don't. You don't feel my pain. Because the next words out of your mouth were, but. There's no but. When your child is in a coffin, there's no but. And I need you to understand that. And if you ever want to talk about it, I'm here. I'm going to buy you a bench. I'm going to buy, you can put that on the record. I'm going to buy Congress a bench. And they can come and sit and hold my hand and look me in the eye and explain to me why illegal immigrants are more important than my daughter.
0: Very impactful. And Joe Biden knew, well, theoretically, knew the consequences of those open borders, whether it was the consequences on real estate market or the consequences on the American people. By the way, Sheridan Gorman would have been 19 years old on July 6th, yesterday, depending on where you are. But yeah, July 6th, she would have been 19 years old. However, she was shot and killed walking down the streets of Chicago by an illegal alien. So that was this mother's point. The Democrats, time and again, have put illegal aliens in front of American citizens. Why were we paying more money in housing so that the Democrats could bring in all of these illegal aliens? Well, number of reasons, to backfill their cities. You know, people are leaving cities. You just heard Bill. People are leaving these Democrat-run cities in droves. And so what they're doing is they're bringing in illegal aliens so that they have congressional representation in the House of Representatives. There's that. So that they could also, another reason, they could pass their own legislation to allow illegal aliens to vote at the national level. That's what the Democrats want to do, expand the number of people that vote in our elections to illegal aliens as well. Then the millions that they let in would keep them in power. I mean, these are all things that the Democrats have literally stated that they want to do time and time again. Got a lot more straight ahead on Red Eye Radio.
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All right, real quick, 1561 out of Illinois says this. Come on, Dan, you've never heard of Rahm Emanuel? I think you're too afraid to mention his name. I texted back, why would I be afraid to mention the name of Rahm Emanuel? Because, you know, sometimes I read these well past when I was talking about whatever I was talking about and the person is responding to. Well, 1561 out of Illinois says Rahm Emanuel could win the presidential primary for the Democrats and perhaps the general election. 1561, you're talking about Rahm Emanuel, mayor of Chicago, Obama chief of staff, a congressman now, senior advisor to Bill Clinton. Rahm Emanuel does have one heck of a political resume.

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8: This hour from Town Hall, I'm Rich Thomason. President Trump on his way to Turkey to join other NATO leaders at their annual summit.
9: This summit comes as NATO faces perhaps the most serious challenges in its 77-year-long history. One of the most urgent is how to keep the U.S. president on board. Donald Trump has threatened unspecified consequences for those countries that fail to meet their targets for spending on defense, namely 3% by the year 2030.
8: And that's BBC's Frank Gardner. If it's not the Iranians, it's their proxies stirring up more trouble in the Strait of Hormuz. A tanker traveling off the coast of Oman caught fire after being struck by a projectile. Iranian state TV says a liquefied natural gas tanker was attacked after ignoring warnings. A preliminary hearing for accused Charlie Kirk assassin Tyler Robinson will continue today. Yesterday, a former campus police officer testified that he found an apparent sniper pad on a gravel rooftop near where the young conservative leader was fatally shot. Calls growing within his own party for Democrat Graham Plattner to drop out of the U.S. Senate race in Maine. On top of all of the other allegations now, a woman accuses Plattner of sexual assault. Republican Senator Tom Cotton on the Democrat calls for Plattner to bow out.
10: His chief sin at this point is not those views or his misconduct or new allegations. His chief sin in the eyes of the Democrats is that he's losing to Susan Collins. Yep. And they're afraid that it's only going to get worse.
8: Cotton speaking with the Salem Radio Network while denying the accusations. Plattner says he is reflecting on the best path forward. There will be no World Cup title for the U.S. The Americans fell to Belgium 4-1. Stock futures mixed this morning on Wall Street. The Dow futures down 118 points, up 118. NASDAQ futures down 305. Townhall.com.
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8: As its ancient power grid continues to crumble, Cuba has suffered another island-wide blackout. Cuba's communist overlords once again blaming the United States.
12: Fuel reserves have been dwindling since President Trump threatened tariffs on any country that provides oil to the island. A delivery by a Russian tanker back in March ran out by the end of April. As for health care, Mario Cruz with the World Health Organization says over 100,000 surgeries have been postponed, including those for pediatric patients. Like many Cubans, 33-year-old Mario Pedroso was resigned about the total blackout. Oil hasn't come in here for a while, he says, and we have no way to solve the problem. We have to resist, as we Cubans say. That's all. I'm Jennifer King.
8: Explosions rocked Damascus shortly after French President Macron entered the presidential palace to meet with his Syrian counterpart. The blasts injured at least 4 people. Macron was not hurt. News and analysis, townhall.com. 4,800 people losing their jobs at Microsoft, and that includes many in its Xbox division.
13: The layoffs represent about 2.1% of Microsoft's global workforce. They include 1,600 Xbox workers, with more expected this year. The move is part of a broader reorganization to reset Xbox amid increased competition. Xbox CEO Asha Sharma, who took over earlier this year, said the business is not healthy. She noted that Xbox is operating at margins significantly lower than its competitors. Bob Agner reporting.
8: The premiers of Alberta and Ontario have proposed a pipeline to carry Western Canadian oil to the country's east as Canada seeks new markets. Alberta's premier says the proposed pipeline would run from Hardisty, Alberta, to Sarnia, Ontario, carrying up to 500,000 barrels of oil a day, and there is a potential for up to 800,000 barrels of crude. More on these stories, townhall.com.
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16: This is Weatherology. I'm meteorologist Laura Lockwood with the Alexandria Lakes Area Forecast. Sunshine mixed with clouds at times today, with daytime highs approaching 82. Northerly winds 5 to 10 miles per hour. Overcast tonight, thunderstorms likely, lows dip down to about 64. Storms likely tomorrow, daytime highs approaching 74. Overcast skies. I'm meteorologist Laura Lockwood with your KXRA forecast, brought to you by Egg Country. Currently 64.
17: This is America in the Morning from Westwood One. Good morning, I'm John Trout. It's Tuesday, July 7th, 2026. Here's what's coming up on America in the Morning.
18: A woman who previously dated Maine Senate candidate Graham Plattner says he drunkenly forced her to have sex. I'm Lisa Dwyer.
19: He criticized ICE in an email. Now a Rochester, New York man is taking the agency to court. I'm Sue Aller.
20: At the White House, President Trump took credit for getting FIFA to review a red card issued against U.S. star Flo Balogun, Ed Donahue, Washington.
21: The U.S. High Court weighs in on Texas's age verification law for mobile apps. I'm Clayton Neville.
22: King Charles III's strange son is traveling to the land of his birth. Charles de Ledesma, London.
17: All ahead on America in the Morning.

0: It's 7 after. Maine Democrat Senate candidate Graham Plattner has found himself embroiled in yet another scandal. Correspondent Lisa Dwyer reports.
1: A woman who previously dated Maine Senate candidate Graham Plattner says he drunkenly forced her to have sex after she told him to stop in 2021. Jenny Rassicott told Politico that she'd been in an on-and-off relationship with Plattner, but says she cut off contact after that night and told him the incident was not consensual. Plattner posted a video on his social media campaign account saying,
2: "Any accusation of non-consensual behavior is categorically false."
1: Plattner has canceled a number of town halls.
2: "Regardless of the inaccuracy of the reporting, but mindful the political reality will inflict, we are taking the time to reflect on the best path forward."
1: Plattner is seeking to unseat Maine's Republican Senator Susan Collins. I'm Lisa Dwyer.
0: A New York man is suing officials at Immigration and Customs Enforcement, alleging they violated his First Amendment rights. Correspondent Sue Aller has details.
3: Federal immigration officers are facing a lawsuit after a New York man says ICE agents showed up at his house over an email criticizing the agency. David Strever, a U.S. citizen from Rochester, claims his First Amendment rights were violated after officers visited his home while he was traveling overseas. Strever's attorney, Adam Steinbaugh, from the Foundation for Individual Rights and Expression, says the email was protected by political speech.
4: "You have rights to criticize the government. You have rights to contact the government and share your views."
3: According to the lawsuit filed Monday, the email sent in January to then ICE Director Todd Lyons called the official a monstrous human being and said he would never know peace. ICE considered the message a threat and left a warning notice with Strever's wife.
4: "But the First Amendment also protects against forms of retaliation other than arrest."
3: He says the issue is not just about arrest, but government retaliation.
4: "A true threat which is not protected by the First Amendment is a serious expression of an intent to commit violence. There's nothing like that in this email."
3: The Department of Homeland Security denies it's trying to suppress free speech, saying anyone who threatens law enforcement officers will face consequences. I'm Sue Aller.
0: Charlie Kirk's family was present at the courthouse where prosecutors are laying out the evidence that they have to prove to the judge that they're ready to go to trial. Correspondent Hannah Schoenbaum reports Kirk's family had to step out of the courtroom several times to gather themselves.
5: "I'm here outside the 4th District Courthouse in Provo, Utah, where the man accused of killing Charlie Kirk is present for the first day of his week-long preliminary hearing in the murder case. Also present in court are Kirk's parents, Robert and Catherine, and his widow, Erica Kirk. The president's son, Donald Trump Jr., is also here. We've heard prosecutors bring forth their first witness, a former Utah Valley University police officer who was on duty during the speaking event where Kirk was shot. He is part of a presentation by prosecutors who are trying to convince a judge this week that they have enough evidence against defendant Tyler Robinson to proceed to a trial. Robinson has been sitting with his attorneys, mostly looking forward, taking notes, and the Kirk family has been passing around tissues and at times getting up, leaving the courtroom and trying to collect themselves when they got too emotional and needed a moment."
0: 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It's 11 after. From NATO diplomacy to World Cup drama, President Trump weighs in on two very different global stages when America in the Morning continues after these messages.
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9: It's like 10 o'clock at night and I found this house and I messaged her right away. I was like, I'm sorry it's so late. We need to look at this house. And like, she's just always been able to get back to us immediately. Any questions, they've been super easy to work with. Anytime we wanted to look at a place, you know, it always worked out where one of them was always willing to go above and beyond to show it for us. They were just really easy to work with and super great.

0: With the national forecast on America in the Morning, here's AccuWeather.com meteorologist Matt Rindy.
1: The latest system to shift through the eastern U.S. will continue to cause widespread showers and thunderstorms. The center of the low pressure is just off the northeast coast, with heavier rain expected to continue through southern New England this morning, where another 1 to 2 inches of rain can fall into the early afternoon, and this could lead to more flooding throughout the area. Clouds and rain will keep temperatures in the 60s and 70s. Farther north, high pressure will hold back the rain with increasing sunshine, and temperatures will warm into the 80s in northern New York and northern New England. Farther south, there'll be some afternoon thunderstorms forming through much of Virginia, southward to North Carolina, and a few of those storms will be strong with damaging winds possible, but there could also be very heavy rain leading to flash flooding. Though the rest of the southeast, there will be some scattered afternoon storms. There will be more hit or miss, but could still provide a drenching. Then farther west, a system over Arkansas will cause some showers and thunderstorms for the state, and also farther to the south into Louisiana, and then into Mississippi and western Tennessee. The slow nature of the movement of these storms could increase the risk for flash flooding across the area. Another system moving out of the Rockies and into the northern plains will spark a round of heavier thunderstorms from eastern Montana into the Dakotas and Minnesota, and a few of those storms could contain damaging winds and hail along with heavier rain. More showers and thunderstorms also bubble up over the rest of southern Idaho into Wyoming and southward into the Four Corners. It will be quiet across the west coast with more sunshine, but the heat will be building. That's the weather across America. It will be a cloudy, rainy, and cool day in Boston, Massachusetts with a high of 68. Phoenix, Arizona will have the heat with sunshine and a high of 113. That's the nation's weather. I'm AccuWeather.com meteorologist Matt Rindy.
0: Remember, you can follow us wherever you get your podcasts. 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Correspondent Sungmin Kim reports President Trump will travel to Turkey to take part in the NATO summit at the request of the Turkish president.
2: One thing that we do expect to see is a bilateral meeting between President Trump and President Erdogan. And a lot of that meeting is going to be centered on the issue of fighter jets. This is an issue that has been long running. What it boils down to is that Turkey wants to buy these F-35 fighter jets that the U.S. possesses. But Turkey has a separate Russian missile defense system that the U.S. is worried about, basically that the information about the F-35 jets' capabilities could make its way back to Russia because Turkey has this Russian missile system. And this has been a very contentious factor in the U.S. and Turkey relationship, even though President Trump and President Erdogan are very personally friendly themselves. So we'll see if there's any resolution to that issue. President Trump hinted that he could be coming with a gift for President Erdogan in Ankara at the summit. And this was in response to a question where he was asking, what will you do about those F-35 jets?
0: While speaking with reporters, President Trump weighed in on the growing controversy of a red card reversal at the World Cup. Correspondent Ed Donahue has more.
3: At the White House, President Trump took credit for getting FIFA to review a red card issued against U.S. star Flo Balogun at the World Cup.
4: I thought it was two great athletes that crashed into each other and got entangled. That was not a guy punching somebody in the face.
3: The president says he spoke to FIFA's president, Gianni Infantino, and asked for a second look and nothing else.
4: I think it would have had a big stain. And I related just that feel. I didn't tell him what to do. I can't tell him what to do. And I don't believe he made the decision. I think it was a committee that made the decision. And they made the right decision.
3: Infantino insists it was an independent decision. The UEFA soccer body in Europe is calling FIFA's move incomprehensible and unjustifiable. Balogun planted his cleated foot on the ankle of a Bosnian defender during the U.S. Round of 32 match. Ed Donahue, Washington.
0: Team USA was eliminated during the Round of 16 yesterday after losing to Belgium 4-1. It's 17 past. When we return on America in the Morning, a presidential request could mean cheaper burgers, chips, and soft drinks for your next summer cookout. After these messages.
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0: America in the Morning continues now. It's 19 after. AI once again gives Wall Street a boost. With Tuesday Business, Seth Soutell has a look at the markets.
11: I'm Seth Soutell, and this is the AP Markets Report. Stocks closed higher on Wall Street with some help from a rebound in AI-related stocks. The S&P 500 rose 0.7% Monday. Gains for several big AI stocks, including chipmaker Broadcom, outweighed losses in other parts of the market. The S&P is back within 1% of the all-time high it set in early June. The Nasdaq Composite climbed 1.1%. The Dow added 155 points, or 0.3%, to its latest record. Treasury yields fell a bit in the bond market. The yield on the 10-year Treasury slipped to 4.47%. Seth Soutell, New York.
0: Microsoft says it will cut 4,800 jobs, accounting for about 2% of its global workforces. In addition to the cuts, the tech giant also announced plans to overhaul its Xbox business and divest up to 5 gaming studios as it looks to cut costs after years of heavy investment into the gaming division. Despite spending tens of billions of dollars to expand the Xbox, including several high-profile acquisitions, Xbox has struggled to keep up with its competitors Sony and Nintendo. Microsoft shares were down 1.4% on Monday. Walmart says that after receiving a request from President Trump, they will begin to cut prices on many summer barbecue favorites, including meat, chips, and sodas. In a statement, Walmart said it will cut the price on 1 pound of 73% ground beef by about 12%. It also says it will lower the prices on items including Coke and Pepsi products, but did not say how much that discount would be. President Trump took to Truth Social to praise the decision, saying, quote, "This is a huge deal for the many millions of Americans who smartly shop at Walmart, which is a truly patriotic company," end quote. The price cuts mark a shift from last year when Walmart warned that tariffs would push prices higher. America in the Morning continues. The U.S. Supreme Court says Texas can enforce a law limiting children's ability to buy or download apps while the legal process plays out. Correspondent Clayton Neville explains.
12: The Texas App Store Accountability Act requires app stores and developers to verify users' ages and to get parental consent before making app store purchases. The law was reinstated by an appeals court last month after being temporarily paused by a Texas-based federal judge in December. Critics of the legislation, which include big tech companies like Google and Apple, contend that the law restricts children's ability to access tools that let them participate in free speech. The Supreme Court was asked last month for an emergency ruling blocking the law while litigation continues in the lower courts, but on Monday, the High Court denied those requests, allowing the state to enforce the law for the time being. I'm Clayton Neville.
0: It's 23 past. A college football workout ends in tragedy. A former coach faces criminal charges. That when America in the Morning continues after these messages.

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1: Do. Now 25 past, welcome back. You're with America in the Morning. A former strength and conditioning coach at Bucknell University has been charged in the death of a football player who collapsed during training. Calvin Dickey was a freshman who was recruited to play lineman positions and suffered from a medical condition that increased his risk of serious injury following extreme exertion. He was in a training session in 2024 led by Mark Kulbis, who told him and other football players to do 100 up-downs. Kulbis was the only coach in the room during the training, had been informed of Dickey's medical condition, and had received training from the school on it. During the exercise, Dickey began to struggle, then passed out. He was taken to the hospital, where he died 2 days later. An autopsy found that his death had been caused by the exercise, along with his medical condition. Mark Kulbis has now been charged with felony aggravated hazing and misdemeanor counts of involuntary manslaughter, reckless endangerment, and hazing. Shifting gears, Prince Harry has returned to the UK for a week-long visit to raise awareness for the Invictus Games. Correspondent Charles de Ledesma reports the trip has sparked buzz over whether Meghan and the kids will also join him.
2: King Charles III's strange son is travelling to the land of his birth for a series of charity engagements that begin Tuesday. But for most royal watchers, that's just background noise. For the past 10 days, British tabloids and news broadcasts have been filled with speculation about whether Harry's wife, Meghan, will accompany him and, more importantly, whether they'll bring their two children, Prince Archie and Princess Lilibet, so they can finally get to know Grandpa Charles. But everything's up in the air as Harry seeks to arrange protection for his family after a government meeting refused to authorise taxpayer-funded security. Charles de Ledesma, London.
3: It was on this date in 1954 that a young man by the name of Elvis Presley went to a Memphis radio station, WHPQ, and changed rock history by playing Elvis' very first Sun recording, That's All Right. America in the Morning for Tuesday, July 7th, 2026, is produced by Alexander Hinton. I'm John Trout. This is Westwood One.
4: This is Weatherology. I'm meteorologist Laura Lockwood with the Alexandria Lakes Area Forecast. Sunshine mixed with clouds at times today, with daytime highs approaching 82. Northerly winds 5 to 10 miles per hour. Overcast tonight, thunderstorms likely, lows dip down to about 64. Storms likely tomorrow, daytime highs approaching 74. Overcast skies. I'm meteorologist Laura Lockwood with your KXRA forecast, brought to you by Egg Country. Currently 64.
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1: This is America in the Morning from Westwood One. I'm John Trout. Coming up this half hour,
15: the shocking allegation that threatens to sink a Democratic socialist candidate.
16: Do you not remember what happened last night?
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17: Charlie Kirk's widow faces his alleged killer in court.
18: I'm Clayton Neville.
19: President Donald Trump says he's building a granite helipad on the White House South Lawn. I'm Josh Boak.
20: Four people, including a police officer, were killed in a shooting in Ohio. I'm Julie Walker.
1: Plus, the USA's World Cup performance, that in sports with Robert Workman. 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

0: 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Here's AccuWeather.com meteorologist Matt Rindy.
1: A system will be moving out of the Rockies into the Northern Plains, producing heavier thunderstorms from eastern Montana into the Dakotas and Minnesota, and a few of those storms could contain damaging winds, hail, along with heavier rain, maybe even a tornado, and then we'll have more showers and thunderstorms also bubbling up over the rest of southern Idaho into Wyoming and then southward to the Four Corners. It's going to be a quiet day along the west coast with more sunshine, but the heat will be building with highs well into the 90s across the interior parts of Washington and Oregon, with a few 100s as well, and then climbing into the 110s as you head into the desert southwest. A storm just off the northeast coast will cause widespread showers and thunderstorms, with heavier rain expected to continue through parts of southern New England this morning, where another 1 to 2 inches of rain can fall. That will last into the early afternoon, and this could lead to some more flooding throughout the area. Clouds and rain will keep temperatures in the 60s and 70s. As you head farther north, there will be more sunshine as high pressure holds the rain back, and temperatures will warm into the 80s through northern New York into northern New England. Farther south, there will be some afternoon thunderstorms along the same system through much of Virginia into North Carolina, and a few of those storms could be strong with damaging winds possible, and there also could be some heavy rain with local flash flooding. And the rest of the southeast will have scattered afternoon thunderstorms, and while there'll be more hit or miss, there could still be some drenching rainfall. And then farther to the west of that, there'll be a system over Arkansas, which will cause more showers and thunderstorms for the state. And then farther to the south into Louisiana, and then into Mississippi and western Tennessee. And the slow nature of these storms could produce some flash flooding as well. That's the nation's weather. I'm AccuWeather.com meteorologist Matt Rindy.
0: 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I'm John Trout. Maine Democratic U.S. Senate candidate Graham Plattner is facing mounting pressure to end his campaign after a woman publicly accused him of sexual assault. Correspondent Joan Jones has the latest.
2: Plattner has denied the allegation, calling it false and politically motivated.
3: Regardless of the inaccuracy of the reporting, but mindful of the political reality it will inflict, we are taking the time to reflect on the best path forward.
2: The sexual assault allegation is made by a woman who dated Graham Plattner on and off for more than 2 years. She tells Politico in late 2021, Plattner entered her home while drunk and forced himself on her.
4: He was heavily intoxicated, had intentions with me, and wasn't listening when I said no. So I remember very specifically saying, I'm not into this. I remember that the most.
2: CNN's Jake Tapper on the question being asked by many Americans.
5: Why did you ultimately decide to do it? Why come forward?
4: A few reasons. One of the biggest ones is that I think that there are a lot of men in this world relying on the silence of women.
2: The Democratic Senatorial Campaign Committee said today that Plattner needs to withdraw right away and allow voters to choose a new candidate. And if he doesn't, they will not continue to fund his campaign. Now, Plattner has postponed several campaign events. He says he's taking time to consider the future of his campaign. Under Maine election rules, Democrats have a limited window to choose a replacement nominee if he does withdraw. For America in the Morning, I'm Joan Jones.
0: Correspondent Lisa Dwyer reports an upstate New York resident is suing after being questioned by ICE investigators over comments made in an email.
6: Upstate New York resident David Strever is suing U.S. Immigration and Customs Enforcement for sending federal officers to his house with a warning over an email he sent Todd Lyons. Strever was on a trip to Finland when two officers showed up at his home in June, presenting his wife with a warning notice indicating that that email was considered a threat. Agents also showed up at a hotel in New York City when he returned. Homeland Security Secretary Mark Wayne Mullen says allegations that they are attempting to squash free speech is categorically false. Strever's attorneys say the email was clearly within the protection of the First Amendment and in the context of political speech. I'm Lisa Dwyer.
0: A judge in Utah is considering whether there is sufficient evidence to hold a trial for the man accused of last year's assassination of conservative political activist Charlie Kirk. Correspondent Clayton Neville is following the case.
7: The preliminary hearing's expected to last 5 days. Tyler Robinson hasn't entered a plea and could face the death penalty if convicted in the case. Monday's hearing in Provo, Utah, marked the first time that Charlie Kirk's widow, Erica Kirk, and his parents have appeared in the same courtroom as Robinson. The suspect accused of shooting Kirk during a rally on the Utah Valley University campus last September. Robinson's lead defense attorney, Catherine Nestor, cross-examined former Utah Valley University police officer Chris Bagley about so-called security gaps on the day of the shooting.
8: So you can see a towel, but you can't see an actual gun.
9: I don't know
8: gun.
9: If it was a towel or a blanket. I don't know what it was.
8: But you can't see an actual gun.
9: No, like an object, like a form of a gun, like a long object.
7: Former Utah State Bureau of Investigation agent David Hull described video evidence documenting the moments after the shooting.
10: Mr. Kirk's detail, his own security team, removed him from the scene whilst administering first aid, and they conducted what would be called a hasty transport to Panogos Hospital.
7: He testified that a massive number of tips came in after the shot was fired.
10: Cell phone videos were coming in. If you imagine there's 3,000 people at an event and everybody has a cell phone, there was a lot of information that people were willing to share with us.
7: Erica Kirk and her in-laws temporarily left the courtroom when Bagley described the shooting itself. Donald Trump Jr., a close friend of Kirk's, was also seen in the courtroom. Later this week, evidence expected to include a videotape statement by Robinson's former roommate. I'm Clayton Neville.
0: It's 18 till. When we return on America in the Morning, the White House getting another makeover. What's changing at 1600 Pennsylvania Avenue after these messages?

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0: It's 16 before the hour. Welcome back. You're with America in the Morning. I'm John Trout. Correspondent Josh Boak reports President Trump is planning to make more changes to the White House grounds.
1: President Donald Trump says he's building a granite helipad on the White House South Lawn, insisting that the landing area is needed to accommodate new and more powerful presidential choppers. Confirmation comes as construction crews had already begun working on the helipad.
2: When you land on the grass, it's not that the grass gets discolored, it gets ripped out. So now we're building a helipad, beautiful helipad, and it's got the seal of the White House on it in granite.
1: Trump says the project

0: Died in the line of duty after responding to a 911 call. With details, here's correspondent Julie Walker.
1: Four people, including a police officer, were killed in a Sunday night shooting in Ohio. Wayne County Sheriff Tom Ballinger says it began with a 911 call about gunshots fired at a home in Rittman, which is about 40 miles south of Cleveland. When it was over, one police officer was dead, two other officers and a police dog were injured. The suspect was also dead along with two other people.
2: Roughly around 9:30 or so, our dispatch center received 911 call of some type of disturbance and shots fired. Officers responded to the area and immediately started taking fire.
1: That audio, courtesy WEWS News. I'm Julie Walker.
0: At least one Capitol riot suspect will not be allowed to utilize the pardons issued by President Trump. Correspondent Ed Donahue explains.
3: A judge ruled not all Capitol riot suspects are covered under President Trump's pardons. Brian Cole Jr. is charged with planting pipe bombs near the national headquarters of the Democratic and Republican parties on the eve of the January 6, 2021 riot. Federal Judge Amir Ali noted the president's blanket pardons for rioters explicitly applied only to people who were convicted of crimes related to the attack. Cole was arrested nearly a year after the mass pardons were issued, so the judge concluded they don't apply to him. Prosecutors have said Cole confessed after his arrest, telling FBI agents he felt bewildered by conspiracy theories related to the 2020 presidential election, and something just snapped. A trial date has not been set. Ed Donahue, Washington.
0: Toyota Motors announced it's investing $3.6 billion to move the production of the Tacoma pickup truck from a plant in Tijuana, Mexico, to its manufacturing campus in San Antonio, Texas. The move is expected to generate 2,000 new jobs at the facility and roughly double the size of the existing plant by 2030. The announcement comes less than a week after the Trump administration confirmed it would not automatically extend its trade pact with Canada and Mexico, opting to conduct an annual review. A Toyota spokesperson said the company will continue to produce some Tacoma pickups at another Mexico-based plant. Shifting gears, Cuba's electric system suffered a countrywide blackout. Correspondent Jennifer King reports the country's currently under an oil embargo imposed by President Trump.
4: An island-wide blackout is hitting the 10 million residents of Cuba. At night, the streets are plunged into darkness. Lena May's father usually cooks the rice on an electric stove when the power is on. She says she told her dad they had to buy charcoal because otherwise they'll starve. Fuel reserves have been dwindling since President Trump threatened tariffs on any country that provides oil to the island. A delivery by a Russian tanker back in March ran out by the end of April. As for health care, Mario Cruz with the World Health Organization says over 100,000 surgeries have been postponed, including those for pediatric patients. Like many Cubans, 33-year-old Mario Pedroso was resigned about the total blackout. Oil hasn't come in here for a while, he says, and we have no way to solve the problem. We have to resist, as we Cubans say. That's all. I'm Jennifer King.
0: Correspondent Charles de Ledesma reports Russia has attacked Kyiv again just days after the deadliest attack on the capital this year.
5: Russia launched waves of missiles and drones targeting Kyiv early Monday. This killed at least 11 people, authorities say, hours after Ukraine's president had warned that a large-scale attack was imminent. At least another 60 people were wounded, according to local officials, as emergency workers combed through rubble looking for survivors at residential high-rise buildings. Pavel Koltsev, an internally displaced person from the Russian-occupied Donbass region, recalls that after the strike, he dug at the rubble to pull his wife out. This is a nightmare, he says. His son was also injured. Let them go to hell, Putin and all of them, he adds. While Kristina Payetskaya, a Russian-speaking resident of Kyiv, tells the AP, from first to third floors, everything was on fire. We live on the 19th floor and all the windows were blown out and the whole house was in smoke. Explosions had echoed across the city as civilians sought shelter in metro stations. I'm Charles de Ledesma.
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6: World Cup 2026, Belgium blasted the U.S. 4-1 in Seattle last night, the third and final host nation eliminated in

0: as many days. After the ninth-ranked Belgians took the lead 9 minutes in, Malik Tillman tied it with a beautiful free kick, but that surge lasted barely a minute, Belgium taking advantage of shoddy U.S. defense and mental errors in their own end. Belgium will meet Spain in the quarterfinals, the number two team in the world rankings. Got a stoppage time goal to edge Portugal 1-0 in Dallas. Probably the final World Cup appearance of Cristiano Ronaldo. The last two spots in the quarterfinals will be decided today. World number one Argentina and Egypt meet in Atlanta. Then it's Switzerland and Colombia clashing in Vancouver. Baseball, the Mets nipped the Braves 7-6 in 10 innings. Juan Soto put New York on top with a three-run homer in the top of the ninth. Matt Olson tied it with a two-run shot in the home half. Luis Torrens doubled in two runs in the top of the 10th. Then Atlanta loaded the bases before falling short. Dodgers blew an early five-run lead but came back to edge the Rockies 8-7 in 10 innings. Nationals outlasted the Astros 12-11. Houston had a five-run lead early. Washington then scored five times in the third and six more in the fifth, capped by a James Wood grand slam.
1: Yeah, I mean, guys battle every at-bat. It doesn't really matter the score. So, we just put together a bunch of good at-bats and we're able to put a bunch of runs up.
0: Elliot Ramos had two taters and five ribs as the Giants blasted the Blue Jays 10-1. Yankees deflected the Rays 5-1. Jose Caballero homered twice for New York.
2: I always play around with that, but it's a real thing. I always think that every player should think the same way. That's why we're in the big leagues, because we're the best.
0: That's just the Yanks' second win in the last 11 games. Diamondbacks blanked the Padres 8-0. Brandon fought in the fighter, scattered eight hits. Max Kepler homered and drove in four. Royals hit four homers as they flattened the Phillies 15-1. Three of the dingers and nine of the runs coming off ace Christopher Sanchez, the worst outing of his career. Brewers rallied past the Cardinals 4-3. Bryce Turang with a big hit.
3: This locker room's bought into we're winning games, so we'll figure out any way how we can win a game or whatever. If we could walk home with a win every night, then that's what we're going to try to do.
0: At Wimbledon, Americans Madison Keys and Ashlyn Kruger were ousted in the fourth round, leaving just two U.S. players into the quarterfinals. And as luck would have it, they face each other today. 4-seed Jessica Pegula and 7-seed Coco Gauff. Men's quarters today, number one and defending champion Sinner against unseeded German Jan-Lennard Struff. And 3rd-seed Canadian Felix Auger-Aliassime meets number 7 Novak Djokovic, still seeking that record 25th Grand Slam title. That's Tuesday Sports.
4: Thank you, Robert. It's 7 till. One Hollywood legend is taking his final bow with a very presidential twist when America in the Morning continues after these messages.

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0: It's awesome to eat organic, but at the Grain Bin, that's just the beginning. 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
2: Do.

0: It's 5 till. Welcome back. You're with America in the Morning. President Trump rang the opening bell of the stock market from the Oval Office on Monday. The first-of-its-kind ceremony was organized to celebrate the first day of trading after the launch of Trump Accounts, a new kind of individual retirement account for children, on July 4th.
1: Children that are born without money, without any money, great parents, they can have everything, can be great, but they have no money. They can become very wealthy children at 18, and they can flip it over, or their people can flip it over into other vehicles at a certain age so that they don't take it out. I would recommend they probably don't take it out, but they can have a lot of money, especially if the market continues.
0: The president was joined by executives from companies on the exchange, White House officials, and Senator Ted Cruz, who helped him champion the legislation that created the Trump accounts. Actor Rob Reiner made a presidential cameo for his final on-screen appearance. With more, here's correspondent Kevin Carr.
2: Rob Reiner, who passed away in December, made a surprise cameo over the weekend. The Princess Bride director shot a scene for Larry David's HBO series Life, Larry, and the Pursuit of Unhappiness last fall, about a month before he and his wife were found dead in their Brentwood home. Reiner played George Washington giving his farewell address, declining to run for a third term.
3: No man should serve more than two terms as president.
2: Reiner, as Washington, even suggests a constitutional amendment for term limits. Larry David, playing a colonial villager, responds.
4: Well, what if there's some in office, some narcissistic who doesn't follow the Constitution?
2: Reiner and David go back and forth predicting current events.
3: I would suggest that after every presidential election, there be a peaceful transfer of power.
4: Yes. Anyone who would accept the results of a free and fair election is a sociopath.
2: Other topics touched upon include illegal emoluments, the January 6th insurrection, ICE crackdowns, attacks on universities and the free press, and even the Epstein scandal. Eventually, another Trump critic, Jimmy Kimmel, appeared as a possible voice of reason.
5: Are you suggesting that the president would take the time to challenge anyone who dare make fun of him as if he were a big baby?
2: The scene eventually devolves into chaos, with Reiner as Washington giving up trying to reassure the people. I'm Kevin Carr.
0: It was on this date in 1969 that George Harrison, Paul McCartney, and Ringo Starr gathered at Abbey Road Studios to record the timeless Beatles track, Here Comes the Sun. That's our show for today, Tuesday, July 7th, 2026. America in the Morning is produced by Alexander Hinton. I'm John Trout. This is Westwood One.
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12: This hour from Town Hall, I'm Rich Thomason. Iran State TV says a tanker has been hit off Oman after ignoring warnings about the route it was taking through the Strait of Hormuz.
13: The UK Maritime Trade Operations Center says the projectile hit the tanker near Lima, Oman in the strait. Officials say the projectile hit the port side of the vessel while it tried traveling south out of the strait toward the Gulf of Oman. Maritime officials also say no environmental impact took place from the strike. Officials say the investigation continues.
12: Correspondent Andrew Stewart. President Trump has arrived in Turkey. He is there to attend the annual NATO summit in Ankara. It is a long road to recovery for earthquake-shattered Venezuela. Some 17,000 people have been left homeless. SRN News and our parent company, Salem Media, partnering with Christian nonprofit Food for the Poor to rush emergency aid to victims of the tragedy. 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The American dream of a World Cup title has evaporated with a 4-1 loss to Belgium. The loss comes on the heels of President Trump's successful intervention on behalf of a suspended member of Team USA.
14: The big question becomes, did the controversy surrounding FIFA's decision to suspend their top scorer, Florin Balogun's red card to allow him to play, well, did that controversy impact the team's performance? There was going to always be a cloud over this team from the rest of the world who felt that there was political interference and favoritism at play, even though U.S. fans felt that the red card was just unjust to begin with.
12: The BBC's Netta Tofik. Stock futures mixed this morning on Wall Street. The Dow futures 70 points higher. The Nasdaq futures are down 303 points. More on these stories, townhall.com.
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12: It has been said that necessity is the mother of invention. That's proven true in Ukraine, where Russia's war has made the Ukrainians experts in the deployment of military drone technology.
17: From a command post in Kharkiv, they target roads and logistics deep behind enemy lines. This strategy aims to cut off supplies like food and ammunition to Russian troops. The drones equipped with Starlink satellite communications fill the gap between frontline and long-range strike capabilities. Ukraine's success increased after SpaceX blocked unauthorized Russian access to Starlink. Ukrainian commanders say the impact has been significant, slowing Russian advances. Russia is trying to counter with mobile fire groups and electronic warfare, but Ukraine's campaign has kept them on the back foot. Keith Peters, Washington.
12: French far-right leader Marine Le Pen's political future's on the line as a Paris appeals court rules on her eligibility for the next presidential election. News and analysis, townhall.com.

0: Good morning, everybody. We welcome our meteorologist, Jennifer Wojcicki from Weatherology. Good morning.
1: Good morning. Well, it looks like we can expect to see a sunny start to the day here for today with a high getting up right around about the mid-80s. We should be around about the lower 80s, so slightly above average for this time of the year here for today. Tonight, it looks like we'll have a chance for some showers and storms, though, coming into the region with cloudy skies. Overnight lows around about 62. Still a chance for showers and storms tomorrow morning, but then we'll see cloudy skies for the rest of the afternoon hours. High gets up around about 74 degrees. A decent drop in temperatures tomorrow as a quick cold front pushes through the region. Warming back up already for the second half. The work week ahead as a warm front comes through. Thursday, sunny 80, 83 here on Friday with some sunshine. Saturday, it looks like just a few degrees warmer, mostly sunny, high around about 86. I'm meteorologist Jennifer Wojcicki.
0: Oh, thank you, Jennifer. We're going to check our current conditions here in the Lakes area, and people around us are cleaning up from a tornado up in Detroit Lakes and other weather this morning. Mark will have details, I'm sure. Wind is from the south, a light and variable, relative humidity 96%. Sun going down tonight at 9:13. I'm Patty Wicken. Thank you for starting your Tuesday, July 7th, with us here at KXRA.
2: This is Tracy Weber. Welcome to Prayer Life. Our prayer focus this week is Jesus' prayer life. The gospel writer Mark tells us that Jesus, rising very early in the morning while it was still dark, departed and went out to a desolate place, and there he prayed. Luke tells us in his gospel that as the crowds increased and his ministry was expanding, he continued that practice of going out to desolate places by himself to pray. Men and women, if the Son of God, who has an intimate, unhindered relationship with the Father, models a life of personal, private prayer, what does that say about your need and mine? Father God, we come before you. And we confess that we do not give the value and importance to prayer that we should. Lord, we want to be men and women who cultivate that personal, private prayer life with you, allowing ourselves to find time alone to cultivate a depth of intimacy with you. We ask that you would deepen us in our personal prayer life. Help our prayer life to become more like that of our Savior Jesus. We ask it in His name. Amen. This is Tracy Weaver of Risen Life Ministries, encouraging you to cultivate your own personal prayer life. Join me again tomorrow for Prayer Life.
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8: 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I'm Linda Brecky. Good morning, Dan.
9: Good morning, Linda.
8: Well, another night with some strong storms, this time in the central and northern portion of Minnesota.
9: That's right. We did see a pretty good line develop last evening, hitting a lot of areas of northwest Minnesota. Several reports of funnel clouds and tornadoes, some in the Detroit Lakes area, a little farther south in the Norcross area. That line did continue through the south overnight to much less powerful systems, though, as it developed through the night. So we did see quite a few areas picking up a shower of rain overnight. Some places, including in the Hutchinson area, over another inch of rain. We're still seeing the last little bit of that system moving across parts of southern Minnesota, kind of along I-90 through the central part of the state. It was a bumpy night in some locations. Could see some more storms developing again today, this afternoon and evening mainly. Once again, this is largely a little more focused in the western and central part of the state. So the last week, it was a lot of southern and southeast Minnesota that was getting hit. This one shifted just a little bit. We do have a cool front that's dropping down that will change things up by tomorrow and give us a little bit of relief from the hotter, stickier temperatures for the latter part of the week. But it's just kind of a temporary reprieve, Linda, as we're seeing some serious heat returning again in time for the weekend.
8: And the nation's corn crop is rated 67% good to excellent, the same as last week. The nation's soybean crop, 64% good to excellent, according to USDA, down a point from last week. We'll take a closer look at those numbers in our show today, and we'll be back with markets in a moment.
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8: 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It's up 114 points.
9: Class 3 milk futures, July 1562 up 4, August 1613 up 3, in September currently at 1678. Cash cheese trade, barrels 148 and 1/2 up 1, blocks 144 and 3/4 up 1 and 1/2, and Iowa, Minnesota barrels and gilts not available this morning.
8: Sharply higher day yesterday for soybeans. Corn and wheat futures were higher. We'll be back. We'll see what's happening this morning in a moment.
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0: out in front of it as being a pretty dry year and pretty nervous about, you know, the crops that we were going to have with no rainfall. And I remember talking to a couple people saying, if we don't get a rain, I mean, 180 bushel corn is going to be hard to reach, and that's really poor in our area. So I think, you know, we were all kind of down in the dumps, and then we got kind of a nice week of rain there. And I know a lot of people had hay on the ground, and they were kind of like, okay, rain, we can stop now. We got to get this hay up. But, you know, that rain truly was $1 million rain. It rained about 2.5 inches in about a matter of a week. So you couldn't really ask for anything better than that. It was super hot during the day, and then it rained at night. So the crops got the sunlight, the growing degree units they needed, followed by a perfect rain at night.
1: And we'll be back with more in a moment.
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4: Crops in the Redwood County area are looking good following some nice rains. That's according to George Goblish, who farms in the Vesta area.
5: Corn loves hot, humid weather, and what have we had? We've had hot, humid weather with a shot of rain here and there, so corn is loving this. It's absolutely going to town. Cornfields are beginning to tassel. Everything's got that nice, rich, green look to it. It's found its nitrogen. Corn's loving this weather. It's really going to be, knock on wood, it's going to be a good year as long as Mother Nature keeps treating us right and keeps that white combine away. Beans are, well, we're on 20-inch rows, so we're on most fields are fully canopied. And, yeah, blossoms are beautiful out there. That just means more pods. And beans love it, you know, hot and dry. So, you know, it's, I don't know if this weather is really conducive to beans, but on the dry ground it will be. We'll be watching for white mold this year for sure.
4: And parts of southwestern Minnesota had been very dry prior to recent rains. Joel Shears farms in Lincoln County and says his area has gotten some good moisture in the past week.
6: We were extremely dry 8 days ago. Saturday I mowed my lawn and it was basically all weeds that was growing. And we got three different rains for a total of 3.1 at the farm. So the crops have definitely come around, and my lawn actually looks green again.
1: In September, corn up 1.25. August, soybeans up 3.5. Dan has your weather coming up in a moment.
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4: The remnants of a line of storms that developed last night and moved to the south overnight is making its way out of Minnesota this morning. Just a few scattered showers along the Minnesota-Iowa border at this hour. This system did develop last night in northwestern Minnesota, produced some strong storms there, including several funnel clouds and a tornado or two reported in the Detroit Lakes area.

0: Nothing that heavy developed as storms moved south, but some areas did pick up some decent rains, including over 1.3 at Broughton, 1.1 at Hutchinson, 9/10 at Darwin, almost 9/10 in Waseca. Could see some more stormy weather again today as another hot, humid day is in store. Showers and thunderstorms likely again this afternoon and evening. Rain, once again, most likely over west central, central, and into parts of southwestern Minnesota. There is the potential for some strong storms again today, primarily, again, in the western and central parts of the state. Slightly less risk to the east and the south. Showers continue overnight tonight and into tomorrow as a cold front drops down from the north, and that will stir up some showers through the day tomorrow. Right now, the risk of severe weather is pretty minimal, but the front will bring us some slightly cooler conditions for the latter part of the week, and we're going to want to enjoy them as some hotter temperatures are on the way again for the weekend. Highs Thursday and Friday will be in the low to middle 80s, but by Saturday we're up into the upper 80s and lower 90s. We'll be warmer still for Sunday and Monday. After Wednesday, we also do dry out a bit with just a few scattered showers chances through the weekend. That won't be the case today, though. Showers and thunderstorms are likely again today, mainly this afternoon and evening. Some storms could turn severe. Highest risk again over west central, central, and parts of southwest Minnesota. Highs today reach the mid to upper 80s, maybe some 90s in southwest Minnesota. Skies will be partly cloudy, light, and variable winds. Increasing clouds tonight with rain likely, lows in the mid-60s to around 70 degrees. Mostly cloudy, cooler Wednesday, showers and thunderstorms likely as that cold front drops in right now. Severe weather risk is fairly low, and things turn mostly dry and cooler for Thursday with sunshine, highs in the lower 80s. Dry Friday, but upper 80s and 90s returning for the weekend and the first part of next week. That's a look at our weather here on the Linder Farm Network.
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6: Yes, thank you, Patty. 6:36 coming up in this newscast. Well, a golf cart accident in Otter Tail County on Saturday evening has injured one person, and storms pushed across the area. In fact, a couple of tornadoes were respotted around parts of western Minnesota. And Summer Sounds by Brophy concert series gets underway tonight with the Johnny Home Band. We'll have more on those stories. But first, a woman is accused of trying to drown her teenage daughter in an Otter Tail County lake over the weekend. The Otter Tail County Sheriff's Office was reportedly called Sunday afternoon about a potential domestic assault in West Battle Lake near Battle Lake. Officials say Jasmine Laws, 35, was arrested on charges of domestic assault by strangulation, and second-degree attempted murder. The 15-year-old girl was taken to Lake Region Hospital in Fergus Falls with non-life-threatening injuries. That incident is still under investigation. And a 17-year-old girl was severely injured in an ATV crash in Otter Tail County on Sunday. According to the Otter Tail County Sheriff's Office, first responders were called to a property east of Pelican Rapids. The initial call indicated that a 17-year-old girl sustained head, neck, and hip injuries after being thrown from an ATV. A 15-year-old male who had been driving that ATV had lost control and veered off the road and into the ditch, colliding with a downed tree, causing both occupants to be thrown from the vehicle. It was later determined that neither juvenile had been wearing a helmet. The 17-year-old girl was severely injured and had to be flown from the scene to Sanford Medical Hospital in Fargo by Lifeline 3. And a golf cart accident in Otter Tail County over the weekend has injured one, and another person is being cited for minor inconsumption. According to the Otter Tail County Sheriff's Office, dispatch was informed of an accident that took place east of Pelican Rapids involving a teenager. The golf cart was driven by an 18-year-old from Moorhead. Officials say he had another 18-year-old who was riding on the golf cart when one fell off. The victim was airlifted to a hospital in Fargo with a head injury. The driver was cited for minor consumption. Well, severe weather pushed across the area last night. In Becker County, there were reports of a tornado near Westbury. Two injuries were reported. A roof was also blown off a building. There were reports of power poles knocked over and power flashes. In Grand County, a storm chaser near Herman reported a cone tornado. It was on the ground for about 2 minutes and then lifted. Numerous trees were reported down across parts of the area, along with some heavy rain. More storms are possible later on today. And speaking of that tornado in the Detroit Lakes area, two people were injured. Several homes were damaged after a suspected tornado touchdown near Floyd Lake, just north of Detroit Lakes on Monday evening. MNN's Tasha Radel has more on that.
7: The Becker County Sheriff's Office says both victims suffered non-life-threatening injuries and were taken to the hospital for treatment. Emergency crews are continuing to assess the damage, which includes homes and other properties, as well as numerous downed trees and power lines throughout the area. Authorities are asking the public to avoid the Floyd Lake area while first responders and utility crews conduct damage assessments, clear debris, and restore power. An emergency shelter has been opened at M State College on Highway 34 for residents displaced by the storm or anyone needing assistance.
6: All right, thanks for that, Tasha. And there were fewer gun deaths in Minnesota last year. New statistics from the Minnesota Department of Health says homicides dropped by 20%, but suicide by firearms were up. Maggie Emery of Protect Minnesota says gun violence prevention will remain an issue throughout the upcoming election.
8: We do think that voters are going to be thinking about this issue when they go to the ballot box, and we just need a gun violence prevention majority in the House to get this heard. And, you know, that's just one or two votes that we need.
6: By the way, the Minnesota Senate passed a comprehensive gun violence prevention package, including a ban on assault weapons in the last session, but it failed in the House. And longtime Alexandria resident Dennis Kahn is on the ticket for Lieutenant Governor. John Kareen selected Kahn to be his running mate. Kahn explains what is driving him.
9: Like in the Book of Judges, there was somebody called to stand in the gap for the nation, and he had to have the call of God on him. And I believe John Kareen does. And I believe he asked me in this way where nobody has heard of me and nobody thinks I could do anything for the state. But if God has picked us and God lifts us up, we'll know that by August 11th, the primary. There are 7 candidates. And if they somehow, just like I was picked and John was picked, get past that primary, I know we can beat Amy Klobuchar.
6: By the way, the major candidates for the 2026 Minnesota gubernatorial race are DFL U.S. Senator Amy Klobuchar, and on the Republican side, Army veteran and businessman Kendall Qualls, the state GOP-endorsed candidate, House Speaker Lisa Daymuth, and MyPillow founder Mike Lindell. Khan says despite their ticket being a long shot, anything can happen if God is behind them. The primary election is set for August 11th. And the vice president of Minnesota Farm Bureau is concerned the farm bill could get held up in the U.S. Senate. Carolyn Olson says the Federation is pleased that Senate Ag Committee Chair John Boozman released a draft text.
10: Little concerned about, you know, how the conversations will go. Farmers would really like to have a farm bill done. We've been working on this for so long.
6: Olson says farmers need policy certainty.
10: That just makes lives easier. It makes things less stressful when it comes to planning, and getting that over the finish line would be a big deal.
6: Now, Boozman's proposal would expand mental health care access, double funding for trade programs, strengthen foreign ownership disclosure requirements, and support local and regional meat and poultry processing. Well, the Summer Sounds by Brophy concert series kicks off tonight with the Johnny Home Band with the opening act, Lady Slippers. The concert gets underway at 5 p.m. Then on July 21st, hitting the stage will be Jennifer Lynn and the Groove Revival, along with Sax Appeal. Finally, on July 28th, it will be headliner Rumors and Dreams with opening act The Nobles. Rotarian Casey Morris says they have beverages and other goodies available that all goes to some great projects in the area.
11: Don't bring your cooler. 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So like this year for the splash pad, we put $50,000 back into that splash pad.
6: By the way, for more details on the concert series, just go to the Rotary Club's website at summersoundsbybrophy.com. Hope to see you there. And rain fell across the area with the storms that pushed through Minnesota last night. Deer Creek is reporting 1.56 inches of rain. Graceville, 1.34. Detroit Lakes, 1.15 inches. Starbuck, 0.65 inches. New London, 0.56 inches. Alexandria, 54 one-hundredths. Painesville, just over a half inch, 52 one-hundredths. Glenwood, 45 one-hundredths. And Carlisle, 42 one-hundredths. More showers and thunderstorms are in the forecast for tonight for West Central and Central Minnesota. And the National Weather Service says exactly where the front stalls out today will determine where the threat for strong to severe storms and heavy rainfall will set up later on tonight for the area. Officials say the greatest severe risk will be for damaging wind gusts, though a tornado or two will be possible in West Central Minnesota. Stay with us for the latest on that. And the Minnesota Twins were off last night and are back home today to open up a six-game homestand after a six-game road trip. Minnesota is hosting the Cleveland Guardians for a three-game series. It starts tonight at Target Field. The Twins are 44-47 on the season and hoping to grab their third straight win. They trail the Guardians by three games in the AL Central for second place and are four games behind first place, the Chicago White Sox. Twins manager Derek Shelton says they've been good early in games during this hot streak.
12: Doing a really good job of getting our guys to buy into a daily approach. And it is a daily approach because it switches with the starting pitcher. And the mindset of we're going to try to get on the board as early as possible. And I think we've done it 8 of the last 11 road games, which is really important. I mean, you're the visiting team and all of a sudden your starter goes out and he's got a lead. That is a different level of confidence.
6: Tonight's first pitch is set for 6:40 p.m. from Target Field. And that's a look at your news. I'm Mark Anthony.
2: Good morning.
6: Good morning.
2: Yeah. Wow. It's nice out there right now.
6: Yeah.
2: It really stormed in the night, though.
6: It did.
2: Yeah.
6: Yes.
2: Did you get up or did you just listen?
6: I was still up.
2: Oh.
6: Yeah. I was down in the cities yesterday.
2: Oh, that's right.
6: Yeah. Made it on time.
2: Okay.
6: Yeah. Left at 12:30 and got there in time. So,
2: okay.
6: Yeah, right on time. Not a minute early, not a minute late.
2: They were standing by.
6: Nope, everything was fine.
2: Good. So. And you got a result already or not?
6: Oh, yeah.
2: Oh, okay.
6: Yeah. So,
2: okay.
6: Good guy and become really good friends with the doctor.
2: Oh,
6: Minji.
2: Well,
6: yeah.
2: Okay. Well.
6: Yeah. He's an Army vet and good guy.
2: Well, if you're wondering about movies over the weekend, Minions and Monsters topped the holiday weekend box office. The seventh installment in Despicable Me franchise still fell short of projections. For the five-day holiday period that started on Wednesday, the animated film earned over $65 million, but that was $15 million below expectations. Toy Story 5 brought in $31 million to finish in second place during its third weekend, and Young Washington opened in third place with over $20 million.
6: Wow. That's one I'd like to see.
2: Yeah,
6: I know.
2: So maybe they're getting the message that these kind of movies appeal to families and kids and even grown-ups. I used to go to a lot of Minion movies with Cody Bear.
6: Okay.
2: Yeah.
6: But that George Washington movie, we get the streaming service Angel, and they get that, or will have that on Angel too. But still, there's something about seeing it in a big theater and little popcorn, little date night. And
2: I agree. The twins were here this weekend, and we never did see the Michael Jackson movie starring his nephew. And they said, "Grandma, did you go see it?" I said, "No, I'm not going to see it unless I see it with you guys," because we always saw those movies together. And they're like, "Yeah, okay, Grandma, we'll go. But we don't want to watch it." I said, "It's streaming now." And they said, "Nope, we want to watch it in the movie theater."
6: Oh, really?
2: Yeah.
6: Okay.
2: So,
6: yeah. There is something about it.
2: There is. Yep. There
6: I hope
2: is.
6: Movie theaters never go away because, again, just as they call it, cocooning, just staying in the home, not getting out.
2: And, I know. Yeah. I've loved going to the movies since I was a little girl.
6: Mm. And we love going at least once to the drive-in in Long Prairie.
2: Oh, absolutely.
6: It's always fun.
2: Yeah, so, it is.
6: And we've taken the grandkids and kids and...
2: Well, what did the grandkids get a kick out of it? Did they know?
6: Oh, absolutely. Oh, yeah, we sat on the hood and little Emma.
2: That's wonderful.
6: She loved it.
2: Oh.
6: But we didn't get them out last year. We went, but they weren't able to make it. So Tracy and I still like to go just for a date night and go to the drive-in.
2: Awesome. Okay, I'll talk to you.
6: We're in the back row, by the way.
2: Of course you are. I love you guys.
6: Thanks.
2: Okay, talk to you later. Yeah. They're so cute. It's 6:51. This is KXRA. We have community calendar and funeral announcements coming up.
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2: 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And Corinna Douglas will discuss the basics of Medicare and your options. 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
2: James R. Jim Slusher, age 65, of Alexandria, died Thursday, June 25th. Mass of Christian burial will be held at 11 a.m. today at St. Nicholas Catholic Church in Belle River. Full military honors will be accorded. Visitation 1 hour prior to the service at the church. Lind Family Funeral Home in charge of arrangements for Jim Slusher, age 65, of Alexandria. Juliana Pomeranz, age 91, of Alexandria, formerly of Garfield, died June 25th. A mass of Christian burial will be held at 11 o'clock this morning at July 7th, at St. Anne's Catholic Church in Brandon. Visitation will be 1 hour prior to the service. Arrangements with Lind Family Funeral Home for Juliana Pomeranz, age 91, of Alexandria, formerly of Garfield. Dave Veldy, age 74, of Alexandria, died June 26th. Funeral service will be Wednesday, July 8th at 11 a.m. at Calvary Lutheran Church. Visitation today at the Anderson Funeral Home from 4 to 7 and will continue 1 hour prior to the service at the church. Anderson Funeral Home in charge of arrangements for Dave Veldy, age 74. Joan Arlene Skarka Cook, age 86, of Alexandria, died Monday, June 29th. Memorial service will be 11 o'clock Wednesday, July 8th at St. Mary's Catholic Church. Anderson Funeral Home in charge of arrangements for Joan Cook, age 86, of Alexandria. Michael G. Schmidt, age 73, of Parker's Prairie, died Saturday, June 27th. Mass of Christian burial, 11 o'clock Thursday, July 9th. At Sacred Heart Catholic Church in Burbank. Visitation Wednesday, July 8th from 4 to 7 at the hall at Sacred Heart Parish in Burbank, and will continue 1 hour prior to the service at the church for Michael G. Schmidt, age 73, of Parker's Prairie, Lind Family Funeral and Cremation Services, in charge of arrangements. Lloyd Hyde, age 86, of Alexandria, died June 20th. Memorial service will be held Friday, July 10th at 11 a.m. at Linda Family Funeral Home in Alexandria. Full military honors will be accorded by the Minnesota Honor Guard. Visitation Thursday, July 9th at Linda Family Funeral Home from 4 to 6 and continue 1 hour prior to the service for Lloyd Hyde, age 86, of Alexandria. Doris Thompson, age 86, of Alexandria, died July 4th at Alamere Health. A memorial service will be held Friday, July 10th at 2 p.m. at United Methodist Church. Visitation is on Thursday, July 9th, 5 to 7, at United Methodist Church, and will continue 1 hour prior to the service on Friday. Arrangements provided by Lind Family Funeral and Cremation Services for Doris Thompson, age 86, of Alexandria. 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
3: Cotton speaking with the Salem Radio Network. Millions of people in the Mid-Atlantic and the Northeast face another day of rain as floodwaters and the threat of flooding persist. Parts of New Jersey and Connecticut have been especially hard hit by flash flooding. Watching Wall Street this morning, stock futures are mixed. The Dow futures are up 149 points, while the Nasdaq futures are down 312 points. More on these stories, townhall.com.
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3: As its ancient power grid continues to crumble, Cuba has suffered yet another island-wide blackout.
5: Fuel reserves have been dwindling since President Trump threatened tariffs on any country that provides oil to the island. A delivery by a Russian tanker back in March ran out by the end of April. As for health care, Mario Cruz with the World Health Organization says over 100,000 surgeries have been postponed, including those for pediatric patients. Like many Cubans, 33-year-old Mario Pedroso was resigned about the total blackout. Oil hasn't come in here for a while, he says, and we have no way to solve the problem. We have to resist, as we Cubans say. That's all. I'm Jennifer King.
3: Explosions rocked Damascus shortly after French President Macron entered the presidential palace for a meeting with his Syrian counterpart. The blasts injured at least four people, but the French president's office says Macron is safe and his visit to Syria is ongoing. News and analysis at townhall.com. New ICE facility could speed up deportations of families and kids.
7: The Trump administration plans to open a 528-bed holding center for migrant families and unaccompanied children awaiting removal from the U.S. It's being built in Alexandria, Louisiana, next to an airfield that's become the nation's largest hub of deportation flights. Immigration and Customs Enforcement says the facility's not a detention center, but a staging facility. The location would remove logistical headaches caused by extracting children from foster homes and shelters and not having anywhere to put them during final preparations for flight. I'm Ben Thomas.
3: The premiers of Alberta and Ontario have proposed a pipeline to carry Western Canadian oil to the country's east as Canada seeks new markets, a pipeline to carry up to 500,000 barrels of oil a day. More on these stories, townhall.com.

0: Well, we don't hear much from Stevie Wonder these days.
1: No, we don't.
0: How old is he?
1: How old is Stevie Wonder? Let's see. I'm glad you asked. And he is 76, born May 13th of 1950. He's born in Saginaw, Michigan. So I'll tell you a quick story. So after KSAX-TV shut down, I had a news director in Flint, Michigan, give me a call and said, we'd like you to come to Flint. And money was really good. And they wanted me to be their chief meteorologist. And again, moving out of the area, you know, like, questioned it, but again, KSAX-TV had just shut down, and you're in need of work. And so, again, I thought of it. I told my dad about it, and he got a little tear in his eye, and he said, not at this stage of our lives, and I just couldn't do it.
0: Wow.
1: So, anyway, he said, you know, we got you back home from 7 years down in Joplin, Missouri, and I've been in Cedar Rapids for a time in Des Moines. But I asked him a little bit about the Flint market, and he said, well, the crime is horrible here. Nobody lives in Flint, Michigan.
0: Who said that?
1: The news director.
0: Oh, my.
1: He said, so if you would take the job, I would recommend Saginaw. And that's why, again, Stevie Wonder's from Saginaw. I said, well, how's that area? Not much better.
0: Really?
1: That's what he said, yeah. So, coupled, you know, and I had offers in Arizona and Colorado, too. And
0: but you hear this stuff about Michigan a lot.
1: Yeah.
0: A lot of towns, so.
1: But I thought that was kind of telling. The other thing was, it was a union shop, and I had never worked for a union shop. And he said, yeah, just so you know, too, we'll send you out, and you're in the middle of a live shot. But if it's a coffee break during that live shot, your crew will just walk away because they're on a coffee break. Oh. They can't wait 5 minutes, a live shot. Yeah. So I thought that was kind of bizarre, too. So anyway, so I stayed here instead. But yeah, wouldn't that be wild?
0: I'm just watching you doing your news and there they go. Or doing your weather, and there they go.
1: Well, yeah, you're trying to interview someone, and you got to pan or do a wide shot to bring in the other interviewee that I have. Yeah, we're here at, community night out or something, and they can't do a live shot. They've got it on me because all of a sudden they got to go on a coffee break. I just thought that was bizarre. Or you ask them, yeah, my cameraman, if you could pan over here, I want to show, highlight this. Nope, they're having a smoke and drinking coffee. So that was kind of bizarre.
0: Well,
1: sometimes I wonder, though, the money, again, was really, really good. But as you know, money's not everything.
0: No. No, obviously. Yeah.
1: So I'm looking here. You brought up last hour about the movie Washington, Young Washington.
0: Yes, yes.
1: And it is showing at Cinema 9.
0: Okay.
1: So there's one at 12:45 today, 3:40, 6:40, and then 9:10 tonight. That was released just ahead of Independence Day on July 3rd. Now, this movie has Ben Kingsley. I think he's an Academy Award winner, I think, for Gandhi. I could be wrong, but certainly
0: right.
1: Nominated. Kelsey Grammer, not a bad actor, too. Mary Louise Parker is in this, too. I mean, it's a big-time cast. So, again, it's called Young Washington. Mia Rogers, not Mimi Rogers, but Mia Rogers. Have you ever heard of her?
0: Never.
1: And then she stars as Sally Fairfax. And then William Franklin Miller stars as the young George Washington. Anyway, just thought I'd let you know. And I do have to, we came back from the cities last night. We got back after my colonoscopy. Again, we made it on time. Everything was good. Left at 12:30. There is construction along Sauk Center. and around the Monticello area. There always seems to be construction around Monticello, but still, my appointment 2:45. I was supposed to check in and made it right on time, and again leaving at 12:30. But when we came back, I do have to say kudos to someone. A billboard around the area. I thought it was very clever, and they should do a radio campaign on it too.
0: Okay.
1: But it deals with a lot. It has George Washington on the billboard with a big smile. And of course, George Washington had wooden teeth. I have seen those wooden teeth at the Smithsonian Institute. And they, with that picture of George Washington with the 4th of July Independence Day recently with us, it says a lot has changed in dental work in the last 250 years. I thought that was clever and very timely. So.
0: Yeah, I guess.
1: But yeah, it would be a great radio campaign too.
0: Yeah, funny.
1: But anyway.
0: Yeah. Yeah. I had a great thing happen to me. It was on the 4th of July. No, I didn't work on the 4th of July, so it was the 3rd of July. It was Friday.
1: It was the 3rd of July.
0: And I was on my way home, and I thought, you know, I'm going to stop and have breakfast all by myself. So I stopped, of course, at the fabulous B&C's Cafe.
1: Ah, nice.
0: Right across from the police station.
1: Shout out to them. They listen over there.
0: Yeah, and I had their Eggs Benedict. It was just delicious, just perfect. You know, sometimes I get it in the, not there, but I've gotten it in the past where the eggs are hard or they're, you know, just perfect.
1: Wow.
0: Perfect and delicious. And so then, and I had a cup of coffee, and then I went home. I took half of it home.
1: Okay.
0: And when I got up to pay, the girls said, the people in at number 7 would like to pay for your breakfast.
1: How sweet is that?
0: Well, I almost cried. Hmm. I think I might have. Hmm. I just was like, what?
1: I think you're getting teary-eyed now.
0: Yeah. And she said they would like to pay for your breakfast. Hmm. And I was just, I said, well, thank you. And I went over to number 7 and I said, thank you so much. And they said, oh, it's our pleasure.
1: Hmm. And did you know them?
0: No.
1: Wow.
0: No. And they said, we like to do that. We've had it done for us.
1: Oh.
0: And so you can pay it forward if you see fit in the future. And
1: that's sweet.
0: I just said, thank you so much. It was just so, so, so nice. Yep.
1: Sometimes you don't know how really to take it. My dad, as a World War II vet, he would get people all the time. And my dad did well. And I think he felt, you know... Mm-hmm. Others were more worthy of it and needed it, but...
0: Well, I was on Friday, so I really appreciated it. It was just spent the world, yeah.
1: I know I told you this, of course, my good buddy Mark Vanderwerf, we were on December 1st at Angelina's for my birthday, and all of a sudden this our waitress said, your bill has been taken care of, and... I'm like, well, who did this? And he pointed, and of course it was Mark. And I said that, well, come October, I always remembered his birthday too, that I would take care of him. And of course we lost him here recently. And I told Rita's beautiful wife and said that. And she said, well, you and Tracy can take me out then.
0: Oh, perfect.
1: On Mark's birthday. So anyway, but yeah.
0: That would be perfect.
1: Yeah. And again, you were a part of the media group. That was before I got here. I tried to relaunch it when I came back to the area in 2009, but you were a part of that, I know. And
0: We had a little press club.
1: And again, where would you typically meet? I thought it was right behind the Echo Press and their old spot, because I had, at least I had heard at one time when I joined KSAX TV, they would talk about having picnics in the parking lot.
0: Mm-hmm.
1: And but oh, we maybe had I'm wrong.
0: Many places we went to restaurants. We went to we had it at the radio station conference room one time, and yeah, it was just fun to get together and talk. And Jody Huizentrout was with us then, and yeah, it was very enjoyable. John Hovin wanted that. He really wanted everybody to, you know, communicate and work together, and and almost everybody did.
1: A brotherhood and sisterhood.
0: Yes. Yeah. It was great. Mm-hmm. Yeah. So anyway, now I've gotten over my little...
1: over having...
0: my little happy. It was just such breakfast. A happy thing.
1: Yeah. It is sweet. And I'm sure a lot of other people have had that done. You know, there's so many vets who wear their caps and say Korean War or World War II or Vietnam vet, and... always, when I see those, I always love shaking their hands and thank them for their service. And so many, they're all, you know, humble and say, well, thank you. And
0: absolutely. Lovely couple. So thank you. We're at 17 minutes after 7. We're going to take a break. We'll be back with that guy over there in the news in about 4 minutes. 2 minutes. Something like that.
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0: With the news, Mark Anthony.
1: Yes, thank you, Patty. It is coming up on 7:22. A happy Tuesday, everyone. Coming up in this newscast, a woman has been charged with attempted murder after allegedly trying to drown her teenage daughter in Otter Tail County over the weekend. And storms pushed across the area with a tornado spotted in the Detroit Lakes area. Two people were injured there. And the Summer Sounds by Brophy concert series gets underway tonight with the Johnny Home Band, along with the Lady Slippers. We'll have more on those stories. But first, a woman is accused of trying to drown her teenage daughter in a lake in Otter Tail County over the weekend. Officials with the Otter Tail County Sheriff's Office were reportedly called on Sunday afternoon about a potential domestic assault in West Battle Lake near Battle Lake. Officials say Jasmine Laws, 35, was arrested on charges of domestic assault by strangulation, and second-degree attempted murder. The 15-year-old girl was taken to Lake Region Hospital in Fergus Falls with non-life-threatening injuries. That incident does remain under investigation. And a 17-year-old girl was severely injured in an ATV crash in Otter Tail County on Sunday. Officials say first responders were called to a property east of Pelican Rapids. The initial call indicated that a 17-year-old girl sustained head, neck, and hip injuries after being thrown from an ATV. A 15-year-old boy who had been driving the ATV had reportedly lost control and veered off the road and into the ditch, colliding with a downed tree. Both were thrown from that ATV. It was later determined that neither juvenile had been wearing a helmet. The 17-year-old girl was severely injured and was flown from the scene to Sanford Medical Center in Fargo by Lifelink 3. And a golf cart accident in Otter Tail County on Saturday evening has injured one, and another person is being cited for minor in consumption. According to the Otter Tail County Sheriff's Office, dispatch was informed of an incident that took place east of Pelican Rapids involving a teenager. The golf cart was driven by an 18-year-old boy from Moorhead. Officials say he had another 18-year-old riding on the golf cart when he fell off. The victim was airlifted to a hospital in Fargo with a head injury. The driver was cited for minor in consumption. And the Otter Tail County Sheriff's Office is asking for the public's help following an incident where a person attempted to gain access to an ATM at Midwest Bank in Dalton late last week. Officials say an unknown person entered the vestibule area of the bank where an ATM was located at around 2 a.m. early Friday morning and attempted to use tools to gain access to the ATM. Officials say they were not successful. If you know anything about the incident, you're being asked to contact the Otter Tail County Sheriff's Office. Their number, 218, area code 998-8555. And severe weather pushed across the area last night. In Becker County, there were reports of power poles knocked over and power flashes. Also, a tornado was spotted near Westbury, near Detroit Lakes. Two injuries were reported. A roof was also blown off a building. In Grand County, a storm chaser near Herman reported a cone-shaped tornado. It was on the ground for about 2 minutes and then lifted. Numerous tree branches were reported down across parts of the area, along with heavy rain. More storms are possible later on tonight. And speaking of that, two people were injured, and again, several homes were damaged after a suspected tornado touched down near Floyd Lake, just north of Detroit Lakes, on Monday evening. MNN's Tasha Radel has more.
12: The Becker County Sheriff's Office says both victims suffered non-life-threatening injuries and were taken to the hospital for treatment. Emergency crews are continuing to assess the damage, which includes homes and other properties, as well as numerous downed trees and power lines throughout the area. Authorities are asking the public to avoid the Floyd Lake area while first responders and utility crews conduct damage assessments, clear debris, and restore power. An emergency shelter has been opened at M State College on Highway 34 for residents displaced by the storm or anyone needing assistance.
1: All right, thanks for that, Tasha. And there were fewer gun deaths in Minnesota last year. New statistics from the Minnesota Department of Health says homicides dropped by 20%, but suicides by firearms were reportedly up. Maggie Amory of Protect Minnesota says gun violence prevention will remain an issue through this election.
13: We do think that voters are going to be thinking about this issue when they go to the ballot box, and we just need a gun violence prevention majority in the House to get this heard. And, you know, that's just one or two votes that we need.
1: By the way, the Minnesota Senate passed a comprehensive gun violence prevention package, including a ban on assault weapons, in the last session, but it failed in the Minnesota House. And longtime Alexandria resident Dennis Kahn is on the ticket for lieutenant governor. John Crean selected Kahn to be his running mate. Kahn explains what is driving him.
14: Like in the book of Judges.

0: and God lifts us up. We'll know that by August 11th, the primary. There are seven candidates, and if they somehow, just like I was picked and John was picked, get past that primary, I know we can beat Amy Klobuchar.
1: Now, the major candidates for the 2026 Minnesota gubernatorial race are on the DFL side, U.S. Senator Amy Klobuchar, and on the Republican side, it's Army veteran and businessman Kendall Qualls. He was the state GOP-endorsed candidate. Also, House Speaker Lisa Daymuth and MyPillow founder Mike Lindell. Khan says despite their ticket being a long shot, anything can happen if God is behind them. The primary election is set for August 11th. And the vice president of Minnesota Farm Bureau is concerned that the farm bill could get held up in the U.S. Senate. Carolyn Olson says the Federation is pleased Senate Ag Committee Chair John Boozman released a draft text.
2: A little concerned about, you know, how the conversations will go. Farmers would really like to have a farm bill done. We've been working on this for so long.
1: Now, Olson says farmers need policy certainty.
2: That just makes lives easier. It makes things less stressful when it comes to planning, and getting that over the finish line would be a big deal.
1: By the way, Boozman's proposal would expand mental health care access, double funding for trade programs, strengthen foreign ownership disclosure requirements, and support local and regional meat and poultry processing. And also, the Summer Sounds by Brophy concert series will get underway coming up tonight with the Johnny Home Band. Now, opening act will be the Lady Slippers. The concerts will get underway at 5 p.m. Also on July 14th, it's Nasty Habit, Late Night Revival. Then on July 21st, hitting the stage, will be Jennifer Lynn and the Groove Revival, along with Sax Appeal. Then on July 28th, the season will wrap up with headliner Rumors and Dreams with the opening act, The Nobles. Rotarian Casey Morris says they have beverages and other goodies available that all goes to great projects in the area.
3: Don't bring a cooler. We have alcohol there, so beer and wine, and we have 15 food trucks this year, so no standing in line. Come support, you know, your community members that are serving, and also by supporting our concession stands of the beer and wine that we're selling out there, it goes back to the parks. So like this year for the splash pad, we put $50,000 back into that splash pad.
1: Now, for more details on that concert series, just go to the Rotary Club's website at summersoundsbybrophy.com. Well, rain fell across the area with those storms that pushed through the state last night. Deer Creek is reporting 1.56 inches of new rainfall. Graceville, 1.34. Detroit Lakes, 1.15 inches. Farwell, 3/4 of an inch. Starbucks, 65 one-hundredths. New London, 56 one-hundredths. Alexandria, 54 one-hundredths. Painesville, 52 one-hundredths. While Glenwood had 45 one-hundredths of an inch of rain. And Carlisle, 42 one-hundredths. More showers and thunderstorms are in the forecast for tonight across west central and central Minnesota. And the National Weather Service does say that where the front stalls out today will determine where the threat for strong to severe storms and heavy rainfall will set up for tonight around the area. Officials say the greatest severe weather risk will be from damaging wind gusts. However, a tornado or two will be possible across parts of west central and central Minnesota. Stay with us for the latest on the weather. And the Minnesota Twins were off last night and are back home today to open up a six-game homestand. After a six-game road trip, Minnesota is hosting the Cleveland Guardians for a three-game series that starts tonight at Target Field. The Twins are currently 44-47 on the season. Twins manager Derek Shelton says they've been good early in many of their games during their hot streak. Doing

0: really good job of getting our guys to buy into a daily approach. And it is a daily approach because it switches with the starting pitcher. And the mindset of we're going to try to get on the board as early as possible. And I think we've done it 8 of the last 11 road games, which is...
1: By the way, tonight's first pitch is slated for 6:40 p.m. from Target Field. And that's a look at your news. I'm Mark Anthony.
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4: This is weatherology. I'm meteorologist Jennifer Wojcicki with your Alexandria Lakes area forecast. We'll see skies becoming mostly sunnier for today with a high in the low 80s. Then for tonight, a chance for showers and thunderstorms, cloudy, a low near 64. By Wednesday, a chance for showers and storms early on. We'll see mostly cloudy skies, high of 74 degrees. And Thursday, sunny, high of 80. Friday, mostly sunny, high of 83. For KXRA, I'm meteorologist Jennifer Wojcicki. Currently, it's 68.
5: And we have a light wind from the south this morning. Relative humidity, 96%. Skies are clear for the most part, and the sun will go down at 9:13 tonight. 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
24: This is MNN Sports. I'm Mike Grimm. For the first time this season, the Minnesota Lynx have lost back-to-back games. They fell at home last night to last-place Connecticut, 90-89. Head coach Cheryl Reeves says her star point guard Olivia Miles missed the game with a calf injury, and that did indeed impact them on both ends of the floor.
25: You know, absent a playmaker like Liv, you know, put pressure on some of the other players to maybe do things that, you know, they're not necessarily as good at. And so understanding how a team is playing you. I mean, points we score. If we have to gut it out, grind it out, you know, 89 should be enough to win. I don't have any concerns with the offense. Offense becomes concerning when you can't get stops and you got to score every time. Then we're not good enough to do that.
24: Kayla McBride scored 28 points. The Lynx are now tied for first place with the defending champion Aces. Minnesota visits Connecticut tomorrow night. The Timberwolves are hosting the NBA Summer League minicamp this week in Minneapolis. They're getting ready to open play in Las Vegas on Thursday. The Gopher men's basketball team also working out this summer on campus. Returning forward Jalen Crocker Johnson says the newcomers to the team, 10 total, are blending in well so far.
26: I'm loving the new pieces, actually. The transfers are coming in, putting a lot of hard work. You can tell they want to come in and learn. So I just feel like there's good spirit and joy in this gym right now. I feel like we're going to do good things coming up.
24: From basketball to baseball, the Twins were off last night. They'll open a three-game home series tonight against Cleveland at Target Field. Manager Derek Shelton says his team has been very good early in games of late.
0: Doing a really good job of getting our guys to buy into a daily approach. And it is a daily approach because it switches with the starting pitcher. And the mindset of we're going to try to get on the board as early as possible. And I think we've done it 8 of the last 11 road games, which is really important. I mean, you're the visiting team and all of a sudden your starter goes out and he's got a lead. That is a different level of confidence.
24: First pitch tonight is 6:40 in downtown Minneapolis. The AAA Saints were also off last night. They'll visit the Iowa Cubs in Des Moines tonight to start a six-game series. This is MNN Sports.
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1: And we are going to check in with our friend Kathleen right now. Hi, Kathleen.
0: She's on the bike.
1: Hi, Kathleen.
2: Well, good morning to you.
1: And you as well.
2: I would like to wish Lois, Arndt, and Sandy Siebert happy birthdays today.
1: Okay. Well, thank you, and great hearing from you.
2: It's nice that there's someone that'll listen to me.
1: Oh, anytime for you, young lady. Okay. Thank you, Kathleen. Okay. Bye-bye.
2: Yep, bye.
1: And our friend Anita, it was great seeing you in church Sunday. And
3: Great always to see you and Tracy.
1: Yeah, thank you.
3: And everybody else, yeah. Did you get rested up?
1: I did.
3: Busy. Good.
1: Yeah.
3: Okay, a very blessed anniversary number 14 to our earth angels, Bob, Oz, and Leisha.
1: Oh, yes, yeah. How's Bob that? Was telling me about their love story. So, yeah.
0: 14 years, is that what she said?
1: Yeah, pretty it's 14 wow. years, Patty. Yeah.
0: Fast, yeah.
3: Yeah. Yeah.
1: So you know Bob right. pretty well, too?
3: Yeah. Oh, yeah, for many years.
1: Yeah, that's great. Yeah, he's got a lot of friends
3: and
1: out
3: my
1: there.
3: Vehicle, yeah, my vehicle knows him well, too.
1: Smiles. All right. Well, thanks, right, Anita.
3: Thanks.
1: Yeah.
3: You guys always. All have a great day.
1: You
0: Thank
1: too.
0: You. Other anniversaries today include John Kath Strand and Roger and Suzanne Johnson. Mm. Happy birthday, Mary Lou Thunsell. She's one of the hot dishes. And Brenda Krall has a birthday, along with Anna Brady.
1: Okay.
0: That's my list for July 7th. Yeah.
1: Well, good deal. Celebrity-wise, get this, Patty. How old do you think Ringo Starr is?
0: Ringo Starr is 83.
1: Oh, pretty good. He's 86 today.
0: Oh.
1: Can you believe, though, he's closer to 90 than he is to 80? Ringo Starr, one of the Beatles.
0: You are good.
1: Where has the time flown?
0: I don't know.
1: Of course, drummer from the Beatles. He had this song back in the day, too.

0: it makes it hard to.
1: That was kind of a fun song back in the day.
2: It sure was. Yeah. Yeah.
1: Let's see. Yeah. Here. Also, Vonda Shepard. She's got a birthday today, and she's had a few hits as well. I think, yeah, she had one with Dan Hill. I'm going to look for that one right now. Yep. Can't We Try was that hit. I don't know if you remember that one.
2: Mm-hmm.

0: Yeah, beautiful song. Dan Hill teaming up with Vonda Shepherd there. Vonda again with a birthday 63 today. Also, actor comedian Jim Gaffigan, 60, and actress Amy Carlson. She was on Another World, Third Watch, Blue Bloods, Law and Order. 58 for her today. And I think we got everyone in.
1: Okay. Okie dokie, we'll take a quick break. We'll come back and play trivia. Get your thinking caps on.
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0: All right, our question, 4 people were executed by hanging for conspiring with John Wilkes Booth to assassinate President Abraham Lincoln. What year was that? So again, 4 people were executed by hanging for conspiring with John Wilkes Booth to assassinate President Abraham Lincoln. What year do you think that was? 762-8167, 762-8167. Hi, do you have an answer?
6: Would that be 1866?
0: Good guess, but no, it is not. So nice try. Call back, 762-8167. So again, what year was that, that 4 people were executed? Very good guess. Hi, do you have an answer?
7: Well, I think I'll give this a try, 1865.
0: You are absolutely correct. I was going to give three choices. Was it 1864, 1865, and 1866? But it is 1865. They wasted no time back in those days. I mean, the assassination of Lincoln took place in April, and of course, by early July, they were gone. So instead of 27 years on death row or whatever. So who is this, please?
7: This is Bob Bordeaux.
0: All right, Bob.
1: Hey, Bob.
0: You're smarty. So good going. I'm a history buff, and I would have thought, too, you know, would it be You know, later on, late in the year or early in 66, but no, only, what, April, May, June, July, 3 months, and, yeah, so a quick trial and quick execution. So, thanks, Bob. You can pick up your winning at the front desk. I hope you have a great day.
7: Thank you. You too.
0: Yeah, appreciate that. Yeah.
1: And Mary Surratt, who owned the boarding house where they all met to conspire against the president, was executed. She was the first woman executed by the U.S. government.
0: Yeah.
1: New government. So.
0: Yep.
1: I didn't know.
0: You kind of wonder if, you know, did she really, really know? But the mood in the country at that time, they wanted to move on and waste no time.
1: Yep. Steve Martin used to say the only excuses you have is, I didn't know.
0: Yeah.
1: And I forgot. Yeah. I think that was about taxes, but could apply anything.
0: Yeah.
1: Okay.
0: Well, just briefly, and you think about Samuel Mudd, too, the doctor who treated John Wilkes Booth, too. I mean, he would have trouble with the law and vilified, and, you know, he claimed that he didn't know who John Wilkes Booth was. Did he or not? But his life would change forever as well.
1: Yeah.
0: I claim not to recognize
1: Booth. I've
0: never
1: seen him before in my life. Okay, we're going to check our news headlines now, brought to you by Gary's Auto Glass for the best in mobile glass service, repair, and replacement. Let Gary come to you.
0: Yes, thank you, Patty. 7:55, these are some of those news headlines. A woman is accused of trying to drown her teenage daughter in an Otter Tail County lake over the weekend. And severe weather pushed across the area last night. In Becker County, there were reports of a tornado was spotted. Two injuries were reported as well. And the Rotary Club Summer Sounds by Brophy Concert Series gets underway tonight at 5 p.m. with the opening act, the Lady Slippers, with the main headliner, the Johnny Home Band, come out again. Summer Sounds by Brophy Concerts. Again, for all the details, go to the website summersoundsbybrophy.com. 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
21: Breaking news this hour from Town Hall. Amit Thomason. President Trump is joining his fellow NATO leaders at the alliance's annual summit in Turkey. He says Russia's war in Ukraine figures prominently on his agenda.
22: I think we're getting much closer than people realize, and President Putin wants it to end. I will tell you that very strongly. A good call. And President Zelensky actually wants it to end now. And we're going to be going to NATO, and we're going to be talking about it, and I think we're going to get it ended. It's been a terrible situation.
21: The White House says Mr. Trump will meet with the Ukrainian President Zelensky on the sidelines of the summit tomorrow. Supporters are fleeing Democratic U.S. Senate candidate Graham Plattner as a former girlfriend becomes the latest person to level serious allegations against him, accusing the man with the Nazi tattoo of sexual assault.
23: Jenny Rassicott told Politico that she'd been in an on-and-off relationship with Plattner, but says she cut off contact after that night and told him the incident was not consensual. Plattner posted a video on his social media campaign account saying,
24: "Any accusation of non-consensual behavior is categorically false."
23: Plattner has canceled a number of town halls.
24: "We are taking the time to reflect on the best path forward."
23: Plattner is seeking to unseat Maine Republican Senator Susan Collins. I'm Lisa Dwyer.
21: It's a long road to recovery for earthquake-shattered Venezuela, where some 17,000 people have been left homeless. 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Out of this morning's opening bell on Wall Street, the Dow futures 225 points higher. NASDAQ futures down almost 300 points. 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
21: Explosions rock Damascus as the French president visits Syria. He wasn't hurt, but 18 other people were injured.
26: Francis Emmanuel Macron had entered the presidential palace to meet Syrian President Ahmad al-Sharia when the explosions happened, where local media report Macron was staying. The French president's office says he's safe and that his meeting with al-Sharia was continuing. Macron's the first major Western leader to visit Syria since al-Sharia came to power, his visit coming before he heads to the NATO summit in Ankara, Turkey. State media, citing an unnamed security official, says the two blasts in the heart of the capital were caused by explosive devices. A large plume of smoke could be seen from the site. I'm Charles de Ledesma.
21: A Paris appeals court has cleared the way for far-right leader Marine Le Pen to possibly run for the French presidency next year. However, she must wear an electronic bracelet, which she has said is a non-starter. Townhall.com. Spain knocks out a neighbor to advance to the eighth round of the World Cup. in Arlington, Texas.
0: Fans watching in Madrid, Spain roared as Mikel Merino scored the single goal to defeat Portugal a few seconds into extra time, sending Spain to the World Cup quarterfinals. Merino was doubtful to even make the squad after injuries and didn't take the field until the 85th minute, but he showed some of the brilliance that helped Arsenal win its first Premier League title in more than 20 years. When he got knocked down, he got back up again, and then as a Portugal player argued the foul, he drove towards the goal, took a pass from Ferran Torres, and blasted the ball past Portugal's goalkeeper. Spain advances to the quarterfinals for the first time since winning its only World Cup title in 2010 in South Africa. I'm Jennifer King.
21: No World Cup title for the U.S. The Americans fell to Belgium 4-1. The loss came after President Trump successfully went to bat for a suspended American player. More on these stories, townhall.com.

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1: This is Weatherology. I'm meteorologist Jennifer Wojcicki with your Alexandria Lakes area forecast. We'll see skies becoming mostly sunny here for today with a high in the low 80s. Then for tonight, a chance for showers and thunderstorms, cloudy, a low near 64. By Wednesday, a chance for showers and storms early on. We'll see mostly cloudy skies, high of 74 degrees. And Thursday, sunny, high of 80. Friday, mostly sunny, high of 83. For KXRA, I'm meteorologist Jennifer Wojcicki. Currently, it's 68.
2: It is 68 degrees at our KXRA studios, and it's got the makings of a nice day, I guess. Wind is calm. Skies are partly cloudy. Relative humidity, 94%. Sun going down tonight at 9:13. 68 degrees at 6 minutes after 8. Mark Anthony joins us with news next.
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7: All right. Thank you, Patty. Happy Tuesday, everyone. It is 8:08. Coming up in this newscast, a woman has been charged with attempted murder after allegedly trying to drown her teenage daughter in Otter Tail County over the weekend. And storms pushed across the area with a tornado spotted in the Detroit Lakes area. And two people were injured there. And the Summer Sounds by Brophy Concert Series gets underway tonight with a Johnny Home Band along with the Lady Slippers. We'll have more on those stories. But first, a woman is accused of trying to drown her teenage daughter in a lake in Otter Tail County over the weekend. Officials with the Otter Tail County Sheriff's Office were reportedly called on Sunday afternoon about a potential domestic assault in West Battle Lake near Battle Lake. Officials say Jasmine Laws, 35, was arrested on charges of domestic assault by strangulation, and second-degree attempted murder. The 15-year-old girl was taken to Lake Region Hospital in Fergus Falls with non-life-threatening injuries. That incident does remain under investigation. And a 17-year-old girl was severely injured in an ATV crash in Otter Tail County on Sunday. Officials say first responders were called to a property east of Pelican Rapids. The initial call indicated that a 17-year-old girl sustained head, neck, and hip injuries after being thrown from an ATV. A 15-year-old boy who had been driving the ATV had reportedly lost control and veered off the road and into the ditch, colliding with a downed tree. Both were thrown from that ATV. It was later determined that neither juvenile had been wearing a helmet. A 17-year-old girl was severely injured and was flown from the scene to Sanford Medical Center in Fargo by LifeLink 3. And a golf cart accident in Otter Tail County on Saturday evening has injured one, and another person is being cited for minor in consumption. According to the Otter Tail County Sheriff's Office, dispatch was informed of an incident that took place east of Pelican Rapids involving a teenager. The golf cart was driven by an 18-year-old boy from Moorhead. Officials say he had another 18-year-old riding on the golf cart when he fell off. The victim was airlifted to a hospital in Fargo with a head injury. The driver was cited for minor in consumption. And severe weather pushed across the area last night. In Becker County, there were reports of power poles knocked over and power flashes. Also, a tornado was spotted near Westbury, near Detroit Lakes. Two injuries were reported. A roof was also blown off a building. In Grand County, a storm chaser near Herman reported a cone-shaped tornado. It was on the ground for about 2 minutes and then lifted. Numerous tree branches were reported down across parts of the area, along with the heavy rain. More storms are possible later on tonight. And speaking of that, two people were injured, and again, several homes were damaged after a suspected tornado touched down near Floyd Lake, just north of Detroit Lakes, on Monday evening. MNN's Tasha Radel has more.
8: The Becker County Sheriff's Office says both victims suffered non-life-threatening injuries and were taken to the hospital for treatment. Emergency crews are continuing to assess the damage, which includes homes and other properties, as well as numerous downed trees and power lines throughout the area. Authorities are asking the public to avoid the Floyd Lake area while first responders and utility crews conduct damage assessments, clear debris, and restore power. An emergency shelter has been opened at M State College on Highway 34 for residents displaced by the storm or anyone needing assistance.
7: All right, thanks for that, Tasha. And there were fewer gun deaths in Minnesota last year. New statistics from the Minnesota Department of Health says homicides dropped by 20%, but suicides by firearms were reportedly up. Maggie Emery of Protect Minnesota says gun violence prevention will remain an issue through this election.
9: We do think that voters are going to be thinking about this issue when they go to the ballot box, and we just need a gun violence prevention majority in the House to get this heard. And, you know, that's just one or two votes that we need.
7: By the way, the Minnesota Senate passed a comprehensive gun violence prevention package, including a ban on assault weapons, in the last session, but it failed in the Minnesota House. And longtime Alexandria resident Dennis Kahn is on the ticket for lieutenant governor. John Kareen selected Kahn to be his running mate. Kahn explains what is driving him.
10: Like in the book of Judges, there was somebody called to stand in the gap for the nation, and he had to have the call of God on him. And I believe John Kareen does. And I believe he asked me in this way, where nobody has heard of me and nobody thinks I could do anything for the state. But if God has picked us and God lifts us up, we'll know that by August 11th, the primary. There are 7 candidates. And if they somehow, just like I was picked and John was picked, get past that primary, I know we can beat Amy Klobuchar.
7: Now, the major candidates for the 2026 Minnesota gubernatorial race are on the DFL side, U.S. Senator Amy Klobuchar, and on the Republican side, it's Army veteran and businessman Kendall Qualls. He was the state GOP-endorsed candidate. Also, House Speaker Lisa Daymuth and MyPillow founder Mike Lindell. Kahn says despite their ticket being a long shot, anything can happen if God is behind them. The primary election is set for August 11th. And also, the Summer Sounds by Brophy concert series will get underway coming up tonight with the Johnny Home Band. Now, opening act will be the Lady Slippers. The concerts will get underway at 5 p.m. Also on July 14th, it's Nasty Habit, Late Night Revival. Then on July 21st, hitting the stage, will be Jennifer Lynn and the Groove Revival, along with Sax Appeal. Then on July 28th, the season will wrap up with headliner Rumors and Dreams with the opening act, The Nobles. Rotarian Casey Morris says they have beverages and other goodies available that all goes to great projects in the area.
11: alcohol there, so beer and wine, and we have 15 food trucks this year, so no standing in line. Come support, you know, your community members that are serving, and also by supporting our concession stands of the beer and wine that we're selling out there, it goes back to the parks. So like this year for the splash pad, we put $50,000 back into that splash pad.
7: Now, for more details on that concert series, just go to the Rotary Club's website at summersoundsbybrophy.com. Well, rain fell across the area with those storms that pushed through the state last night. Deer Creek is reporting 1.56 inches of new rainfall. Graceville, 1.34. Detroit Lakes, 1.15 inches. Farwell, 3/4 of an inch. Starbucks, 65 1/100. New London, 56 1/100. Alexandria, 54 1/100. Painesville, 52 1/100. While Glenwood had 45 1/100 of an inch of rain. And Carlisle, 42 1/100. More showers and thunderstorms are in the forecast for tonight across west central and central Minnesota. And the Minnesota Twins were off last night and are back home today to open up a six-game homestand. After a six-game road trip, Minnesota is hosting the Cleveland Guardians for a three-game series that starts tonight at Target Field. The Twins are currently 44-47 on the season. Twins manager Derek Shelton says they've been good early in many of their games during their hot streak.
12: Doing a really good job of getting our guys to buy into a daily approach. And it is a daily approach because it switches with the starting pitcher. And the mindset of we're going to try to get on the board as early as possible. And I think we've done it 8 of the last 11 road games, which is...
7: By the way, tonight's first pitch is slated for 6:40 p.m. from Target Field. And that's a look at your news. I'm Mark Anthony.
2: And thank you so much, Mark. Mark Anthony is the news director here at KXRA. And this guy here is the sports director at KXRA.
13: Hey, good morning, Patty.
2: And I am...
13: You're the morning personality, but you do other roles here in the company. Yeah. You're not just the broad of broadcasting.
2: No,
13: so.
2: No. Well, I like to be. Lets me be a little bossy.
13: Yeah.
2: And it also lets you guys look out for me. And so it works.
13: Yeah.
2: Yeah. It's a team effort.
13: Yep.
2: Anyway, so a couple of things I just wanted to mention quickly. It is Pride weekend in Alexandria starting on Friday. Full 3 days of activities. Jack's Public House at Carlos Creek Winery from 4:30 to 8:30 on Friday. Happy hour with live music. That's kind of a precursor to Saturday, which is the family event at City Park. Food trucks, all ages activities, entertainment, vendors, live music at City Park. Pride in the Park, 11 a.m. to 4 p.m., City Park, Alexandria, Saturday, July 11th. Copper Trail then at 6 p.m. And Lakes Area Pride after party there with Blingo. Remember Blingo on The Price is Right?
13: Oh, yes.
2: Oh, that was Plinko. Oh. Anyway, they have prizes, 6 p.m. and karaoke at 8. And then Sunday, July 12th, First Congregational United Church of Christ, 3 p.m., Ecumenical Pride Worship Service and Fellowship winds up the weekend. So... big weekend in Alexandria.
13: Yeah.
2: Yeah. And, oh, there's other things, too. It's just crazy. It's crazy. Yeah. There's so much stuff to do.
13: Yeah. Tis the summer season here, which is exciting.
2: I know. At the Courthouse Lawn this coming Thursday, July 9th, the Front Fenders. Now, they're kind of a crowd favorite.
13: Yeah.
2: And they'll be performing at 7, sponsored by Alexandria Sotoma Club and Larson Insurance.
13: Then, of course, the First Summer Sounds by Brophy concert is tonight.
2: Yes, so. Over at Lake Brophy, Lake Brophy Park.
13: Again, park at the Douglas County Fairgrounds in Alexandria and take the free shuttle service. And bring along your lawn chairs. And
2: you can drive, but why would you?
13: Yeah, just...
2: It's just so nice to just have somebody drive right through and drop you off.
13: You know, I think...
2: a mile away and walk.
13: Mark and Tracy, you know, they usually, you know, when they come to the Tuesday Summer Sounds by Brophy events, quite often they'll do it by bicycle. Yeah, you know, they'll ride the Central Lakes Trail, right, which goes right along Lake, you know, and one of the stops along the way is Lake Brophy County Park.
2: I was going to bring the shark boat over tonight and watch from the boat, but the shark boat made its way out to the Carlos cabin on the weekend, and it's in the lift there.
13: Ah.
2: Yeah.
13: Yeah.
2: Yeah. We had a nice 4th of July weekend. The Iglesias family was home in its entirety.
13: Oh, wonderful.
2: Ian Franco and Gabby and Sophie and Warren Joyner Jr.
13: Yeah.
2: They were all here. And the dogs, Dallas and Houston.
13: Okay. All right.
2: and then my niece, Diada Eastling. I like to say she's my niece. She's not really my niece. But her mom was just my idol when I was growing up. She's a year older than me. She's my brother-in-law's niece. And so we have this family connection, but not blood, but love is thicker than blood.
13: Yeah.
2: Okay, so anyway. So Diada and Jeremy were with us for the weekend, and that was just so nice. Yeah. So, yeah.
13: Excellent.
2: And you didn't get down to see Dad. You went to
13: Went to see some friends down south in the Marshall area, and then was in the Fergus area.
2: Yeah.
13: So that you know, good time, just a kind of a change of pace and everything. So
2: I told Jackson it. You were sloughing off.
13: now this was kind of the slough off warm up. Later on in July when. When Cheryl and I are making a road trip, that'll be major sloughing off. So,
2: yeah,
13: we're gonna. I think part of our itinerary will actually be exploring, you know, a couple of spots along the old Route 66 down in the state of Missouri. So, it was 100 years ago that Route 66, you know, came into existence. So, they're actually having a big celebration in many of the states where Route 66 went through and. You know, a lot of that has been, you know, a lot of it has been, you know, altered. I don't think U.S. Highway 66 is actually, I think the naming of that road has been retired because, you know, much of it is now interstate and everything like that. But so many different cities along the Route 66 route, you know, have, different mementos and other memorabilia to, you know, have you remember what it was like on what is referred to as the Mother Road? Because, you know, back in 1926, you know, cars were becoming to the point where, you know, more people had automobiles. But, you know, we kind of think, you know, we'll hop in a vehicle and we can drive a couple of hours to the lake home or, you know, to visit friends or relatives or whatever. But that was not very common back in the 1920s. I mean, you know, it was just starting to become. I can recall, reading up and, you know, viewing videos on, you know, what Highway 100 down in the western suburbs of the Twin Cities, it used to be referred to as Lilac Way and then the Beltway, you know, because that was kind of the western edge of the cities. And and now, I mean, it's, you know, now it's definitively part of the inner ring suburbs of Brooklyn Center, Robbinsdale, Crystal, and Golden Valley on the north end, and then St. Louis Park, Edina, and Bloomington on the south end.
2: Huh.
13: So.
2: Well, you know your cities.
13: Yeah.
2: Yeah.
13: Yeah.
2: He does, too. She didn't grow up down there, but she just right away knew everything about it.
13: Yeah. I share with, different people because I, broadcast high school sports during the school year, and There are probably a dozen high schools or more that did not exist when I was going to high school down in the Twin Cities.
2: But
13: so
2: then now you see some of them closing.
13: Right, yeah.
2: Across the cities.
13: Yeah, that, it's, and I have a feeling my alma mater might eventually be closing as well, even though it's, it's been open, I think, for 60, I think the 62nd graduating class of Robbinsdale Cooper High School went through in commencement right at the end of May. So
2: is it declining?
13: Well, I think enrollment is such, I think the long-term vision for that school district is they'd like to take Cooper and Armstrong and have all those students together in one school. And then, you know, like we have Alexandria Area High School, I think they would like to have Robbinsdale Area High School, you know, so it, eventually you could see both Cooper and Armstrong closing. So because there have been two high schools in the district now for, I think, 44 years or something like that. So
2: what do they do with those buildings then?
13: Well, some of them have been repurposed. Some of them have been sold off and knocked down. You know, I know that there was a junior high in New Hope that, you know, is no longer there, and they've repurposed it into residential, you know, different condominium units and everything like that, you know, to increase the property tax base in the city.
2: Sure. Oh, I see.
13: So, and I know that, you know, I think in the Robbinsdale School District, they proposed the closing of four schools earlier this year. I think one middle school and then three elementary schools. And so that's, again, a sign that, you know, that you don't have as many young children and bigger families that are going through, you know, the school system there. So
2: I always thought it might be good to retire at the Village. That's where I went to elementary school.
13: Oh,
2: Yeah. I'll retire with one of my kids and let them take care of me.
13: Okay. now.
2: Don't fight. If you guys are listening, don't fight.
13: Now, you know, Cheryl, she is retired from her, you know, full-time duties, although she has, you know, what I like to call the side hustle, you know, the pedicures and foot care and everything like that. Because I think, you know, when Encore Center for Vibrant Aging, formerly the Alexandria Senior Center, when they have the foot care, Cheryl gets involved with that. So that's usually once or twice a month, I think.
2: Well, she's a registered nurse, right?
13: Yes.
2: So she it's hard for them to retire.
13: Yeah.
2: I mean, my niece down in Arizona was a registered nurse in orthopedics, surgical orthopedics. I mean, she was amazing. And she tried to retire and went into home care, hospice and home care.
13: Yeah.
2: And just loved it. And the people loved her. But she finally, she was a lifelong smoker.
13: Oh.
2: And so she finally decided that it just didn't seem right when they put her on oxygen to go to care for people when she was using oxygen.
13: Yeah.
2: She just said it just didn't seem like a good example. So she was certainly capable yet, but she just decided to really cut the cord. Yeah. So... yeah, but they all just loved her. Loved her.
13: Yeah.
2: Yeah, her niece was here and stayed with me.
13: Oh.
2: And with her husband and little girl, and he said, "Yeah, she is just nothing but love." And I said, "Yep, that's absolutely right." So, yeah, she's a good nurse. I call her about everything. I'm sure she goes, "Oh, geez." But, you know, I have questions about anything because she's so knowledgeable. But anyway, yeah, I don't have much plans for the rest of today. I have things I have to do. Will I? That remains to be seen.
13: Right.
2: Because I get home and then the little dog doesn't want me to do anything.
13: Yeah, sometimes, you know, Finn can wield a very powerful... you know, presence that you are to conform to his schedule.
2: I always wondered why they, you know, all men, you know, claim they don't like those little lap dogs, call them ankle biters.
13: Yes.
2: I think, why would they, but he is.
13: Okay.

0: something, but he just doesn't want to go out.
1: Huh.
0: He's just the craziest. He has fun at the cabin. When I took him out there over the weekend, he had fun.
1: Yeah.
0: And he was outside, and he is not adventurous.
1: Oh.
0: Mm-mm. The labs, Dallas and Houston, they were very adventurous.
1: Okay.
0: Yeah. They're, you know, Houston was jumping in the lake and going after the ball, and Dallas is just a puppy. They just got him.
1: All right.
0: They've only had him 3 weeks.
1: Yeah.
0: But he's a lab, so he's got these huge feet, like the size of this coffee cup.
1: Oh, right.
0: A cute puppy with these big feet.
1: Okay.
0: But that's he's a purebred, and
1: yeah,
0: they are just beautiful dogs, that's for sure. So
1: yeah.
0: So he's still got that kind of magical way of looking at you like, I don't know what I'm supposed to do.
1: Okay.
0: Yeah. Little baby. Yeah. So, you don't have a dog. Did you have a dog growing up?
1: Yeah. Much of my formative years, we had a dog in the house. The dog that I first remember from my younger years was a collie.
0: We've talked about that.
1: George.
0: Yeah,
1: you know, that,
0: we've talked about that.
1: And then we had a golden retriever,
0: uh-huh,
1: and then a Siberian husky. And, you know, the Siberian husky came along when I was into the working world and everything like that. So by that time, I think my mom and dad were pretty much empty nesters. And then we had another collie.
0: Did they dote on those dogs?
1: Yes, yeah. Very much so. Yeah. That,
0: this gives you someone to look after besides yourself.
1: Right.
0: So important.
1: Yeah.
0: Yeah. And I was telling Mark this morning that when I left here on Friday after work, I started home and I thought, you know what? I'm going to stop and have breakfast.
1: Oh.
0: So I pulled into, of course, the fabulous BNC's Cafe right across from the police station.
1: Sure.
0: And I had a nice, such a good breakfast. It was perfect hash browns and eggs Benedict. Oh, yeah. It was so good. And absolutely delicious and wonderful service. And so when I got ready to leave and I got up to the counter, the girl said, table 7 is paid for your breakfast.
1: Really?
0: And I was like, what? And I said, well, thank you. I went over to table 7 and it was lovely couple, and I said, well, thank you so much. And they said, well, we've had that done for us and we thought it might be nice to do it for you today. And I'll tell you, Dave, it was a day that I really,
1: oh wow,
0: could use that, you know.
1: Yeah.
0: Needed something like that, and it was just such a joy and it meant so much to me. So
1: yeah. Nice that you could be the object of somebody paying it forward. And mm-hmm. It's great to know that there are, good-hearted people out there.
0: And I almost didn't stop because my husband and I, one of the things we loved to do was go out to eat.
1: Yeah.
0: You know, and he is such a critique, and, you know, he could tell if something was involved in the food industry. Oh, yeah.
1: Yeah.
0: And if he could tell if something was missing, this could use a little more of this or a little more, you know. I mean, and I don't like going by myself.
1: Yeah.
0: But I did. I thought, I can go to BNC's by myself.
1: Yeah.
0: I'll be fine. Okay, well, listen, I'll talk to you later.
1: Yep. Thanks for the time,
0: yeah,
1: as always.
0: And welcome back.
1: Yep. I'll be here the rest of the week, through Friday and all next week, and then the major sloughing off after
0: there
1: that.
0: There you go.
1: Okay.
0: Okay. You do.
1: All right.
0: That's Dave McClurg.
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4: This is MNN Sports. I'm Mike Grimm. The first-place Minnesota Lynx lost to the last-place Connecticut Sun last night, 90-89 in Minneapolis. Minnesota was missing point guard Olivia Miles due to a right calf injury. Kayla McBride scored 28 points and says lack of defense was the problem last night.
5: It's a dictating, you know. It starts at the top, you know, putting pressure on the ball, denying the reversals, blowing up screens. And it's about doing it consistently. You call them kills, like three stops in a row. I don't know. We average a lot of kills in the game normally. But it didn't feel like we had too many kills today, and I think that that's just, you know, our dictating in 40 minutes. We ended up going to zone. We never play zone, you know what I'm saying? So it's just, like I said, putting 40 minutes of our defense together.
4: The Lynx are now tied for first place with the defending champion Aces. Minnesota visits Connecticut tomorrow night. The Timberwolves are hosting NBA Summer League minicamp this week in Minneapolis. They're getting ready to open Summer League play on Thursday in Las Vegas. The Gopher men's basketball team is also working out this summer on campus. Returning forward Jalen Crocker-Johnson says after missing the last nine games of last season with a foot injury, he's feeling great right now.
6: This is probably the best I felt in my last three seasons of college, to be honest, just physically and mentally wise. I just feel great. I've been putting a lot of work in with Doc and Jimmy in the offseason, so I just feel great right now.
4: The Twins were off last night. They open a three-game home series tonight against Cleveland. Minnesota manager Derek Shelton says his team has been very good early in games of late.
7: The biggest thing that stands out to me is it doesn't matter if the first two guys get out. We were able to create two-out rallies. We're doing it in different ways. We're doing it by manufacturing runs. We're doing it by hitting the ball out of the ballpark. And I think it's really important to be a well-rounded club in that facet.
4: First pitch tonight is 6:40 at Target Field in downtown Minneapolis. The AAA Saints were also off last night. They'll visit the Iowa Cubs in Des Moines tonight. For more Minnesota sports info, follow us on X at Minnesota Radio. 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
1: Our time right now is 8:41, and this is KXRA. You've been listening to sports from the Minnesota News Network. And we have a quick check of world and national news. President Trump has arrived in Turkey for this week's NATO summit as the administration continues to scrutinize the Transatlantic Alliance. The summit kicks off today with the ongoing Russian-Ukraine war expected to be in sharp focus. The conflict in Iran is also expected to be discussed. Top Democrats are calling for Maine Senate candidate Graham Planter to drop out of the race after a sexual assault allegation was made against him. In a report by Politico, a woman who dated Platner accused him of forcing her to have sex with him almost 5 years ago, despite repeated objections. Senate Minority Leader Chuck Schumer and Democratic Senatorial Campaign Committee Chairwoman Kirsten Gillibrand have now joined the growing list of politicians to call for Platner to immediately withdraw. Team USA had a good run for their World Cup journey, but it's over now. Even with star striker Falaran Balogun's one-match ban reversed, the team still crashed out of the round of 16 with a 4-1 loss against Belgium from Seattle on Monday. Week-long evidentiary hearing in the Charlie Kirk murder case is set to resume today. Prosecutors on Monday started presenting evidence against Tyler Robinson, with the judge set to decide whether there is enough against him to proceed to trial. The hearing marks the first time the conservative activist widow Erica Kirk and his parents have been in the same room with the man accused of killing him. Illinois is taking action to protect residents from harm when it comes to an advancement in artificial intelligence. Governor J.B. Pritzker, a Democrat, signed the Artificial Intelligence Safety Measures Act on Monday. The landmark legislation established what officials say is the nation's strongest framework for AI safety, transparency, and accountability. The law requires the largest AI developers to identify, disclose, and mitigate risks while providing independent oversight and protections for workers who report safety concerns. At least $576 million will be up for grabs in tonight's Mega Millions drawing. The cash option on that works out to almost $254 million. Odds of winning the grand prize are roughly 1 in 290 million. Wall Street is opening mixed, with Dow Jones Industrial Average at a record high after closing above 53,000 for the first time ever. A sell-off in chip stocks is weighing on the tech-heavy NASDAQ, with shares of Micron, Marvell, Broadcom and AMD all posting declines. Meanwhile, SpaceX was slightly lower ahead of today's entrance to the NASDAQ 100. At the opening bell, the Dow gained about 200 points. The S&P 500 and the NASDAQ were both lower to start the session. And that's a look at the news. I'm Patty Wicken for KXRA.
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1: Monsters and Minions topped the holiday weekend box office, but the seventh installment in the Despicable Me franchise still fell short of projections. For the five-day holiday period that started on Wednesday, the animated film earned over $65 million, but that was still $15 million below expectations. Toy Story 5 brought in $31 million to finish in second place during its third weekend. Young Washington opened in third place with over $20 million. It's really good. It's showing here in Alexandria right now. Young Washington. All-star cast. We are going to check our entertainment news.

0: A lot of people are choosing Texas.
1: He's choosing Texas, I can tell.
0: Ella Langley's single topped the Billboard's Hot 100 again. It's the 12th time at the top since it was released. She also took the third spot with Be Her. And Taylor Swift's I Knew It, I Knew You stayed at number two for a second week.
1: But I got a blank space, baby, and I'll write your name.
0: The guests at Swift's and Travis Kelce's wedding at Madison Square Garden apparently didn't walk away empty-handed.
2: Attendees were seen holding various personalized keepsakes as they exited the venue. The celebration also reportedly featured some special raffle items. Guests told NBC they could win raffle tickets by playing a variety of games that have been set up. Raffle prizes included some very elegant items, among them wristwatches from Cartier, whose luxury timepieces are a mainstay for Taylor, designer handbags, and other signature couture also made the raffle, but the most coveted prize appears to have been the 1970 Chevrolet Chevelle. It is the same model of the classic that Travis drove as the two were seen embarking on their first date. In New York, I'm Liz Warner.
0: Singer Lauren Bennett has died. She's best known for performing on the hit LMFAO song Party Rock Anthem, which was one of the biggest songs of 2011. Bennett also worked with artists like CeeLo Green and will.i.am. She was 37 years old. That's entertainment. I'm Daria Albinger.
3: And thank you, Daria. And we have our financial news coming up next here on KXRA.
4: President Trump marked the launch of his new investment accounts for children while speaking from the Oval Office Monday. Trump said the accounts are absolutely incredible for kids.
5: That is something I'm very proud of. Some people think it's going to go down as one of the most important things we've done during the administration.
4: The U.S. government deposited $1,000 in many children's accounts.
5: $1,000 each into the Trump accounts of over 500,000 American children.
4: The Lone Star State's ready to give Wall Street a run for its money now that it's trading with a limited number of companies. Daria Albinger with details.
0: There's Wall Street and now there's Y'all Street. That's the nickname of the Texas Stock Exchange. The startup is based in Dallas. It's backed by more than $270 million from some financial heavyweights, including J.P. Morgan Chase. The fully electronic exchange is described as a lower-cost, highly transparent alternative to Wall Street, making it more accessible for small and mid-sized companies to go public.
4: And Senate Democrats want to push the minimum wage up to $25 an hour. That would be a huge jump for Texas, with experts predicting a ripple effect through the economy.
6: You never want to get the wage out of sync with what the economy will support, because that will just result in reduced employment.
4: Economist Ray Perryman says the minimum wage was never meant to be a living wage. It was designed for part-timers like students and retirees.
6: It's simply not workable in our economy.
4: Tesla has started testing robo-taxis in Austin that don't have a steering wheel or pedals. And experts who've been tracking the industry say that is a concerning trend.
7: There will be no possibility for a person, a driver, to come in, take control, move the vehicle.
4: That's attorney Trey Gober.
7: That's going to bring about an entirely new level of potential problems.
4: And the private sector did add 98,000 jobs in June. Most of them were in healthcare. Matt Mattinson reports.
8: That's according to payroll processor ADP. It's a bit lower than market forecasts of 110,000 new jobs. Aside from healthcare, trade, transportation, and finance also saw growth.
4: I'm Monica Nelson with your consumer and business news.
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3: Minnesota News Network, I'm Tasha Radal. Two people were injured and several homes were damaged after a suspected tornado touched down near Floyd Lake, just north of Detroit Lakes, Monday evening. The Becker County Sheriff's Office says both victims suffered non-life-threatening injuries and were taken to the hospital for treatment. Emergency crews are continuing to assess the damage, which includes homes and other properties, as well as numerous downed trees and power lines throughout the area. Authorities are asking the public to avoid the Floyd Lake area while first responders and utility crews conduct damage assessments, clear debris, and restore power. An emergency shelter has been opened at M State College on Highway 34 for residents displaced by the storm or anyone needing assistance. There is good news for Minnesota's Iron Range following years of mine closings and layoffs. Mesabi Metallics is planning to open an iron ore and taconite pellet mine by the end of the year. DFL Senator Grant Housechild of Hermantown.
4: They'll be one of the bigger mines. They're talking about 7 million tons per year, which would put them, you know, at a higher level. So that's really good for our region. Again, there's a lot of deposit in this region, high quality ore, and it's exciting to see the project get off the ground.
3: A former Iron Range school administrator is now facing felony sex crime charges in St. Louis County. Christopher Chad, a former dean of students at Rock Ridge High School, is accused of sending sexually explicit messages and having sexual contact with a former student when the student was between 14 and 16 years old. Chad was arrested in March of 2025 on a Georgia warrant tied to alleged online child solicitation. He is now charged in Minnesota with one count of first-degree criminal sexual conduct and two counts of second-degree criminal sexual conduct. A warrant has been issued to bring him back to Minnesota to face the charges. This is MNN.
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3: In other headlines, six people, including three children, escaped injury after a small plane made an emergency landing at Pine River Regional Airport Sunday afternoon. The Cass County Sheriff's Office says a landing gear malfunction forced the aircraft to skid along the runway before coming to a stop. The airport was temporarily closed while crews removed the aircraft and cleared debris. The 71-year-old pilot from Pella, Iowa, and five passengers were not hurt. Minnesota Growin' is making it easier for travelers to find local farm stands this summer. Marketing manager Rachel Wandry says their online directory includes more than 100 farm stand listings across the state.
10: You can even search the directory by route. So if you're saying, I'm going to be traveling to the cabin or the lake, you know, or even just want to find something in my neighborhood, you can search by location. And so type in your route and it'll say, okay, you know, where's a farm stand within 10 or 25 miles of where you're going to be?
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12: The British military reports a second tanker has been hit in the Strait of Hormuz. Structural damage to the vessel. No reports, though, of anyone hurt. Hours earlier, an LNG tanker off Oman caught fire after being struck by some sort of projectile. Iranian state TV says the ship was targeted after it ignored warnings. President Trump arrived in Turkey a few hours ago, joining other NATO leaders at their annual summit in Ankara.
13: This summit comes as NATO faces perhaps the most serious challenges in its 77-year-long history. One of the most urgent is how to keep the U.S. president on board. Donald Trump has threatened unspecified consequences for those countries that fail to meet their targets for spending on defense, namely 3% by the year 2030.
12: The BBC's Frank Gardner. A preliminary hearing for accused Charlie Kirk assassin Tyler Robinson continues today. Yesterday, a former campus police officer testified that he found an apparent sniper pad on a gravel rooftop near where the young conservative leader was fatally shot. Calls are growing within his own party for Democrat Graham Platner to drop out of the U.S. Senate race in Maine. On top of all of the other allegations, now a woman is accusing Platner of sexual assault. Republican Senator Tom Cotton on the Democrat calls for Platner to bow out.
14: His chief sin at this point is not those views or his misconduct or new allegations. His chief sin in the eyes of the Democrats is that he's losing to Susan Collins. Yep. And they're afraid that it's only going to get worse.
12: Cotton speaking with the Salem Radio Network, and while denying the accusations, Platner says that he is reflecting on the best path forward. On Wall Street this morning, the Dow is up a fraction of a point, the Nasdaq down 234 points. More on these stories, townhall.com.
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12: Cuba has suffered another island-wide blackout.
17: Fuel reserves have been dwindling since President Trump threatened tariffs on any country that provides oil to the island. A delivery by a Russian tanker back in March ran out by the end of April. As for health care, Mario Cruz with the World Health Organization says over 100,000 surgeries have been postponed, including those for pediatric patients. Like many Cubans, 33-year-old Mario Pedroso was resigned about the total blackout. Oil hasn't come in here for a while, he says, and we have no way to solve the problem. We have to resist, as we Cubans say. That's all. I'm Jennifer King.
12: Prince Harry's final lawsuit aimed at taming the British tabloids has ended in defeat after a judge found that he had failed to prove his privacy invasion claims against the publisher of the Daily Mail. The judge rejecting the broad arguments the Duke of Sussex had relied on to try to show that the paper's owner engaged in unlawful activities. News and analysis, townhall.com. Some 4,800 people are losing their jobs at Microsoft, and that includes many in its Xbox division.
18: The layoffs represent about 2.1% of Microsoft's global workforce. They include 1,600 Xbox workers, with more expected this year. The move is part of a broader reorganization to reset Xbox amid increased competition. Xbox CEO Asha Sharma, who took over earlier this year, said the business is not healthy. She noted that Xbox is operating at margins significantly lower than its competitors. Bob Agner reporting.
12: The premiers of Alberta and Ontario are proposing a pipeline to carry Western Canadian oil to the country's east as Canada seeks new markets. Alberta's premier says that proposed pipeline would run from Hardisty, Alberta to Sarnia, Ontario, carrying up to 500,000 barrels of oil a day. There's a potential for up to 800,000 barrels. More on these stories, townhall.com.
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0: Okay. Welcome back.
1: Thank you.
0: Yeah, good seeing you. And
1: yeah, nice to see you.
0: Jackson.
2: Hey, good morning, Mark. Yeah, Patty.
0: Good seeing you, my friend.
1: My dad used to say if he came home late.
0: What's that?
1: Don't pay the ransom, mother. I got away.
0: Oh, okay. Well, we're going to talk United Way. We always love having Jen and Rachel in, and we've got a daughter, Rachel, so that's a name. My grandma was Rachel. I know I told you one other time when you were in here. So
1: I grew up on Lake Rachel.
3: Oh, yeah. See, there we go.
4: Yeah. Nice.
3: Sorry, I got to work on one.
0: I was going to say.
3: I'm like, shoot, what can I come
4: don't
3: up with?
4: Rachel,
3: I work with a Rachel.
0: There you go.
3: There we go.
1: See, it's six degrees of separation.
3: There we go. See, I'll come up with another one. Yeah, give me the hour, and I'll have one by the end.
0: I'm looking up. Is there a Lake Jennifer in Minnesota?
3: Oh,
0: There is Lake Jennifer.
1: Oh,
3: where is it?
0: It's in Morrison County near Randall.
3: Okay, so that's not too far. Now
1: that.
3: I'm going to have to, no, me neither. I didn't know that there was a lake. And my name is pretty common.
0: Yeah.
3: In a generation, right?
0: Yeah,
3: everyone
0: right.
3: about my age, there's a lot of them. I don't know if I said this on the air before, but there were four of us in kindergarten together.
1: Oh.
3: So there were two Jennifers and two Jennies. None of us were Jens at that age. And so maybe that's why I really have enjoyed being Jen now.
0: Yeah.
3: But we had to have by our last name initials. So,
1: you were Jennifer Jenny, C and Jennifer.
3: Yep. Yeah. And I was Jenny K. Jenny K. And so if you knew me from kindergarten, well, really almost all the way through high school, I just stayed with Jenny. And quickly after I got out of high school, I became Jen.
0: Yeah.
3: So it was like that was that moment, you know, you get to college and you introduce yourself and you decide what's it going to be. And so now when I'm back in hometown, which we have been for a long time, when people come into the office, even our team would probably not even know who they were looking for if someone came in and said Jenny. Yeah, but there are certain people that are grandfathered in. They get to come in and they say, is Jenny here? And that means they were like a teacher or a classmate from before we graduated, because I still have classmates that will still call me that too. So it's okay for a few.
1: My brother was grandfathered in, and Charlie Christofferson was grandfathered into calling me Pat.
3: Okay.
0: Really?
3: Yep. There's certain people,
1: otherwise,
3: right?
1: Otherwise, I just did. It's not my name.
3: Mm-hmm.
1: So, but those two, it was an endearing thing to me.
3: Yeah. And when you have those moments, you know that there's history, so they get to do that. They get permission.
0: You said there you were the only two that got to call you Pat. There's only two people who call me ever Marky.
3: Okay.
0: One was my best friend, Jeff. His mom, Bernice, would always call me Marky. But we recently lost Jim Schlosser in that motorcycle crash.
1: Yeah.
0: And a good buddy of mine,
1: he'd
0: always call me Marky. And tough Marine, but he would always call me Marky.
1: I'm so sorry about that.
0: Yeah.
1: That was a motorcycle tragedy. And,
0: As I wrote, I said, this is a hard one because, good man. Always part of the honor guard, too, and saw him at a lot of veterans events over the years. So, anyway, but United Way, boy, you've got a lot of great things going on. And as you said, kind of leading off today, you want to talk about the food drop. It's in Douglas County and someplace near and dear to my heart with New Life Christian Church, where my wife works.
3: And, our longtime partners.
0: Yeah.
3: And we wouldn't have, I don't believe that we would have the food drop functioning and running the way that we do if it wasn't for that partnership. Mm. So, so we are looking forward to being at New Life again this month, later in the month, but this is our rotating month to be in Douglas County. We were just in Pope County last month. So we like to just highlight that every month when we come on so that people know whether we're in Glenwood or when we're in Alexandria. And we have our cute little quarter sheets that you can always find on our website and print them out yourselves, but we always bring a sheet for you so that you can see both. And I think we've mentioned this a couple of times now when we've been on the air, is we changed it a little bit because we talk about when to register and when the food drop is, but it always had in the text, it would say register the Tuesday prior. Well, now we've got registration date and distribution date on these quarter sheets. So if you're someone who has picked one of these up, gotten them from a local partner in town, another nonprofit agency, agency. Look to see first the location so you can right away tell, is the food drop going to be in Douglas County or Pope? And then the next column is highlighted in yellow, which says, when is our registration date? And that is the Tuesday. But that way, you don't have to question it if it's in one of those months like we'll have later this year, November and December, when we have a different date. So you'll see which day you should register and then which day is the distribution date. So we've got all three of those things lined up for you. And here we are now in July already talking about a food drop that you can register for on the 28th and then attend and receive your food on the 30th. So right to the end of the month, this month, we'll be doing our food drop at New Life Christian Church. Addresses are always located on our website and on these little quarter sheets, but that is located at 1910 County Road 82.
0: Right by Ron's.
3: Yeah, yep. Easy to find and great parking and great signage. So there's always really good media publicity, I would say, even on that scrolling banner that they have at New Life there. Mm. So if you're driving by, you can see that the food drop is coming up. That's always really, I would say Tracy probably makes that happen for us too.
0: Yeah.
3: So thanks to Tracy for getting that up there so that people remember it, see when it's coming. And it just is a great location for us and a great resource for our community, for anyone who's in need of that monthly food support.
0: And it does take a lot of people to put it together. I know Tom over there is one of those people who helped so much too. And so you've gotten to know Tom, right?
4: Absolutely.
0: Yeah.
4: Tom is
0: A rock star?
4: He's a rock star. Yep.
1: You know Tom?
0: Yeah, that's right.
1: That's what the little kid said to me.
3: Yeah.
1: You know Tom?
3: Yeah. Tom's famous and over at New Life there and in the world of the food drop. And Rachel does a really great job of recruiting volunteers. We have had just amazing teams every month that make it just go seamlessly. And so sometimes they're staple volunteers and rock stars like Tom that show up every month. And then other times it's a brand new group, you know. And so we want people to know that this is an opportunity that you can volunteer with United Way every single month. You can choose which location is better for you, whether you're going to be in Alexandria here or in Glenwood, or you can show up at both, because really, truly, we would love the help and the support and the extra hands and feet for every month so that we can get that food packed and distributed. And actually, we're starting to distribute earlier, Rachel, aren't we? A little bit earlier in both of the month or in both of our counties. So that, because we've had such a great volunteer team, we're getting it done.
4: Yeah, we've had some really fantastic teams in the 6 months that I've been here.
0: You know, 6 months already.
4: I know. Wow. Isn't that crazy? Yeah. Yeah. So things are just running really efficiently and really well. So we've been able to kind of tighten up the timeline a little bit and distribute a little bit earlier in the day and get the food out faster. So it's been a lot of fun.
0: Your role again, so everyone knows, we know Jen is the executive director of the United Way Lakes and Prairies.
3: Lakes and Prairie, you got it.
0: But your role again, I know you took over for one of the Leahs.
4: Yeah, I'm the Impact and Engagement Manager. Okay. So I oversee all of the programming and a lot of the volunteer coordination.
0: Okay.
4: Yeah.
3: Yeah.
0: So again, did she take over?
3: She took over for Leah Wacko.
0: Yeah, that's what I
3: and
0: thought.
3: Now we've got a new Leah Chalmers, who is our marketing and development manager. So we want everybody to be trying to, you know, sort out who's who and
4: we just
3: where
4: felt
3: we're
4: like
3: at.
4: We needed a Leah on the team.
1: Or a couple.
3: Yeah, a couple,
1: And you know, when Bill Tennis started at the fire station, there already was a fireman named Bill Tennis.
3: Oh, now that's hard to come by, first and last name.
1: Yeah, it was Bill Tennis and Bill Tennis. So they called the new Bill Tennis Same.
3: Okay.
1: So all of us connected with the fire department have always called him Same.
3: Oh, I love it. Yeah. I love that's fun. That's fun when you have a nickname like that that just sticks and has a good story behind it as well.
0: Absolutely.
3: Yeah. So, I mean, if you're someone receiving food, I would say that would be the last piece to this is when you call in for the food drop or register online, please do register online if you can, because that saves us an extra phone line to answer, because it can be a long wait sometimes when you're trying to call in. So please do that. If you register online, give us just a little bit of time to get those emails out to let you know what your pickup time is. But if you're doing it on the phone, we did have a few people when we changed the times go, really? That's earlier than normal. Mm-hmm. And it is. So it's not incorrect timing. We really did bump up those times. You won't probably feel it as and appreciate it as much as we will when it gets a little darker.
0: Yes.
3: Because there have been many a food drops where the sun has set and we're out there in the dark still, you know, cleaning up and loading up. And so we're trying to make the best use of our time and of course get people back home. Some people would prefer not not to be driving later into the afternoon as well. And so so that efficiency that we've gained has just been pretty amazing. And we're really, you know, hoping to see that continue and get everybody in and out as quick as we can.
0: Yeah. So in December, the earliest the sun sets here locally is 4:36. So sometimes it takes after 4:30 to get everything done, Rachel?
4: Previously, yeah. Yep, the timelines that we were running this last winter, we would be there till 5:30, 6
0: would you
4: o'clock
0: really?
4: Some nights.
0: Wow.
4: Yeah. Yep.
0: Okay.
4: Yeah, but
0: I
4: now
0: guess I didn't realize
4: probably
0: that
4: closer
0: late.
4: To 3:30 is when we're able to kind of service, you know, finish up.
0: Yeah. Yep. You live and learn, don't you?
3: Yeah.
0: And
3: so
0: tweak things along the way.
3: Yep. Just keep bumping it up while we can. And for some people, I think that that's been really appreciated to get in those earlier time slots. I mean, I would hope that everybody gets in and out in 10 minutes either way. So whenever you're registered, we're moving people through pretty quickly. We're now coming up on the produce season, I'm going to call it. And this usually happens right around July and August when we start getting lots of great produce because it's been harvested now. And so we're hoping to see lots of good stuff coming up in this July and August food drop. So no promises, but that has been the history, and we're really, you know, happy to be able to distribute extra. We get lots of, you know, cabbage and cucumbers, and oftentimes we're standing around a pallet of potatoes and we're bagging them up, and that's when it's really helpful to have a good team of volunteers. It's one thing to have it pre-bagged, but it's another when it comes on a pallet and we're standing around bagging them in 5-pound bags with our volunteers. So let us know. We'll take you and dress for the weather, because if you get a hot one, you want to be prepared for it. We're both indoors and out.
0: Yes. So do you typically, as you said, produce season, is that meaning you get a lot of it locally then, not being shipped from Texas or California or Mexico even?
3: You know, I would say so. North Country Food Bank does all of the sourcing of the food for us. And because of Feeding America and that network that they have, they're able to then share and ship and get exchange different produce items from different areas. Okay. But for us this time of year, we absolutely do get more local kind of Minnesota-based food that they're able to source and get to us, which is great.
0: Yeah. For sure. Now, I know I always ask you this question, but I'm hoping to hear the need isn't great, but are you still seeing month after month with the food shelf a lot of pressure that people are hurting and needing?
3: I'm going to hopefully answer you with we haven't seen as great of a need in these past couple of months as we have previously. And I'm going to defer to Rachel on what those numbers look like, but we've been able to scale back just a little bit. I wouldn't say leaps and bounds. And I'm going to make the assumption that we do this just about every spring and summer, that maybe people have more access to food this time of year because they have gardens and things like that. And maybe even reduced expenses, because in Minnesota, let's be honest, when we have to stay warm, we have higher utility bills in the winter months. Right. Certainly we have AC, but it's easier to go with a little warmth than it is to go with really cold temperatures. Mm. And so we typically see a spike in numbers when it's colder out and a reduction in numbers when it's warmer out. But that's a lot of me, just speaking to what I've seen in trends, and Rachel can probably speak to what our numbers are looking at now. Each month, are we closer to 220 in Douglas County?
4: Douglas County has remained pretty consistent. There's been a couple months where it's dipped a little bit, and then the next month it'll go back up and then dip again. So as far as what that reasoning is, I'm not sure. We'd be speculating, but it's not a solid, 220 every time, and it's we're not turning anyone away, we have kind of a, so the pattern is a little bit inconsistent, but it does kind of go up and down.
3: But in the past, we did have to close at 240, and so we haven't found ourselves in that place for some time now. So that's great news, and hopefully what you were looking for, that there certainly still is need, but we haven't had to get to a point where we've capped those numbers and someone might have called and not been able to receive. So as far as we're concerned, that's a win, and it's due to the great partnerships, I think, too, and resources in our community. We hear that all the time, that in our area we have really great nonprofit partners and resources for people who are looking for that additional support.
0: Yeah, when you were talking about 240, then you wonder, well, is it going to go to 250 and then 260? As you said, it's a win. At least it's not It's come down a little bit and certainly hasn't grown, which is good news anyway. Right. So thanks for that.
3: Yeah, thanks for asking.
0: Yeah. So United Way, Lakes and Prairies, always has stuff the bus. And this is a sure sign that, well, back to school will be here before
3: ready or not. It's here, right?
4: All the kids listening right now are super excited about that.
0: Oh, Mom, did he say that?
5: School. We just got out.
1: I can't go. I don't have a backpack. We have one for you. Oh, shoot.
0: Don't have any shoelaces.
3: We just came in right
0: now.
3: We were hoping that it didn't happen. And well, and I was at Walmart yesterday, and the supplies are out.
0: Oh, absolutely.
3: They are there, man. And so
1: backpacks are all so cool this year.
3: Oh, well, all so that was a perfect segue, Patty, for what Rachel is going to tell you we need the most this year.
4: Yeah, this year we need backpacks. So for anybody listening who is able to help donate this year, we collect a lot of different school supplies, but our biggest need is definitely backpacks.
1: So you take gently used backpacks?
3: Or do all you want brand new ones?
4: All new, backpacks
3: good
4: only.
3: Okay.
4: We're going to need, probably about 1,000 total for our service area is what we're anticipating this year, and so we need a lot of backpacks. Nice quality. They don't have to be the top of the line, but just nice quality backpacks. We'll take other supplies, but that's our number one need this year.
0: Yeah, I'm sure, Jen, sorry to interrupt you.
3: No, go ahead.
0: I'm sure, again, if you do get some used one, other kids are getting brand new. They're going to feel slighted. And so just across the board, make it easy, even if they are gently used still. You want everyone kind of equal and getting the same type of thing. Am I correct?
3: Absolutely. And this is a program where we do only new. And we do have programs that look different. And we won't even go to warm winter wear yet, but that would be one of those programs. Yeah. Because we want every child to start the school year with something that they can know has not been used and is going to last them for as long as it possibly can. And let's be honest, I think we all take pride in having that, when we were kids, having that new backpack that you could proudly wear on your back and march into school with whatever that was, whether that was, My Little Pony or SpongeBob or Cars. What was yours,
1: I'll tell
3: Patty?
1: You what it was.
3: I knew you had
1: a
3: something.
1: Brown grocery bag turned plain side out, taped over your book.
3: Yes.
1: And then, like a book cover. And then, you just carried them in your arms. So we had no backpacks.
3: But,
1: nothing like that.
3: But they were cool because you did your own artwork on it then, right?
1: We had all kinds of autographs on those.
0: And you had to walk up a hill both ways, right?
1: Both ways, absolutely. Yeah.
3: Syrup sandwiches. Were syrup sandwiches part of your story?
1: I never had. Dennis claims he had syrup
3: sandwiches. I always heard the syrup sandwich story. Really? That
1: and
3: was lunch in school.
1: Said,
4: I've never heard of that.
1: Just bread with butter and sugar sandwiches. Dennis. His dad was a pastor. I mean, I don't think they went hungry.
0: He
1: said he always knew when it was hunting season because people would drop off last year's meat.
3: Okay.
1: Because they were going hunting, so they'd have room in their freezers.
3: That's so funny. The stories are the best, and they always have something to do with going back to school because they had to carry this or that all the way to school and back. And like you said, Mark, uphill both ways.
0: Yes,
3: so that's the only way to go.
0: Yeah.
3: And so there's a couple of ways you can donate though to Stuff the Bus. And one of those ways is to buy the backpack and get that to us. The other would be to just make a monetary donation. And that's really helpful to us because we can source backpacks as well. And so in the flyer that we have both on our website, and we brought that with us today, there's a QR code on there that says donate here. And when you scan that QR code, you're going to have a couple of different options for dollar amounts that you can donate that we've suggested that would help us to be able to purchase a backpack or a backpack filled with supplies. But what that does then is it gives us flexibility to fill in the gaps. Every year we put out these super adorable Stuff the Bus boxes and they're out in businesses in the community and people drop in supplies. And there's a lot of supplies that we get an abundance of. And then there are supplies that we don't, which is what is listed on this flyer here that Rachel talked about needing the most.
1: So
3: backpacks
1: do you ever get, like,
3: being first.
1: One of one? I mean, do you ever get stuff in there that you only get one? I mean, or you know, do you have a list of what you want?
3: Yeah, it's okay. Funny. We actually do, because people, I think, when they're shopping with their kids, they go down the aisle and they're like, this looks cool. And so sometimes we might get like a super fuzzy pencil box. It's got like pink hair on it, you know? And like,
1: that's good, though.
3: Yeah, and so it's good. And when that happens, we do still take it. You know, we want to streamline these backpacks so that every child gets the same items. And right. I think it's fair to say that we're not going to be able to provide them with everything they need, because it's not only different between schools, but it's different between grades and even classrooms within grades. Yep. Because one teacher might say, well, we need, you know, red, blue, green, and yellow folders. And another teacher might say four folders of whatever color you need. Or in our class, we need this calculator. And in another class, they need something else. So so our goal is that kids get basic supplies, so it reduces costs for parents. And the most important item is that backpack. And then that frees up some of the family's resources to buy those very specific things that their teachers and schools need them to have. And so Rachel did an inventory of what we need most and what we get least of. And if you want to run through those.
4: Yeah, so we've talked quite a bit already about backpacks. We definitely need backpacks. Yeah. We could still also, we're in need of markers, just packages of your basic markers, three ring binders, 1 inch. Those are the most commonly asked for item across the board by schools. And then notebooks, wide ruled, college ruled. We need a little bit of both, but okay. Probably more wide ruled than college ruled. And then dry erase markers. Pretty much every list has dry erase markers on it. So these are our most needed items that we will be, you know, hoping to collect this year. And
0: Out of curiosity, so I'm looking at these backpacks, and I just typed in average cost for a school backpack. They're listing kind of 15 to 20. Are you seeing that too? Are you seeing lower end, higher end? What are you seeing, Jen?
3: Well, I think that that's probably fair when you're thinking about some of our, like, I don't want to say, is it cartoon themed or, you know, some of those things we talked about earlier, whether they have cars
1: trendy.
3: Or, but then when you get older and you're needing that heavier duty backpack, so those can be more expensive.
0: Yeah,
3: and
0: right.
3: we try to get them as affordably as we can. So that's about the range that we look at. But I think the other thing that's important to note too is we try to get a variety. Mm. We don't want every child to come to United Way to pick up their backpack and they all get the bright red backpack that screams that it was from United Way. We want every child to be able to choose a backpack just like they would at the store.
1: Right.
3: So then, you know, then
1: Do
3: we're
1: you
3: always
1: have a
3: looking.
1: Bright red United Way backpack?
3: We don't, no.
1: Oh, good.
3: No,
1: okay.
3: Nope. I use that as an example because we don't.
4: We don't want them all to look the same, be the same color, the same theme. So.
3: Yeah, because then that takes away both from the experience and the pride that the kids have, and we don't want it to be obvious which child has received a backpack. And so we purchase locally. We have great partnerships in our community with businesses who we're able to source backpacks from. We're also able to purchase them from other partners who we can get then varieties. And it might mean that we have two or three of the same rainbow striped backpack, but there will be two or three kids that will be able to purchase those.

0: And we're with Jen and Rachel from United Way Lakes and Prairies. Right now, though, we're going to check in. Brandon Borgstrom is joining us. We're talking back to school. Can you believe that?
1: I just cannot believe it. I mean, parents that have kids at home, I would say maybe they're starting to get ready and prepared for the back to school piece.
0: Yeah.
1: But no, it's summers went too fast. You know, Mark, the older we get, yeah. Everyone always told me when we were younger, right? Time would fly. Well, here we are and time is flying.
0: Absolutely. So, I used to ask my parents that as well. I said, well, how can, as you get older, and I said, time is consistent. There's 60 seconds in a minute, 24 hours in a day. Well, the theory of relativity, I get it now. And, the older you are, the more experiences. And yeah, school year, you seem like it took forever. Now 9 months, it flies by, doesn't it, Brandon?
1: Oh, it just really fly by. It, you know, life is about memories and we continue to make them, but I just tell you what, they get made faster and faster every year we go around the sun here.
0: Yep. So to the residents and you and everyone, all your great helpers and employees, have a great Independence Day.
1: We did. Everybody had a good day. Evansville had a great event, as always. They had some special things this year in Evansville. They had the parade at 2:30 on Saturday. On Sunday, they did a parade of the history of Evansville, which was truly enjoyable by everybody. I think you were there as well.
0: I was in City Park entertaining folks, and they've asked me to come back next year. So I hope you'll swing by there again next year, and I can DJing a little bit with me.
1: Yeah. No, that sounds fantastic. So yeah, no, it was a great event. Residents got out to see the parade. You know, kind of a big deal of the 250th anniversary. So we had a bunch of fun, and you know, in going into the next topic, you know, I had a few people as we were walking around ask me, well, you know, how does it work to get my mom and dad into an assisted living or to a nursing home? And so we kind of talked about that a little bit, Mark, and kind of explained that, you know, normally, you know, you got to get a doctor's order, and the facility's got to do an assessment. We'll do a tour to make sure it's a good fit for everybody. And then we go ahead and sign a contract and then set up a monthly contract, everything, just like an apartment, and see if they need pills or what services they need, what kind of foods they like and dislike, what kind of activities they like and dislike. And then, you know, how much stuff can you bring in? And that kind of just depends on the individual and what they want it to feel like. But it's a big process, and a lot of people have the same questions. So it's just something I thought I'd bring up. And it can be a slow moving process or a fast moving process. The biggest thing, as I always tell people, is to get the process started.
0: Yes.
1: Because when you know, come in and things get farther along than they could be, we really see people come into our facilities many, many, many times, and they do so well, and everyone's like, well, they can go back home. Well, yes, they can, but the reason they're doing well in their aging life is because they're getting all of the things that they need to be successful as they age.
0: Yeah, that's such a good point. I'm glad you brought that up, too. So how to care for people with dementia? We hear more and more about Alzheimer's disease and memory issues. What can you do if someone, a loved one, is dealing with that? You do have the capability and the facilities to help out.
1: We do. And we have, you know, dementia in all of our facilities. You know, the level of what dementia we can handle or what we can advertise is different as far as how that goes. But, you know, dementia is something we do see more and more of. And the one thing with dementia is it's very hard on families because they're seeing their loved one in a different aspect. Sometimes their personality changes. Sometimes it's very frustrating because the memories that they've had are not being able to be recalled anymore. So we always kind of tell people the first thing to do is somewhat dementia is to get them into an environment that's really less busy is always important. And so moving people with dementia, a lot of people try to protect them and keep them safe, which is good. But we find that if the sooner you can move someone into an area where they can basically adjust as their disease processes, because there is no cure for it. We feel like the

0: transition from one stage of the dementia depart to the next stage is much more transitionable and much easier on the person. So that's one recommendation we always have. And then we always say, Arlen and I always talked about getting on the same train tracks. You know, if they try to tell you it's, you know, 1962 and, you know, where is this at? And just kind of get on the same tracks, because the goal is not to, you know, change their mind process or thought. It's just to make them feel comfortable where they're at. We've kind of had people talk to me about, hey, where's my mother at? And their mother is no longer with us. But we kind of just say, well, I think she left for the day. I think she'll be back tomorrow. Oh, okay, that sounds good. So it's kind of the idea of how you handle it and not arguing with them. And everybody is different, right? Just no different than anything else. Mm-hmm. So how they process things with the disease is also different. So, but a big recommendation is someone with those that dementia diagnosis is to move them, in my mind, sooner than later, because the longer you wait, the harder it's going to be on them during the move is what we see a lot. And that's hard. That's very hard on them. I know it's not anyone's wish to make that move. We want to hold on to what we have as long as we can, but for the long run, that seems to be the best way to go about it.
1: My husband and I love to argue, and I mean, not like fight, but just, you know, we both grew up here, and if we'd say like, oh, I remember who used to live there, no, they didn't, you know, stuff like that. And so it was part of our humor and everything too. So as he progressed with his Alzheimer's, his daughter, whose husband had died from frontal temporal dementia at 63 years old, said to me, I know this isn't your strong point, but don't argue, just agree. And I tell you, that cracked me up so bad. I said, absolutely, you are absolutely right. She said, because at this point, it doesn't matter if Dad's wrong. It absolutely doesn't matter. I mean, he's not going to talk about it again anyway. So just agree. Don't argue. Just agree.
2: And smile and nod.
1: That was some of the best advice that was given to me. And it calms them down when they don't think they have to prove something.
0: Hmm. It sure does, you know, and we all have, it's kind of like sad, you know, we live life and we've got people that we know that have cancer. We have people that we know have dementia. And those situations, just like yourself, have a you know, something into it. My grandparent passed away from dementia. I remember going to the nursing home and him shaking my hand. And he never let go of it. And he didn't know any better in that case or whatever else. But we all have been touched one way or the other with the same part. And we can all learn from each other and continue to do the best we can to care for those people that are having those problems.
1: Right. Mm. Yeah.
2: Well, if people want to set something up, that a tour, or again, they're ready to move into one of the care facilities, how can they do so?
0: Yeah, I've got two tours tomorrow. Looking forward to it. Hmm. But get a hold of us at mycarecampus.org. Call us or just go online and do an email that goes directly to me, what you're looking for and how we can help you. I had a few people call me yesterday for the tour setup, so that number is 218-948-2219. Ask for Brandon, and we can just get you more information, because a lot of the questions people have, it's a lot of the same questions, maybe just in a different way, but we can help that process and start showing you the facilities and seeing what your options are and which one is the best fit. It's always fun to help people when they're kind of to this point, because it's not an easy transition, but it's something we do to try to make it as easy as we can. And hopefully 90 days, like we talk about later, you're coming back and saying, wow, I wish I would have done this sooner.
2: Well, thanks for all you do, and everyone else does as well. Have a great day, Brandon.
1: Thank you, Brandon.
0: Take care. Thank you, guys.
2: Yeah, Brandon Borgstrom from the CARE Campus. 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Again, Jan and Rachel are with us. from United Way, Lakes and Prairies, just rolls off the tongue, doesn't it, Jen?
3: Isn't it great? And yeah. It's just everything that we love about where we live.
2: Yeah. We'll be back. More of the show next.

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4: This is Weatherology. I'm meteorologist Jennifer Wojcicki with your Alexandria Lakes area forecast. We'll see skies becoming mostly sunny here for today with a high in the low 80s. Then for tonight, a chance for showers and thunderstorms, cloudy, a low near 64. By Wednesday, a chance for showers and storms early on. We'll see mostly cloudy skies, high of 74 degrees. And Thursday, sunny, high of 80. Friday, mostly sunny, high of 83. For KXRA, I'm meteorologist Jennifer Wojcicki.
2: Thank you, Jennifer. Cloudy skies this morning. We're at 70 degrees. The wind is northeast at 7 miles an hour. Now it's back to the Open Line Integrity Title Studio with Mark and Patty and more of today's Open Line.

0: Thanks, Jackson. And we are back again talking to Jen Jobus. Rachel as well joining us. How do you like being on the radio?
1: Oh, it's really fun.
0: Look at her.
1: Jen, I'm not quite as elaborate as Jen is.
2: I do love it. I do love it.
3: People say to me, so when are you going to retire? I'm like, from what?
0: Talking?
3: I mean, really.
2: I know. You get to come to work and visit with your friends and community
3: and
2: partners. Yeah.
3: Exactly. Hot tar roofing.
2: Well, I tell you though, I mean, I don't have a shortage of words. We'll just put it that way. So this isn't out of my comfort zone to come and chat with all of you in the morning.
0: Now, we kind of got on another topic, but earlier on, you said when you came back to the area, mm-hmm. I certainly remember you at First Lutheran.
2: Yep.
0: Helping out with preschool, correct?
2: The children's ministry, yeah.
0: Okay, children's mm-hmm. ministry. Yep. Sorry about that. And there were things that I had to come over there covering a news story or whatever and would see you over there. Where were you? Where did you leave to? And how long have you been back?
2: Oh, goodness. Well, now I feel like I never left. But there was a stint. I went to NDSU. So when I left, that was, you know, the typical way that you leave your hometown is you go off to college. And so I'm a Bison through and through. Yeah.
0: And
2: I
0: you got a master's, too. I knew that. I didn't know you did your undergrad there, too.
2: Oh, yeah. It called me back again. Yeah. And that's also where both my boys are. So I spent my college years in Fargo and then got married right out of college and lived in the cities for about 7 years. So we bounced around a little bit. So we, you know, we started in St. Louis Park and then we're in New Brighton, worked our way to Blaine and then said, well, let's just keep going. And back home we came, and that was in 2006. So 20 years now.
0: Wow.
2: This year, 20 years we've been back. And the stint that we were gone just doesn't even compete with the time before and after. Yeah. This is just home, and we were able to start our family and knew this is where we wanted to raise them.
0: Good for you. Yeah. And again, I did my first undergrad at Morehead State or Minnesota State University, Morehead, so my roots are deep up there just like yours in the FM area.
2: Yeah,
0: well.
2: It's not where I want to spend my summers, though, I'll tell you that.
0: Right.
2: But I love the area and my kids do too, so it's great.
0: Excellent.
2: Great. Yeah. Well, I was hoping we'd maybe just do a little recap and then we have some fun stuff to share with you today. Now that we're back just from the break here, just to recap, we've been talking about Stuff the Bus, but we want to give you some dates. I think the dates are the piece that we want to make sure that we leave with you. So Stuff the Bus, in just recap, for those of you who are familiar with it, this is our community-wide, region-wide effort to bring bus boxes out to the community. So we want to do a little shout out first. We know it's going to take a lot. We're hoping 100 boxes and could be more, will be out in local businesses. So if you are listening right now and you think your workplace would like to be a place that would host a bus box for us, there's a way that you can do that. You go to our website, which is www.uwlp, United Way, Lakes and Prairie.org, and you'll click on the programs tab. And when you go there, you'll get to Stuff the Bus and it will say host a bus box. All that means is that you're willing to have a bus box at your business. We will list you on our website and then the community will know that if they'd like to donate items to our Stuff the Bus initiative, that they can bring them to you. Your customers, your clients, your team members would all then have a drop zone for those supplies to be dropped off at. So we're looking for 100 partners, and we want to do a shout out to Douglas Machine. They are wrapping those boxes for us. So they are our community partner. They're wrapping them all today, right, Rachel?
1: Today.
2: They're busy wrapping today.
1: All day long. Yep.
0: Yeah, and they've been one of those locations too, Tracy and I, over the years. Leah would get us to pick up some of the boxes, give us a little schedule. We'd go out and pick them up, and I'm pretty sure, I mean, a lot of the banks, I recall, but I think Douglas Machines, and sometimes they even have two boxes.
2: They do, yes. They're a great partner.
0: They're heavy to carry.
2: Yeah, yeah. They fill them. They fill them to the brim, and that's why we keep them. They're not any larger than the size that you've seen in previous years. Because once they get bigger than that, you can't lift them.
0: Right.
2: So then that does mean that they have to be emptied. And sometimes you'd go to pick up, and the box would be full, and then they'd say, "Just a minute," and they'd go in the back room and they'd bring you bags that they had put together. So, so do consider that we do rely on our partners to collect those items, which is what keeps our costs low. And then with the donated dollars, $50 we receive, we purchase the items we don't get enough of to supplement that. So consider hosting a bus box. The collection as well as registration has not yet started. We're just taking our business partners right now. So the only thing you're going to see on our website is the ability to host a bus box. Once we've got all of those businesses secured, we'll list them on the site. And then from July 20th to August 3rd, you can donate items and or register if you're a family who would benefit from receiving that. So our website will change at that point in time. You'll still see where to donate, but then you'll have an ability to register. So that's coming coming up really soon now. So start thinking about
0: it.
2: And then we've got really great supplies for you. So if you do host a bus box, we'll get you some shopping lists, some banners, some flyers, some things that you can use to tell your team members and the community what you're doing it and why it's so important for the kids that are in our local schools here gearing up for the school year.
0: It's always fun. So please consider being a part of that if you're a business, and please donate as well. We've got about 5 minutes left. Where do you want to go to
2: next? Let's spend all 5 minutes talking about our amazing traveling treehouse. We are 4 weeks in and in week five right now. So we're right at that midsummer point. And we have just had an amazing, amazing kickoff, as we always do. But it's just been so fun to see the joy and the excitement of the kids as our Oh, so great. And I think Rachel has some more information on themes as well as kids and even a little testament to how much fun the families are enjoying this program.
1: Yeah, so far so good. They're rocking out there at the parks this summer. We're traveling around to 14 park locations this summer, which is pretty incredible, and all 5 days of the week. So we have a schedule, and on every day we're hitting multiple different parks each day with the treehouse and our fantastic staff. This summer, Emily, Kayla, and Cheryl are just, they're killing it.
0: Those are the three teachers, correct?
1: Yep. And they're having so much fun, and they're bringing so much creativity and just to each theme each week. So far, the themes that we've done, week one was all about bubbles. Then week two was Pete the Cat, which the kids loved. And then week three, the theme was generosity. Which had a lot of really neat little parts and pieces to it as far as how they worked that into the stories and the games and the crafts and those types of things. And we had one family, one of our sites got rained out that week, and they had to cancel due to lightning. And a family wanted to, they had only gotten halfway through, and they wanted to finish the theme, so they came to a park a different day because they really wanted to finish their craft, and they were really excited about that. So... and then last week, the theme was, you know, America with the 4th of July holiday. And then week five now, the theme for this week is persistence.
0: Okay.
1: So, and that's gotten off to a good start. So, yeah, it's going really well. We've gotten a lot of really positive feedback.
0: I bet.
1: We got a really neat little letter. One of the things that they're using this summer is a mailbox, and that's kind of being carried throughout all the themes. And, the kids are writing letters to whoever, but one of the little, the kids wrote a letter to the Traveling Treehouse, and I just brought that with to read because it was so sweet.
0: Yeah, please do.
1: They wrote, "Dear Traveling Treehouse, thank you so much for being so fun and welcoming and amazing for me and my siblings." So we're getting a lot of things like that, and it's just been, it's been a really neat, fun summer so far.
0: So, Jen, I see the smile on your face, too, and it touches you. Someone who's dealt with kids over the years, too.
2: You know what? Our kids, I mean, that's where we need to pour ourselves into is our kids. And that's absolutely what this program does. And if you've never heard of it, 75 minutes at each one of these parks is all focused on literacy because we want to instill this love of learning and reading and focus on literacy for kids in the summer months when school is out. And this isn't just about the kids when you come to the treehouse, because we ask our guardians, our parents, our child care providers, our grandparents to stay with the kids, and the bonds that they're forming together when they're doing these crafts and playing these games. I think there was like a Pete the Cat dance even. I mean, everything is just so wonderful, and people walk away just, you know, with their hearts warmed, and every child leaves with a book and is opening it. And if you go to our Facebook page, I would say if you're just looking for a heartwarming day brightener, look at these photos of these kids and their beaming smiles. You can go to Facebook at Traveling Treehouse UW. We have so many fun things that we've actually built a Facebook page separate from the United Way page so that families can interact with the treehouse. That's where we share if it's going to be a rainout. Rachel mentioned we did have a day with some lightning, and for the safety of families, we do need to cancel, but that's where we post it. And it's also where we share about all the fun things we're doing so that people can see what's coming.
0: Wow. Well,
2: there's
0: good
2: a lot.
0: Point.
2: I know. And we're already out of time. We'll tell you more about that next month. We'll still be in session, but check out our website at www.uwlp.org for all the fun things that are going on, and join us this summer and gear us up for the school year.
0: Well, great seeing you as always.
2: Good to see
0: keep
2: you too.
0: Smiling, both of you. Thanks,
3: yeah,
0: Jen. Thanks, Rachel.
3: Thank
0: good
3: you.
0: Job on the radio, both of you.
2: Thank you.
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5: Time is 9:54 and our temperature is 70 degrees in the lakes area. Skies are cloudy. Northeast wind 8 miles an hour. Time for the morning market update on the Linder Farm Network.
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9: Good morning. It's time for the market update on this Tuesday morning here on the Linder Farm Network. Joining us, Jim Emter, Fandon and Company, Alexandria. Jim, after that sharply higher day yesterday, soybeans on the lower side, corn also on the lower side at this hour. What are you following this morning?
10: Well, Linda, I think the biggest thing to look at here is we came into some retracement counts and some targets here for both corn and soybeans. In the corn market, their retracement counts. We've talked a lot about that 458-ish area, and we're able to get up into it, and now we see a little sell pressure into it. That should not come as a surprise. Bean market, you know, got near the $12 mark overnight. That should not come as a surprise. These are some key areas where some sellers are going to show up, farmer selling, new crop, old crop, the whole nine yards. You know, we know we've got reasonable outlooks for the new crop, and we've still got a lot of inventory of old crop, especially in the corn market. So again, we're going to see some pressure here, but let's make no mistake here. We do have some interest from China. Reports are, and these are just rumor mill reports, that at least 5 cargoes have been purchased on Monday in the soybean complex by China of U.S. soybeans. So again, you know, I think the market's going to look to that and say, well, we need every bit of China business we can get if we have reasonable crops. The secondary nature is obviously this heat in Europe and the heat that we're going to deal with here in the U.S. coming over the next 3 weeks. There is more precipitation on the way for a good, amount of areas here over the next few days. But then the drier trend in the 6 to 10 and 8 to 14 day, we really think has been a reason that we've seen this run up in the grain prices. Because again, we know if we get 3 weeks down the road in pollination, this is where we need moisture. And if we are hot and a little drier, we can do some impact to these markets. Make no mistake, though, we've got a really good crop on tap right now. We'll see where things come to fruition. But if weather changes where we moderate those temperatures at all, Linda, that's when you'll see the big sell pressure. So what we're seeing today is just some pressure at key resistance levels. This isn't the end-all, be-all. There's a lot to sort out yet. And again, we'll be watching them closely, but just realize we're coming into these counts.
9: What's weighing on livestock futures this morning?
10: Yeah, in the cattle market, just some not so great technical charts. We know cash has been supported. We know volumes are reasonable. This is grilling season. It's a good time, but we're just not doing anything on the technical side that's giving the people over optimism. So again, that's the problem on why we're seeing kind of the subdued charts right now and the subdued prices where we're not doing much. Hogs, on the other hand, tried to make a move, struggling to do so, just struggling to find the reasoning right now in hogs in the cash market. And that's why you see us fading back here this morning.
9: Thank you, Jim. Jim Emter, Van Auning Company, Alexandria. And Chicago, July corn down 3 3/4, September 436 and a quarter down 2, December 456 and a quarter down 1.5, and August beans 1178.5 down 5.5, November 1188 down 4.25, live cattle August down 72, August feeder cattle up 70, August lean hogs down 180, October down 67, the Dow is down 111. 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
14: Breaking news this hour from Town Hall. I'm Rich Thomason. The number of ships attacked in the Strait of Hormuz continues to grow. The British military reports a third tanker has been targeted in that narrow waterway. Hit with a drone, no damage or injuries. Structural damage to the second vessel that was hit, but no one hurt there. Hours before that, an LNG tanker off Oman caught fire after being struck by a projectile of some sort. Iranian state TV says that ship was targeted after ignoring warnings. With the NATO summit now underway in Turkey, it appears that President Trump's demand that the Allies step up defense spending may soon bear fruit.
15: At a news conference, NATO Secretary General Mark Rutte says Allies need to present credible plans to reach higher defense spending targets.
16: Here in Ankara, I expect nations to present clear, concrete, and credible plans to reach that 5% goal. And the evidence we see so far is impressive.
15: Rutte adds, nations which may be falling behind in defense spending commitments will be encouraged to stick to the plan. This week, several NATO leaders are announcing new deals with defense companies, plenty of them in the U.S. I'm Charles de Ledesma.
14: It is a long road to recovery for earthquake-shattered Venezuela, where some 17,000 people have been left homeless. SRN News and our parent company, Salem Media, partnering with Christian nonprofit Food for the Poor to rush emergency aid to victims of the tragedy. 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The American dream of a World Cup title has evaporated with a 4-1 loss to Belgium. The loss came on the heels of President Trump's successful intervention on behalf of a suspended member of Team USA. The suspension was lifted. Watching Wall Street, the Dow down 188 points, NASDAQ off 389. More on these stories at townhall.com.
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14: They say necessity is the mother of invention. That's proven true in Ukraine, where Russia's war has made the Ukrainians experts in the deployment of military drone technology.
18: From a command post in Kharkiv, they target roads and logistics deep behind enemy lines. This strategy aims to cut off supplies like food and ammunition to Russian troops. The drones equipped with Starlink satellite communications fill the gap between frontline and long-range strike capabilities. Ukraine's success increased after SpaceX blocked unauthorized Russian access to Starlink. Ukrainian commanders say the impact has been significant, slowing Russian advances. Russia is trying to counter with mobile fire groups and electronic warfare, but Ukraine's campaign has kept them on the back foot. Keith Peters, Washington.
14: A court has ruled that French far-right leader Marine Le Pen is eligible to run in the next presidential election. News and analysis, townhall.com. No presidential pardon for this guy, not involved in the 2021 riots at the U.S. Capitol.
19: Brian Cole Jr. is charged with planting pipe bombs near the national headquarters of the Democratic and Republican parties on the eve of the January 6, 2021 riot. Federal Judge Amir Ali noted the president's blanket pardons for rioters explicitly applied only to people who were convicted of crimes related to the attack. Cole was arrested nearly a year after the mass pardons were issued, so the judge concluded they don't apply to him. Prosecutors have said Cole confessed after his arrest, telling FBI agents he felt bewildered by conspiracy theories related to the 2020 presidential election, and something just snapped. Ed Donahue, Washington.
14: A preliminary hearing for accused Charlie Kirk assassin Tyler Robinson continues today. Yesterday, a former campus police officer testified. More on these stories, townhall.com.
20: This is weatherology. I'm meteorologist Jennifer Wojcicki with your Alexandria Lakes area forecast. We'll see skies becoming mostly sunny here for today with a high in the low 80s. Then for tonight, a chance for showers and thunderstorms, cloudy, a low near 64. By Wednesday, a chance for showers and storms early on. We'll see mostly cloudy skies, high of 74 degrees. And Thursday, sunny, high of 80. Friday, mostly sunny, high of 83. For KXRA, I'm meteorologist Jennifer Wojcicki.
5: Thank you, Jennifer. Skies remain cloudy and our temperature with a wind out of the northeast running near 10 miles an hour. Temperature is now 69 degrees at 10:05, and we've got local and regional news just around the corner.
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22: Coming up in this newscast, a woman has been charged with attempted murder after allegedly trying to drown her teenage daughter in Otter Tail County over the weekend. And storms pushed across the area with a tornado spotted in the Detroit Lakes area. And two people were injured there. And the Summer Sounds by Brophy concert series gets underway tonight with a Johnny Home Band along with the Lady Slippers. We'll have more on those stories. But first, a woman is accused of trying to drown her teenage daughter in a lake in Otter Tail County over the weekend. Officials with the Otter Tail County Sheriff's Office were reportedly called on Sunday afternoon about a potential domestic assault in West Battle Lake near Battle Lake. Officials say Jasmine Loss, 35, was arrested on charges of domestic assault by strangulation, and second-degree attempted murder. The 15-year-old girl was taken to Lake Region Hospital in Fergus Falls with non-life-threatening injuries. That incident does remain under investigation. And a 17-year-old girl was severely injured in an ATV crash in Otter Tail County on Sunday. Officials say first responders were called to a property east of Pelican Rapids. The initial call indicated that a 17-year-old girl sustained head, neck, and hip injuries after being thrown from an ATV. A 15-year-old boy who had been driving the ATV had reportedly lost control and veered off the road and into the ditch, colliding with a downed tree. Both were thrown from that ATV. It was later determined that neither juvenile had been wearing a helmet. The 17-year-old girl was severely injured and was flown from the scene to Sanford Medical Center in Fargo by LifeLink 3. And a golf cart accident in Otter Tail County on Saturday evening has injured one, and another person is being cited for minor in consumption. According to the Otter Tail County Sheriff's Office, dispatch was informed of an incident that took place east of Pelican Rapids involving a teenager. The golf cart was driven by an 18-year-old boy from Moorhead. Officials say he had another 18-year-old riding on the golf cart when he fell off. The victim was airlifted to a hospital in Fargo with a head injury. The driver was cited for minor in consumption. And severe weather pushed across the area last night. In Becker County, there were reports of power poles knocked over and power flashes. Also, a tornado was spotted near Westbury, near Detroit Lakes. Two injuries were reported. A roof was also blown off a building. In Grand County, a storm chaser near Herman reported a cone-shaped tornado. It was on the ground for about 2 minutes and then lifted. Numerous tree branches were reported down across parts of the area, along with heavy rain. More storms are possible later on tonight. And speaking of that, two people were injured, and again, several homes were damaged after a suspected tornado touched down near Floyd Lake, just north of Detroit Lakes, on Monday evening. MNN's Tasha Radel has more.
0: The Becker County Sheriff's Office says both victims suffered non-life-threatening injuries and were taken to the hospital for treatment. Emergency crews are continuing to assess the damage, which includes homes and other properties, as well as numerous downed trees and power lines throughout the area. Authorities are asking the public to avoid the Floyd Lake area while first responders and utility crews conduct damage assessments, clear debris, and restore power. An emergency shelter has been opened at M State College on Highway 34 for residents displaced by the storm or anyone needing assistance.
22: All right, thanks for that, Tasha. And there were fewer gun deaths in Minnesota last year. New statistics from the Minnesota Department of Health says homicides dropped by 20%, but suicides by firearms were reportedly up. Maggie Amory of Protect Minnesota says gun violence prevention will remain an issue through this election.
1: We do think that voters are going to be thinking about this issue when they go to the ballot box, and we just need a gun violence prevention majority in the House to get this heard. And, you know, that's just one or two votes that we need.
22: By the way, the Minnesota Senate passed a comprehensive gun violence prevention package, including a ban on assault weapons, in the last session, but it failed in the Minnesota House. And longtime Alexandria resident Dennis Kahn is on the ticket for lieutenant governor. John Kareen selected Kahn to be his running mate. Kahn explains what is driving him.
3: Like in the Book of Judges, there was somebody called to stand in the gap for the nation. And he had to have the call of God on him. And I believe John Kareen does. And I believe he asked me in this way where nobody has heard of me and nobody thinks I could do anything for the state. But if God has picked us and God lifts us up, we'll know that by August 11th, the primary. There are seven candidates. And if they somehow, just like I was picked and John was picked, get past that primary, I know we can beat Amy Klobuchar.
22: Now, the major candidates for the 2026 Minnesota gubernatorial race are on the DFL side, U.S. Senator Amy Klobuchar, and on the Republican side, It's Army veteran and businessman Kendall Qualls. He was the state GOP-endorsed candidate. Also, House Speaker Lisa Demuth and MyPillow founder Mike Lindell. Khan says despite their ticket being a long shot, anything can happen if God is behind them. The primary election is set for August 11th. And also, the Summer Sounds by Brophy concert series will get underway coming up tonight with the Johnny Home Band. Now, opening act will be the Lady Slippers. The concerts will get underway at 5 p.m. Also on July 14th, it's Nasty Habit, Late Night Revival. Then on July 21st, hitting the stage, will be Jennifer Lynn and the Groove Revival, along with Sax Appeal. Then on July 28th, the season will wrap up with headliner Rumors and Dreams with the opening act, The Nobles. Rotarian Casey Morris says they have beverages and other goodies available that all goes to great projects in the area.
2: Alcohol there, so beer and wine, and we have 15 food trucks this year, so no standing in line. 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So like this year for the splash pad, we put $50,000 back into that splash pad.
22: Now, for more details on that concert series, just go to the Rotary Club's website at summersoundsbybrophy.com. Well, rain fell across the area with those storms that pushed through the state last night. Deer Creek is reporting 1.56 inches of new rainfall. Graceville, 1.34. Detroit Lakes, 1.15 inches. Farwell, 3/4 of an inch. Starbucks, 65 one-hundredths. New London, 56 one-hundredths. Alexandria, 54 one-hundredths. Painesville, 52 one-hundredths. While Glenwood had 45 one-hundredths of an inch of rain. And Carlisle, 42 one-hundredths. More showers and thunderstorms are in the forecast for tonight across west central and central Minnesota. And the Minnesota Twins were off last night and are back home today to open up a six-game homestand. After a six-game road trip, Minnesota is hosting the Cleveland Guardians for a three-game series that starts tonight at Target Field. The Twins are currently 44-47 on the season. Twins manager Derek Shelton says they've been good early in many of their games during their hot streak.
4: Doing a really good job of getting our guys to buy into a daily approach. And it is a daily approach because it switches with the starting pitcher. And the mindset of we're going to try to get on the board as early as possible. And I think we've done it 8 of the last 11 road games, which is...
22: By the way, tonight's first pitch is slated for 6:40 p.m. from Target Field. And that's a look at your news. I'm Mark Anthony.
5: Thank you, Mark. And now we're at 10:15 on this Tuesday. Jackson here. I'm looking at the KXRA community calendar, and it tells me that at Encore Center for Vibrant Aging today, it's billiards all day till 3 o'clock. We've got Whist A till noon at 12 o'clock, Bridge A, and then this afternoon from 1 to 2, it's chair yoga. All at 414 Hawthorne. 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Alexandria has, where's my paper here? It is the Red Willow Arts Coalition Free Summer Concert Series. It's every Thursday night on the courthouse lawn. 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
5: 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Dave Veldy, age 74, of Alexandria, died on Friday, June 26th. Funeral service will be 11 o'clock tomorrow at Calvary Lutheran Church. Visitation today at Anderson Funeral Home from 4 to 7, and visitation tomorrow, 1 hour before the service, at Calvary Lutheran. And again, that service is for Dave Veldy, age 74, of Alexandria. Joan Arlene Skarka Cook, age 86, of Alexandria, died on Monday, June 29th. A memorial service will be held at 11 o'clock tomorrow at St. Mary's Catholic Church in Alexandria. Visitation 1 hour prior to the service. Arrangements with Anderson Funeral Home for Joan Cook, age 86, of Alexandria. Michael G. Schmidt, age 73, of Parker's Prairie, died on Saturday, June 27th. A mass of Christian burial will be held at 11 a.m. on Thursday, July 9th at Sacred Heart Catholic Church in Urbank. Visitation on Wednesday the 8th from 4 to 7 p.m. with parish prayers and the rosary at 4 o'clock. That will be held in the parish hall at Sacred Heart in Urbank. And then visitation will continue 1 hour prior to the service at the church on Thursday. Arrangements with Lind Family Funeral and Cremation Services for Michael Schmidt, age 73, of Parker's Prairie. Lloyd A. Hyde, age 86, of Alexandria, died Saturday, June 20th. Memorial service, 11 a.m. on Friday, July 10th, at Lind Family Funeral Home in Alexandria. Full military honors will be accorded by the Minnesota Honor Guard and the Veterans Memorial Honor Guard. Visitation on Thursday the 9th from 4 to 6 p.m. at Lind Family Funeral Home, and then visitation will continue 1 hour prior to the service on Friday for Lloyd Hyde, age 86, of Alexandria. Those are the funeral announcements on this Tuesday, July 7th. Time is 10:21.
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23: This is MNN Sports. I'm Mike Grimm. The first-place Minnesota Lynx lost to the last-place Connecticut Sun last night, 90-89 in Minneapolis. Minnesota was missing point guard Olivia Miles due to a right calf injury. Kayla McBride scored 28 points and says lack of defense was the problem last night.
24: It's a dictating, you know. It starts at the top, you know, putting pressure on the ball, denying the reversals, blowing up screens. And it's about doing it consistently. You call them kills, like three stops in a row. I don't know. We average a lot of kills in the game normally, but didn't feel like we had too many kills today, and I think that that's just, you know, our dictating in 40 minutes. We ended up going to zone. We never play zone, you know what I'm saying? So it's just, like I said, putting 40 minutes of our defense together.
23: The Lynx are now tied for first place with the defending champion Aces. Minnesota visits Connecticut tomorrow night. The Timberwolves are hosting NBA Summer League minicamp this week in Minneapolis. They're getting ready to open Summer League play on Thursday in Las Vegas. The Gopher men's basketball team is also working out this summer on campus. Returning forward Jalen Crocker Johnson says after missing the last 9 games of last season with a foot injury, he's feeling great right now.
9: This is probably the best I felt in my last 3 seasons of college, to be honest, just physically and mentally wise. I just feel great. I've been putting a lot of work in with Doc and Jimmy in the offseason, so I just feel great right now.
23: The Twins were off last night. They open a 3-game home series tonight against Cleveland. Minnesota manager Derek Shelton says his team has been very good early in games of late.
4: The biggest thing that stands out to me is it doesn't matter if the first 2 guys get out. We were able to create 2-out rallies. We're doing it in different ways. We're doing it by manufacturing runs. We're doing it by hitting the ball out of the ballpark. And I think it's really important to be a well-rounded club in that facet.
23: First pitch tonight is 6:40 at Target Field in downtown Minneapolis. The AAA Saints were also off last night. They'll visit the Iowa Cubs in Des Moines tonight. For more Minnesota sports info, follow us on X at Minnesota Radio. 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
30: Some people date because they want to hang out and have fun. But if you're serious about finding a lasting relationship, date with purpose. Dating with purpose is about pursuing things that last instead of things that don't, like physical attraction. It's fine for good looks to be an entry point into a relationship, but good looks have a shelf life. When time inevitably takes its course, will your relationship fade along with your good looks? It won't if you anchor your relationship in things that last, like good character. Lifelong connection is only possible when two people lean into each other's struggles and disappointments. For that, you need maturity, faith, and commitment, attributes that stand the test of time. To find someone with character, be a person of character. That is, if you hope to marry someone who's thoughtful, prayerful, and honest, be thoughtful, be prayerful, be honest yourself. Also, be willing to ask yourself and the person you're dating tough questions. How do you each handle conflict or frustration? What's your attitude about money, family, and faith? How do you treat others when no one is watching? 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Choose character over charm, and trust that dating with purpose will lay the foundation for meaningful, long-lasting love. To help your marriage thrive, go to FocusOnTheFamily.com. I'm Jim Daly.
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From California to New York, Minnesota to West Virginia, this is American Radio Journal. On this edition, 250 years later, America's founding ideals endure. Kathy Hoekstra and the team at the Pacific Legal Foundation discuss efforts to live up to those ideals. That America has survived for 250 years.

0: Institute. And Missouri and Tennessee are two good examples of why state policies matter. So says Jonathan Williams from the American Legislative Exchange Council on this week's American Radio Journal Commentary. I'm Loman Henry, and welcome to American Radio Journal. From "We hold these truths to be self-evident" to the pledging of their lives, fortunes, and sacred honor, the Founding Fathers established the American ideal. Kathy Hoekstra and the team at the Pacific Legal Foundation talk about their efforts to uphold those ideals. Kathy?
1: I'm Kathy Hoekstra with Pacific Legal Foundation. Every month, we talk to an American hero, a PLF client who's fighting unlawful government overreach. Well, this month, as we celebrate America 250, we sit down with a few PLF attorneys to explore the ideas that gave birth to our nation and why defending these ideas is still so important today. We begin with Joshua Thompson. He leads PLF's Equality and Opportunity Litigation Team. Joshua, the Declaration of Independence says all men are created equal. What do you think Americans today most often misunderstand about equality?
2: I think that the heart of the debate over equality is whether the law ought to treat people equally as individuals or whether we assume that the law should affect people in the same way. So in other words, the difference between equal outcomes or equal treatment. Here at PLF, we certainly believe that the law ought to treat everybody as an individual, and that means treating them equally with respect to the law. The law does not play favorites. It's colorblind. It doesn't look to change how it applies depending on the unique circumstances of every individual. And I think the other side of the debate thinks that in a just society, everybody is essentially equal in the sense of the outcomes that their life produces.
1: Is this one of the principles laid out in the Declaration of Independence that most inspires you?
2: Yeah, I think it is one of the most inspirational as well as one of the most radical promises in the Declaration. And America has not lived up to that ideal in its 250-year history. In fact, we have some very low points in treating individuals unequally. But we are unique in that we have stated that that is our ideal, the end point that we are striving to attain. And it is inspiring insofar as PLF plays a role in trying to make that ideal a reality. There are still forces that are fighting against that ideal. When the government does pick winners and losers and favorites based on these aggregate racial outcomes, you are hurting real people. You are making a mockery of justice by treating people according to these things that they have no control over, and it subverts the rule of law. We see that on a daily basis by individuals who are discriminated against by their government today. We live in a country that holds up the idea of equality before the law as the ideal to achieve, and we aim to achieve it here at PLF.
1: Joshua Thompson, thank you. Next up is Robert Thomas, the director of PLF's Property Rights Litigation Program. Robert, which principle in the Declaration feels the most alive to you today?
3: To secure these rights, governments are instituted among men, deriving their just powers from the consent of the governed. I've always thought of that as the reason why we're doing these. Why do we hold government to its limitations that life, liberty, and property are important? It's to remind the government that its job isn't to get in our way, but to actually make things easier.
1: How does that connect with property rights?
3: It seems like government's trying to get in the way more than it's trying to help. And to me, this is a reminder that no, we form governments for the purpose of helping people realize and protect their life, their liberty, their pursuit of happiness, their property. They're not supposed to be getting in the way by hitting you with $22,000 traffic impact fees when you're in rural California because building your very modest little house on your property is supposedly going to add to the traffic impacts in the county.
1: What do these battles tell us about why the Declaration still matters 250 years later?
3: Way, way, way at the end, when it says, okay, we're going to put our stamp on this thing. Look what they say. And for the support of the Declaration, with a firm reliance on the protection of divine providence, we mutually pledge to each other our lives, our fortunes, and our sacred honor. Signed, the traitors to the king, right?

0: they're putting their signatures on their own death warrants at that point. To me, that is a reminder that what liberty and freedom entail is not necessarily security, safety, certainty. Freedom can be chaotic. It can have risk, but we should be willing to tolerate that because the backside rewards are so much better than a society controlled by bureaucrats and an overarching need for safety at all costs. You give up a lot by doing that.
1: Thanks, Robert. We turn now to PLF's Environment and Natural Resources team, headed up by Mark Miller. Mark, when a lot of people think environmental law, they think climate change, saving the whales, and hugging trees. So what do you and your team actually do?
2: We litigate cases that involve our natural resources in the United States, our forests, our fisheries, wetlands, our energy, public lands, of course, endangered species, and all the different federal and state laws and regulations that govern how Americans interact with the country and with the natural world. Our guiding belief is that people are not separate from nature. We're part of it. The country has been blessed with extraordinary natural resources, and these resources are ours to use wisely, productively, and sustainably, but we should be able to use them. And too often, environmental law and some of the environmental side of the aisle, if you will, has used the law to prevent us from using those resources. And it's why we've seen the high cost of electricity, the high cost of housing, high cost of, you know, managing our forests.
1: Where do you see the Declaration showing up in your work?
2: The founders believed that a free people should be able to improve the land around them through hard work, innovation, and enterprise. We used to see our nation's vast lands, forests, rivers, and other natural resources, not as places to lock away and to preserve, but rather as blessings for all of us to steward for the good of the country. And we get into these legal regimes that have drifted away from this idea that we are part of the environment and instead makes it us versus the environment. And that's just simply not the way a country should run its environmental policy. Let's use those resources and we'll make life better, not just for humans, but also for the environment.
1: Excellent, Mark. Now let's wrap it up with the separation of powers led by Steve Simpson. What drew you to this issue area?
3: Separation of powers is just the cornerstone of American freedom. And put it in James Madison's words, the concentration of all powers of government under one branch is the very definition of tyranny. It started during the New Deal, but really in recent decades, we've seen just how smothering an administrative state replete with all these alphabet soup agencies that really just nitpick and regulate our whole lives. We're ultimately fighting for what separates between freedom on the one hand and, as Madison put it, tyranny on the other.
1: 250 years from now, what do you hope Americans still recognize as uniquely American?
3: I hope Americans recognize what the world recognizes, is that America is the freest, most industrious, and I think really happiest, whether you pay attention to current sentiments on that or not, the happiest country on earth. And it's because it's really two things. We are freer fundamentally still than other countries, but we also have an ethic of freedom and an attitude that how dare anybody else tell me what I'm allowed to do with my life. Right now, the World Cup is going on. You have all these Europeans and other people traveling to far-flung places in America and celebrating how amazing this country is. It should serve as a boost to the confidence of Americans to recognize that there really is something about American exceptionalism. It's a principle that's available to everybody. That's what I would really like people to see. And I would like them to look back and say, thank goodness for people like PLF and other people who are pushing for this, for keeping that American spirit alive.
1: Thank you, Steve. And thanks as well to Pacific Legal Foundation attorneys Joshua Thompson, Robert Thomas, and Mark Miller for joining us on this special America 250 episode of American Heroes. And be sure to visit pacificlegal.org to find out all the exciting work they're doing at PLF. In the meantime, I'll be back next month with another courageous American hero. I'm Kathy Hoekstra for American Radio Journal.
4: Scott Parkinson at the Club for Growth. And today we're not going to talk so much about politics and about what's been happening in Congress like we usually do. But Scott, a big weekend this weekend, the 250th anniversary of the signing of the Declaration of Independence and the birth of America. Your thoughts on how we have endured over 250 years?
5: It's pretty amazing. And I think that American exceptionalism has really shone brightly, especially over the last 100 years. We've had some fractured moments in American history, from the Revolution to the Civil War to World War II and Vietnam, and just the hyper-partisanship that we sort of exist in today. But I think that the America 250 celebration is just such a special time for our country to unite, come together, and really celebrate the history that we've got as a nation. You know, I was reading a little bit earlier this week, and I read a quote from John Adams that he wrote to his wife July 2nd, and this was after the resolution to proclaim our independence had passed, and then they did the Declaration of Independence 2 days later. And what Adams was saying was July 2nd was really a moment that should be celebrated annually, and that it was the biggest event to that point in our nation's history, getting that independence, and it should be celebrated with guns and bells, and it should be celebrated with bonfires and illuminations. And he just really was talking about the ways that a lot of people celebrated 250 years ago. And I think about it today, and sort of just the different traditions that we have in my family and in our community and across America when it comes to blowing up fireworks or grilling out, wearing that red, white, and blue, flying your flag proudly. And it is such a special country. And so I'm excited about 250 years. And I start to think about what 250 years from today will look like. America is worth sustaining and saving. And there's a lot of different things that threaten our country, not just from a foreign adversary standpoint, where you've got countries that are hostile to America and the West and our values, but also some internal threats that we have, some of which are of our own creation when it comes to things like the national debt and what that could do to cripple the U.S. economy and take away our economic prowess. And I also think about sort of the radical left and how they do want to take away individual freedom and fundamentally shift America toward a socialist regime where we are ultimately a sort of a collective pool of people that don't have the ability to achieve our God-given abilities when it comes to sort of an independent lifestyle and full prosperity. So I am optimistic about the next 250 years. Obviously, we'll all be gone, but it's part of why I have a large family myself. I have 4 kids. I'm looking forward to someday having grandchildren and great-grandchildren and knowing that when I'm gone, that the American experiment will continue, hopefully for the next 250 years and longer.
4: It's interesting, Scott. The left is, the radical left in particular, not wanting to participate in all the celebrations. They tend to want to focus on the negative. And we're the first to admit that we're not perfect and we have a lot of things we need to work on. But what impresses me, and I don't know if you've seen this as well, if you just look around the country, you get outside of Washington, D.C. and New York, and you get out to the small towns and rural communities all around the country, that patriotism is still there, is it not? Don't you see it?
5: It definitely is. I actually drove to Illinois. We have a family farm sort of an hour north of St. Louis that we've had since 1849, and was in a small town called Hillsboro, Illinois, going to the creamery last weekend and just doing different things in the community and then also spending time at our farmhouse. And it is so awesome how small town America is united. And obviously, they are threatened by sort of the larger urban areas that are incredibly dominant when it comes to workforce and opportunity. And we want and we need those large communities to do well. But we also need to continue to remember how America was built on the back of some of those small towns. I saw another statistic this week, and it talked about the population of all the 13 original colonies at the time of the Declaration of Independence, and it ranked them. You know, I think not surprisingly, Virginia was ranked number one. But what surprised me was Connecticut had a larger population at the time than New York. And Georgia was actually the smallest out of the 13 original colonies at the time. And so, you know, you think about the different opportunities that a great state like New York has had in the intervening time. You think about how big and important Georgia is to the U.S. economy and to just our overall nation.
4: Scott Parkinson from the Club for Growth celebrating America this weekend. Scott, tell us a little bit about the club.
5: Our organization is United as well. 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
4: Scott Parkinson of the Club for Growth. 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
5: My pleasure.
4: Government takes money from taxpayers, supposedly to solve problems. But there's a lot of waste along the way, as Eric Boehm of Reason Magazine learns from Chris Edwards at the Cato Institute. Eric?
6: I've heard it said that government spending is a lot like dipping a bucket in one end of the swimming pool, walking around to the other end, and dumping it out. You know, you're not really generating anything new. You're just moving the water around, moving the money around as the government does. But my guest today will say that it's actually worse than that. The better metaphor is that government spending is a leaky bucket. Hi, folks. I'm Eric Boehm with Reason Magazine. Thanks for joining us on this edition of American Radio Journal. That aforementioned guest is Chris Edwards. He is the Kiltz Family Chair for Fiscal Policy Studies at the Cato Institute. And he joins us now to talk about a new report that he has co-authored. The headline on that report, appropriately, government spending is a leaky bucket. Chris, thanks for taking some time with us today.
7: Hey, thanks a lot for having me, Eric.
6: We're glad to have you. So take me through the metaphor here. Why is government spending like a leaky bucket?
7: Well, there's a center-left economist in the 1970s, Arthur Oaken, who suggested this metaphor that even though he was a liberal, he realized that when you try to solve problems through government, it was very costly. And he said, it's like the optimistic view of government is you can get a full bucket of water, save from taxing rich people more, and you can bring it over to poor people and give them a full bucket of water. He said it doesn't really work that way. A lot of water leaks out along the way. So in this new report at the Cato Institute, we looked at all the leaks along the way when the government tries to solve problems in society by taxing some people and helping other people. And, you know, we find that it's not just that, you know, when the government raises taxes on the private sector, it costs the private economy a lot more than just the tax amount. And then the benefits leak out along the way.
6: Yeah. As I said at the top, it's not just taking money out of one end of the pool and dumping it in the other. You're losing a bunch along the way. You guys in the report, you talk about kind of two different types of leaks, two different kinds of holes in the bucket, if we were to extend the metaphor a little further. Let's talk about the first one of those, which is just the ones that government itself causes as it's trying to do the redistribution.
7: So the government has a great idea for a new $100 program. So it goes and it hikes taxes by $100. As we discussed, that cost the private sector economy probably about $150 for every additional $100 in taxes it pays the government. But when the money gets to the government, it's wasted in all kinds of ways. There's the basic central planning problem that, you know, the federal government doesn't really know how to allocate. It doesn't have markets to help it allocate resources between one use and another. There's the log rolling or parochial politics problem that many programs get passed through Congress, even though they don't have true majorities of support, and they're really low-value programs, and they only actually get passed because they're log-rolled within bigger programs. There's, of course, many bureaucratic failures in the federal government. We see headlines on this all the time, everything from FEMA failing to the Secret Service failing to the Department of Defense failing. There's failures all over the place. And finally, there's just the administration cost. The federal government generates a lot of paperwork, so a lot of money, whether it's for the Pentagon or whether it's for welfare programs, doesn't actually go to the people who really need it. It goes to the bureaucrats within government. A lot of money is wasted within the federal government when it tries to transfer money from taxpayers to benefit people in the economy.
6: Yeah, and then the second kind of leak that you guys talk about here are ones that happen in the private sector as a result of this redistributionist government spending. I imagine a lot of that is probably the fraud. You know, we heard a lot about fraud in government spending, certainly during COVID, a lot of stories out there right now about welfare fraud. And that's certainly one form of that, private sector leakage of government spending. What else is there?
7: That's right. There's been a lot of wasted resources in the government bureaucracy itself, as we talked about. But then when the money's actually spent, it causes behavior changes in the private sector. You give low income folks more welfare money, they may sit on the couch rather than getting out and working. If you give corporations welfare, they spend their time lobbying in Washington rather than making better products. There's the crowd out problem. When the government spends money in the private sector, people in the private sector do less for themselves. So government spending displaces private sector spending. There's all the fraud problems. There's a lot of government programs, they create a huge amount of paperwork in the private sector. And you have this massive lobbying industry in Washington that's wasteful. So all along the way, money gets wasted. And we quote a number of well-known economists from the past, Michael Boskin, the former head of the CEA, and Edgar Browning, one of the nation's top fiscal economists, who think that, if you want a new $100 government program to benefit society, it's probably going to cost the private sector economy three times as much as the actual benefits generated by a spending program. So our study is sort of like a federal government spending 101. In a structured way, we describe all the problems with federal government spending, and we give examples of each.
6: Yeah, and despite all of these theoretical and practical and historical examples that you lay out here, I imagine that none of this is really going to get through. We will still hear more calls for more government spending, more redistribution, and more leaky buckets in the future.
7: We're doing our best to educate. People, for some reason, have a very optimistic view of the federal government solving problems in society and the economy. The Trump people on the conservative right and the liberals on the left, they have a very optimistic view of the power of government to solve problems. We're trying to bring some reality onto the conversation.
6: Yeah, and that's a great point, too. I mean, this is a thing that I think traditionally this has been more of a left-wing phenomenon, but you certainly hear a lot of this now from the right wing as well, whether it's forms of industrial policy, family policy, things like that. Certainly more efforts from both sides of the political spectrum, unfortunately, to create more leaky buckets for the government to drag around. That is unfortunately all the time we have for today. And once again, that is Chris Edwards. He's the Kiltz Family Chair for Fiscal Studies at the Cato Institute and co-author of that new report, which you can find at cato.org. Government Spending is a Leaky Bucket. That's the headline there. Check out everything that we're working on this week at Reason.com. For Reason Magazine, I'm Eric Boehm. Catch me right back here next week on another edition of American Radio Journal.
4: State policies in Missouri and Tennessee have sent them in opposite directions. Jonathan Williams from the American Legislative Exchange Council explains on this American Radio Journal commentary.
8: In the states, the 50 laboratories of democracy, experiments play out to show Americans how different policy decisions can affect prosperity. We can observe which states grow and which states shrink, and how Americans vote with their feet, moving to the states that provide greater economic opportunity. As we commemorate our 250th anniversary of our independence as a nation, this is exactly the sort of discussion around federalism that our founders made possible. One of the clearest experiments has played out in tax policies across the states. States embracing low taxes, especially the states without personal income taxes, have been engines for growth and upward economic mobility. We rightly hear much about the stark differences between large states like California versus Texas or New York versus Florida, but there are many more of these comparisons that are worth examining. One of these experiments plays out in the comparison between Missouri and Tennessee. Let's call it a tale of two states. And these two states, similarly sized and located, showcase vastly different public policies and have realized substantially different economic fortunes. Tennessee is known as one of the big economic success stories of the early 21st century. And according to our Rich States, Poor States report, the Volunteer State ranks second best in the nation for its economic outlook today. It is one of the eight states which currently have no personal income tax altogether. Tennessee's competitiveness, though, has especially taken off since 2016 when it repealed a tax on interest and dividends, a so-called Hall income tax. as well as its inheritance tax, the death tax. Tennessee's free market policy environment has attracted people and investment, allowing businesses to grow and letting workers keep more of what they earn. Property tax burdens, too, are among the lowest in the nation. Missouri has taken a different course. The state has a progressive personal income tax with the top rate that was 6% up until 2016. And when you add the 1% additional taxes imposed by Kansas City and the city of St. Louis, and those in those two major cities were paying combined income taxes of 7%. Missouri also lacks right-to-work protections, policies which guarantee workers a choice in whether they join unions. Missouri has made some progress on tax policy in recent years, such as income tax rate reductions and an elimination of the state's capital gains tax, and those helped strengthen its competitiveness. Unfortunately, it has not been adequate for the state to keep up with Tennessee and some of the top performing states. The Show Me State's top combined state and local income tax rate is 5.7%, a rate high enough to put it in the top half of states. Remember, the income tax is the price states set for work, savings, and investment. If we compare Missouri and Tennessee, we'll see that as recently as 1998, their populations were about the same. In that year, the median income in Missouri was about 18% higher than that in Tennessee. But since then, the states have been on different trajectories as more competitive policies in Tennessee have allowed it to catch up. Tennessee has grown rapidly, attracting businesses, investment, and residents from other states. Net domestic migration into Tennessee since 1998 has totaled nearly 1.2 million, or about nine times as many people as moved into Missouri over the same period. In fact, in the 2010s, Missouri actually saw a wave of out-migration to other states. Thanks to this migration gain of Tennessee, they have more than a million residents more than Missouri and a GDP about 25% higher today. So what has all this growth meant for the people and the economy in Tennessee? Well, through competitive policies and the free market, the state has created jobs and prosperity across the board. In 1998, we might have said that Tennessee was lagging behind. Due comparable in size to Missouri, its economy was smaller and incomes were lower. But in less than three decades, Tennessee has become an incredible competitor. Its economy has grown much larger, and the income gap has been almost entirely eliminated. It has delivered prosperity by getting government out of the way, letting businesses and workers keep more of what they earn. Today, it is Missouri that, unfortunately, has fallen behind. If the Show Me State wants to stem the tide of losses to states like Tennessee in coming years, some healthy introspection is in order to close this gap on public policy choices that matter for economic growth and prosperity. By following Tennessee's lead, Missouri can turn things around and deliver more economic opportunity for all. For more information, you can visit alec.org. For American Radio Journal, I'm Jonathan Williams. 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
9: 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Still a cloudy sky, and our temperature around the lakes area is at 70 degrees.
10: News this hour at Town Hall. I'm Bob Agnew with Washington. President Trump is in Turkey for a NATO summit as the transatlantic military alliance announces billions of dollars in arms deals. President Trump today sat down with the Turkish leader Recep Erdogan, a close ally to the president, and they're also hosting this year's gathering in Turkey. Democrats across the country starting to pull their support now from the main Senate candidate, Democrat Graham Plattner, after another allegation involving sexual assault. Senator Tom Cotton told the Salem Radio Network, all the drama now makes it highly unlikely Democrats will be able to flip that seat.
11: He may drop out in the next week before the main deadline, and they'll replace him with some retread Democratic loser. And that Democrat may not have a Nazi tattoo and may not abuse women. But that Democrat will share his radical left-wing agenda, and that's why Susan Collins will beat whoever it is they put up.
10: U.S. World Cup dreams crashed down to earth in a decisive 4-1 defeat by Belgium. U.S. midfielder Tyler Adams.
12: It stinks. I don't like to be eliminated from anything. I think, again, tonight was not a good performance probably overall. It's not what we look to achieve. There was a lot of things that we could have done better. I mean, yeah, I think when you can see goals that easily against a team of that quality and that caliber, it's going to be difficult.
10: And Adams says that they simply made it too easy for Belgium. The British military says three tankers have been struck by projectiles in the Strait of Hormuz in the latest attacks targeting vessels moving through the critical narrow mouth of the Persian Gulf. The new assaults threatening to choke off the flow of traffic in the strait, even as countries hope to start restoring normal shipping practices and ease the global economic strain of the war. And those higher oil prices now driving down the value of some blue chip stocks on Wall Street. Brent crude is up about $1.90 a barrel. West Texas Intermediate up about $1.74. The Dow right now off by 197 points. NASDAQ off close to 600. More from townhall.com.
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10: Here's Rich Thomason now with the Midday Wall Street Business Report.
14: Wall Street's benchmarks started the day in mixed fashion as tech stocks gave back a chunk of the gains from yesterday's rally. In Asia, chipmaker Samsung Electronics slumped 7.7% even after announcing its operating income surged 19-fold to $58.7 billion in the last quarter, while its revenue more than doubled. U.S. chipmaker Broadcom, which helped to pull the markets higher yesterday with a 3.7% gain, gave most of that back overnight, sliding 2.8% before the opening bell. Artificial intelligence stocks have gyrated on fears of a bubble, raising questions about whether all of the dollars flowing into AI chips and data centers can possibly create enough gains in productivity and profits to offset all the investments. For the Wall Street Business Report, I'm Rich Thomason.
10: Of unbreaking news and analysis at townhall.com. Two Romanian nationals in the U.S. pleaded guilty to wire fraud tied to a large SNAP benefits scheme.
15: Prosecutors say the pair were part of an identity theft ring spanning multiple states. From the summer of 2024 until last August, they allegedly used skimming devices to steal SNAP information, then bought hundreds of dollars in bulk items, reselling them for profit. The fraud totaled more than $760,000, causing substantial hardship for over 10 victims. Both could face up to 20 years in prison as the administration targets SNAP fraud nationwide. I'm Bill Alexander.
10: America's biggest airlines are expanding their premium cabins and adding more in the way of luxury perks to attract high-paying passengers. Experts say airline competition for customers who are willing to pay for things like comfortable seats and chef-designed food is on the rise. Analysts say first class, business class, and premium economy seats now generate a disproportionate share of airline revenues. More of these stories at townhall.com.
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18: This is Weatherology. I'm meteorologist Jennifer Wojcicki with your Alexandria Lakes area forecast. We'll see mostly sunny skies here this afternoon with a high into the mid-80s. Then for tonight, a chance for showers and thunderstorms, cloudy, a low near 64. By Wednesday, a chance for showers and storms early on. We'll see mostly cloudy skies, high of 74 degrees. And Thursday, sunny, high of 80. Friday, mostly sunny, high of 83. For KXRA, I'm meteorologist Jennifer Wojcicki.
9: Still cloudy, still 70 degrees. Wind is out of the east at 8 miles an hour. We've got 87% humidity with a dew point up to 66. Barometer steady. Sunset will be 9:13. And at 11:06, Kim Komando, Consumer Tech Update on the way.
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2: Coming up in this newscast, a woman has been charged with attempted murder after allegedly trying to drown her teenage daughter in Ottertail County over the weekend. And storms pushed across the area with a tornado spotted in the Detroit Lakes area. And two people were injured there. And the Summer Sounds by Brophy concert series gets underway tonight with a Johnny Home Band along with the Lady Slippers. We'll have more on those stories. But first, a woman is accused of trying to drown her teenage daughter in a lake in Ottertail County over the weekend. Officials with the Ottertail County Sheriff's Office were reportedly called on Sunday afternoon about a potential domestic assault in West Battle Lake near Battle Lake. Officials say Jasmine Loss, 35, was arrested on charges of domestic assault by strangulation, and second-degree attempted murder. The 15-year-old girl was taken to Lake Region Hospital in Fergus Falls with non-life-threatening injuries. That incident does remain under investigation. And a 17-year-old girl was severely injured in an ATV crash in Ottertail County on Sunday. Officials say first responders were called to a property east of Pelican Rapids. The initial call indicated that a 17-year-old girl sustained head, neck, and hip injuries after being thrown from an ATV. A 15-year-old boy who had been driving the ATV had reportedly lost control and veered off the road and into the ditch, colliding with a downed tree. Both were thrown from that ATV. It was later determined that neither juvenile had been wearing a helmet. The 17-year-old girl was severely injured and was flown from the scene to Sanford Medical Center in Fargo by LifeLink 3. And a golf cart accident in Ottertail County on Saturday evening has injured one, and another person is being cited for minor in consumption. According to the Ottertail County Sheriff's Office, dispatch was informed of an incident that took place east of Pelican Rapids involving a teenager. The golf cart was driven by an 18-year-old boy from Moorhead. Officials say he had another 18-year-old riding on the golf cart when he fell off. The victim was airlifted to a hospital in Fargo with a head injury. The driver was cited for minor in consumption. And severe weather pushed across the area last night. In Becker County, there were reports of power poles knocked over and power flashes. Also, a tornado was spotted near Westbury, near Detroit Lakes. Two injuries were reported. A roof was also blown off a building. In Grand County, a storm chaser near Herman reported a cone-shaped tornado. It was on the ground for about 2 minutes and then lifted. Numerous tree branches were reported down across parts of the area, along with heavy rain. More storms are possible later on tonight. And speaking of that, two people were injured, and again, several homes were damaged after a suspected tornado touched down near Floyd Lake, just north of Detroit Lakes, on Monday evening. MNN's Tasha Radel has more.
3: The Becker County Sheriff's Office says both victims suffered non-life-threatening injuries and were taken to the hospital for treatment. Emergency crews are continuing to assess the damage, which includes homes and other properties, as well as numerous downed trees and power lines throughout the area. Authorities are asking the public to avoid the Floyd Lake area while first responders and utility crews conduct damage assessments, clear debris, and restore power. An emergency shelter has been opened at M State College on Highway 34 for residents displaced by the storm or anyone needing assistance.
2: All right, thanks for that, Tasha. And there were fewer gun deaths in Minnesota last year. New statistics from the Minnesota Department of Health says homicides dropped by 20%, but suicides by firearms were reportedly up. Maggie Amory of Protect Minnesota says gun violence prevention will remain an issue through this election.
5: We do think that voters are going to be thinking about this issue when they go to the ballot box, and we just need a gun violence prevention majority in the House to get this heard. And, you know, that's just one or two one or two votes that we need.
2: By the way, the Minnesota Senate passed a comprehensive gun violence prevention package, including a ban on assault weapons in the last session, but it failed in the Minnesota House. And longtime Alexandria resident Dennis Kahn is on the ticket for lieutenant governor. John Kareen selected Kahn to be his running mate. Kahn explains what is driving him.
4: Like in the Book of Judges, there was somebody called to stand in the gap for the nation. And he had to have the call of God on him. And I believe John Kareen does. And I believe he asked me in this way where nobody has heard of me and nobody thinks I could do anything for the state. But if God has picked us and God lifts us up, we'll know that by August 11th, the primary. There are seven candidates. And if they somehow, just like I was picked and John was picked, get past that primary, I know we can beat Amy Klobuchar.
2: Now, the major candidates for the 2026 Minnesota gubernatorial race are on the DFL side, U.S. Senator Amy Klobuchar, and on the Republican side, it's Army veteran and businessman Kendall Qualls. He was the state GOP-endorsed candidate. Also, House Speaker Lisa Daymuth and MyPillow founder Mike Lindell. Kahn says despite their ticket being a long shot, anything can happen if God is behind them. The primary election is set for August 11th. And also, the Summer Sounds by Brophy concert series will get underway coming up tonight with the Johnny Home Band. Now, opening act will be the Lady Slippers. The concerts will get underway at 5 p.m. Also on July 14th, it's Nasty Habit, Late Night Revival. Then on July 21st, hitting the stage, will be Jennifer Lynn and the Groove Revival, along with Sax Appeal. Then on July 28th, the season will wrap up with headliner Rumors and Dreams with the opening act, The Nobles. Rotarian Casey Morris says they have beverages and other goodies available that all goes to great projects in the area.
6: Alcohol there, so beer and wine, and we have 15 food trucks this year, so no standing in line. Come support, you know, your community members that are serving, and also by supporting our concession stands of the beer and wine that we're selling out there, it goes back to the parks. So like this year for the splash pad, we put $50,000 back into that splash pad.
2: Now, for more details on that concert series, just go to the Rotary Club's website at summersoundsbybrophy.com. Well, rain fell across the area with those storms that pushed through the state last night. Deer Creek is reporting 1.56 inches of new rainfall. Graceville, 1.34. Detroit Lakes, 1.15 inches. Farwell, 3/4 of an inch. Starbucks, 65 one-hundredths. New London, 56 one-hundredths. Alexandria, 54 one-hundredths. Paynesville, 52 one-hundredths. While Glenwood had 45 one-hundredths of an inch of rain. And Carlisle, 42 one-hundredths. More showers and thunderstorms are in the forecast for tonight across west central and central Minnesota. And the Minnesota Twins were off last night and are back home today to open up a six-game homestand after a six-game road trip. Minnesota is hosting the Cleveland Guardians for a three-game series that starts tonight at Target Field. The Twins are currently 44-47 on the season. Twins manager Derek Shelton says they've been good early in many of their games during their hot streak.
7: Doing a really good job of getting our guys to buy into a daily approach. And it is a daily approach because it switches with the starting pitcher. And the mindset of we're going to try to get on the board as early as possible. And I think we've done it 8 of the last 11 road games, which is...
2: By the way, tonight's first pitch is slated for 6:40 p.m. from Target Field. And that's a look at your news. I'm Mark Anthony.
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12: My poor dog is so stressed out. Firecrackers, thunderstorms, or any loud noise will make him anxious. I swear, even the sight of a storm cloud will put him on edge.
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12: That's right. I'm totally getting that for him. Now tell the people where to get it.
13: For CBD oil for pets, the Grain Bin, naturally, in the Jimmy John's building next to Walmart.
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0: And it's time now for Smart Money with Ameriprise Financial Services in Alexandria. Our guest all week long, day two of our chat, we got Sam Steidel with us. Hi there, Sam.
1: Hey, good morning, Mark.
0: Yeah, great talking to you again. As I said, already Tuesday, day two of our talk. And I know you like doing these market updates, and you know I always say I appreciate them because it's always fun to get your insight into what's driving the markets. And certainly we've had some volatility at times, a lot going on. I know we say this every year, but boy, this year there has been a lot going on again, hasn't there?
1: Yeah, there has been, and it's been, you know, it's continued to be kind of an up and down market. But with that, we've seen that, you know, the equity markets or the stock market has continued to push forward pretty considerably. You know, most indices, S&P 500, Dow Jones, NASDAQ are all at or near all-time highs. The Dow is up 11% year-to-date. S&P is up about 10%. NASDAQ, which is tech stocks, is up about 12%. So we've, you know, it's been a continuation of last year. And 2026 has continued to actually look a lot like 25 did with, you know, if you go back to 2025, we started the year off fairly strong, and then we had the trade war, whatever you want to call it, the tariff tantrum, where at the end of March and into early April of 2025, we saw the S&P 500 go down about 15% in a three-week period. It was a pretty sharp decline. And then you kind of forward, you know, fast forward into the tail end of quarter two, Q3, Q4 of 2025, and it ended up being very good year, heavily driven by tech, heavily driven by AI stocks, AI companies. And this year has been somewhat similar. We started the year off a little choppy. It was okay. And then we had, you know, the war with Iran began, and we had problems with the Strait of Hormuz and oil prices and now gas prices, and that was going to throw off the market. And it did disrupt it a little bit, kind of again at that same end of quarter one, not as bad as 2025. But since then, you know, we just had a very good second quarter, and large blue chip tech stocks have really picked up steam over that last quarter. There has been a lot of volatility and a lot of noise regarding, like I said, the Iran war and other political unrest, but U.S. stocks have continued to do very well, even being led by some even small and medium-sized U.S. So small and mid-cap stocks or small and mid-cap mutual funds have performed very well. So this year we've seen the Dow have a pretty good run, and that's typically a little more defensive stocks, but yeah, up almost 11% year to date on the Dow is a good start, you know, when you're halfway through the year.
0: Well, and I was thinking as you were talking, certainly as you said, this year is kind of a replication, kind of ditto, so to speak, of last year. And again, like him or not, Trump is taking on a lot of big issues, so I can see where there can be these big swings.
1: Yeah, I think there's been some areas of the market that have been obviously better than others, but politically there's maybe been some area, you know, different things with businesses and maybe some tax cuts. We saw it this year with people with the senior credit. You know, anybody that was over 65 and made under a certain amount of money get $12,000 basically as a credit on their taxes or a deduction. That put some extra money in people's pockets, and it helped, especially senior citizens. But, you know, we have to look at it from a bigger picture. So we get all the time people asking how much of this run is left. You know, how aggressive should we be going forward? And actually, fundamentals in the market still look pretty good. We, from an interest rate perspective, we expect interest rates to stay about the same. Maybe some small movement up or down, but nothing dramatic. And that's probably an expectation, I would say, for the next 6 to 12 months, somewhere in there. Like I said, small caps have been the ones that have probably performed the best. Small caps are up closer to 22% this year, and domestic mid caps are up about 21%. The U.S. dollar has strengthened, and we expect that to reduce a little bit in the back half of the year. That would have then meant, you know, help out with exports and help out with some international stocks potentially. We continue to, be cautiously optimistic, kind of tread lightly. If you have, you know, if you've been waiting to get into the markets, or if you've been sitting on the sidelines and you want to deploy some money, I would deploy it over, do it over 6 months or do it over a certain amount of time. Don't dump it all in on one day. I think we're going to continue to see the ups and downs. So pick, just pick one day out of the month. I'm going to invest. If you had $100,000 to invest, say, okay, on the 15th of every month for the next 5 months, I'm going to put in X amount, $20,000 each time, and just automatically do it dollar cost average into this market. But also for our clients that are more conservative and are using their portfolio for income, the bond market's been highly attractive still. You know, most corporate bonds are going to be paying you close to 5 or 6%, depending on the amount of risk you want to take inside those bonds. Most of the bonds, especially bond funds that we're using, are trading close to kind of what's called par. So they're not necessarily undervalued or cheap, but they're not necessarily overvalued or expensive. But that's a good place where, there's more money in money market positions and in cash right now than there ever has been in history.
0: Wow.
1: And it's kind of surprising when you think of that, because we're coming off of a year when you had double-digit returns in the equity markets, and you had, 5 to 7% as probably an average, or maybe even a little higher in the bond market, and people continue to sit heavily in cash. And if you're sitting just in a checking or savings account, you're earning less than 1%. CDs are paying, 3.5 to 4.5, depending on how much, how long you're going to go out on the maturities. Money market, you can get paid about 3 to 3.5% right now. So we are starting to see, a few more people kind of go, I don't need X amount in cash, and starting to deploy it. But the bond market can be a good place for some of that money leaving cash right now, in our opinion.
0: Wow. So again, corporate bond funds yielding 5%, right? As you said?
1: Yeah. Wow. Yeah. I mean, even, you could get into an ultra short bond fund that's kind of like it's a little more aggressive than a money market, but still very low maturing bonds inside of it. So very, quite conservative with no liquidity issues on it. And that'll pay right now close to 4.2% just in a conservative allocation. So there's some opportunities out there. I think people, midway through the year, examine what you're sitting with as far as equities versus bonds versus cash, determine how much you want to see of those be transitioned out. It's also, when you've had runs like this in the equity markets, it's always a good time to look at how much percentage-wise you have in stocks right now and go back to that original asset allocation that you created and how much are you comfortable with. We will see a correction in the stock market again. We just obviously don't know when that'll happen, but it will happen again, and make sure you're ready for it and that you can stomach it with the way your portfolio is set up.
0: Good words of advice. Good way to leave today's talk. What are we going to look at tomorrow?
1: Tomorrow we're going to hit on investor behavior. We're going to talk a little bit of, kind of carry on to what I was just saying about rebalancing, repositioning, don't try to play catch up, and some things that people can keep in mind as we tackle the back half of this year.
0: Yeah, another great topic. Join us tomorrow all the way through Friday. And Sam, if people want to sit down with you again, they want to make sure they're doing the right thing. Again, ride some of these highs currently, but again, prepared for some of those corrections at times. How can they sit down with you?
1: Yeah, they can give me a call at 320-762-8141 and set up an appointment.

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7: This is MNN Sports. I'm Mike Grimm. The first-place Minnesota Lynx lost to the last-place Connecticut Sun last night, 90-89 in Minneapolis. Minnesota was missing point guard Olivia Miles due to a right calf injury. Kayla McBride scored 28 points and says lack of defense was the problem last night.
8: It's a dictating. You know, it starts at the top. You know, putting pressure on the ball, denying the reversals, blowing up screens. And it's about doing it consistently. You call them kills, like three stops in a row. I don't know. We average a lot of kills in the game normally. I didn't feel like we had too many kills today, and I think that that's just, you know, our dictating in 40 minutes. We end up going to zone. We never play zone, you know what I'm saying? So it's just, like I said, putting 40 minutes of our defense together.
7: The Lynx are now tied for first place with the defending champion Aces. Minnesota visits Connecticut tomorrow night. The Timberwolves are hosting NBA Summer League minicamp this week in Minneapolis. They're getting ready to open Summer League play on Thursday in Las Vegas. The Gopher men's basketball team is also working out this summer on campus. Returning forward Jalen Crocker Johnson says after missing the last nine games of last season with a foot injury, he's feeling great right now.
9: This is probably the best I felt in my last three seasons of college, to be honest, just physically and mentally wise. I just feel great. I've been putting a lot of work in with Doc and Jimmy in the offseason, so I just feel great right now.
7: The Twins were off last night. They open a three-game home series tonight against Cleveland. Minnesota manager Derek Shelton says his team has been very good early in games of late.
10: The biggest thing that stands out to me is it doesn't matter if the first two guys get out. We were able to create two-out rallies. We're doing it in different ways. We're doing it by manufacturing runs. We're doing it by hitting the ball out of the ballpark. And I think it's really important to be a well-rounded club in that facet.
7: First pitch tonight is 6:40 at Target Field in downtown Minneapolis. The AAA Saints were also off last night. They'll visit the Iowa Cubs in Des Moines tonight. For more Minnesota sports info, follow us on X at Minnesota Radio. 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
2: It's the Minnesota Sports Prep Update for Tuesday, July 7th. I'm Ryan Phelps. The Schlepper name is synonymous with Minnesota baseball. Their story is like many others across the state, but also uniquely theirs. From the early days in farming Minnesota, all the way to Shakopee High School.
3: Well, back in the, I believe it was the late 60s, early 70s, my dad was a high school baseball coach, and me and my buddies, from when we come get done with school on the day, and we'd be at Riverside Park, and we'd go watch baseball games that my dad was coaching, and then some brothers were playing in for the high school, and we'd shag baseballs like all little kids did back then.
2: Gary Schlepper made a name for himself in Shakopee baseball early on, and that continued to his high school days.
3: When I actually made the varsity when I was a sophomore, and that didn't happen a lot at our high school at that point in time, and I started my whole sophomore year, and figured it must be okay if the coach thinks, it wasn't my dad coaching then either, it was a whole different guy, so if he thinks I'm okay to play as a sophomore on the varsity team, it must be okay. This game will just knock you down all the time, so every time you feel good about yourself, then it took you about one more game and you felt that you weren't very good at it anymore, because you go from 3-for-4 to 0-for-4 with 3 strikeouts pretty quick. So the humility in this game is, like I said, it'll hit you.
2: The Schlepper family, those that did play the game, had a chance to take the field together, a cherished family memory.
3: Mid-80s, my dad was managing. My brother Joe played, and Tom and Bill and myself all played together. 85, 86, somewhere in there, 87, that we all played together for a couple of years. Then my brother Joe, the oldest, retired. And then Bill and Tom and I played together for probably till, I think Bill played till the early 90s. So, and then Tom and I kept playing a little longer than that, but we were the youngest ones, so we should have been playing longer.
2: And then there's the ballpark, which we just learned is among the top 10 town ballparks in Minnesota, which is a gem in the Shakopee community.
3: To really appreciate it, you probably had to come here in 1982 and 83 and play a game or two when there was nothing here but a picnic table and some chain link, no bleachers, no nothing. But it is really, truly amazing what's happened to this park, and especially since, you know, the mid to late 90s when it started getting really good. I mean, there was two guys down here today. They come down 3 or 4 times a week, Steve and Dwayne, and they mow the field for us. But there's just a community of baseball people that really care about it. And I said, we redid our whole infield last fall. And again, you have to raise money to do that, and you have to people do the work. But it's just a pleasure, and our fans love it. And no, it's a pleasure, like I said, and summertime is baseball time, and wouldn't have it any other way.
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5: This is Weatherology. I'm meteorologist Jennifer Vujcicki with your Alexandria Lakes area forecast. We'll see mostly sunny skies here this afternoon with a high into the mid-80s. Then for tonight, a chance for showers and thunderstorms, cloudy, a low near 64. By Wednesday, a chance for showers and storms early on. We'll see mostly cloudy skies, high of 74 degrees. And Thursday, sunny, high of 80. Friday, mostly sunny, high of 83. For KXRA, I'm meteorologist Jennifer Vujcicki.
6: Thank you, Jennifer. Skies not sunny. We are cloudy, have been all day. 70 degrees, pretty steady temp through the day so far, too. Winds out of the east at 6 miles an hour. We've got your World Travel Minute and then the Boys Chat coming right up.
7: 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Some of them are even helpful. But then there are sites describing, say, heavily discounted first-class travel tickets. They may describe an incredible deal from North America to Europe, but don't tell you there's only a narrow 3-day window months from now for those seats, or that you'll fly Iceland Air that requires a plane change in Iceland. But here are some legit tips that you may find useful. 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I'm Rudy Maxa. If you're thinking about renting a home on a site like Vrbo for 3 weeks, consider staying a bit longer. You may find that a 28-day stay causes the price to drop sharply. 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Then if flight delays begin piling up, you'll avoid that headache. I know it can be tough waking up early, but it beats spending unneeded hours in an airport. 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

0: Jackson, after we heard the first few guitar riffs, I was thinking, oh, the Beatles. But yeah. No, I believe this is the Kinks. Is that
1: it
0: correct?
1: It is the Kinks, yeah.
0: Sunny Afternoon from 1966.
1: Yes, sir.
0: Oh, wow.
1: Very good.
2: Oh,
0: I was going to utter out 67 there, but...
1: 66. Always, you're a natural.
2: Yeah. Wow. Always stay with your original.
0: Okay.
2: That's what they used to always say.
0: Yeah.
2: Multiple choice, some exams in high school. Don't try to outthink yourself. Just go with it.
0: It's and if all of the above is one of the options on the multiple choice, is it wise to guess that? You would
2: at
0: figure,
2: times.
0: But...
2: Yeah. Process of elimination usually works well in that case.
1: Right. A couple other notes of interest from this date. Okay. In music history, in 1989, they announced that CDs were outselling vinyl.
2: Wow.
1: And then that kept going, of course, until about 2015 when streaming became the preferred listening choice. And now, of course, vinyl has been making a comeback, and even cassettes have started to be sold.
2: I have not
1: again.
2: Heard about cassettes.
3: Oh, yeah, for sure.
2: Really?
3: It's a big market.
2: Yeah. I never liked cassettes. They'd get eaten by the machines. Yeah. I never cared for them.
3: You know how to take them apart and fix them? And,
2: I do. I have. But they get munched sometimes, and they're too crinkly to repair. But
1: yeah, I've repaired cassettes with a piece of Scotch tape.
2: Sure.
3: Yep. Which is, and a pencil. That's all you need.
2: Right? Maybe you guys have had better luck than I have. Maybe I had a bad player because it would munch them.
0: Hungry cassette tape player.
2: Did you ever have that happen?
0: Once in a great while, but most of the time, I can remember one of my first Walkmans was a cassette.
3: Yeah,
0: Walkman.
3: Yeah, me too.
0: And then later I had a CD Walkman. So
1: The little strap on the thing, you could put it on your arm.
0: Yeah.
3: I still have about 50 cassettes in mint condition, so I should get on the old eBay there.
1: Right.
3: Yeah.
1: I think I ended up getting rid of my cassettes, some of which, I would like to have back in CDs, but...
0: I think when I was a subscriber to the BMG music service, my preferred choice was actually cassettes.
1: Yeah.
0: Because I did not have a record player at the time or turntable. So I did have a CD boombox or, a cassette boombox anyway. So
1: I never understood why, and this is a radio thing, why some places used cassettes as singles. I didn't get that.
2: Yeah. I never had a place that did that.
1: Yeah.
0: First radio job I was at, we had a cassette player in the studio, so we could play something off of cassette if need be.
1: But... Oh, always two cassette players.
2: So I'll tell you one thing very difficult. DJing, when I was out doing shows early, I would have cassettes that the person who had the system hired me to go out and do dances and would, split it with me. I had a lot on cassette. Numerous songs, you had to have headphones. People are trying to request a song. They're over here. You're trying to quickly fast forward, back up, cue it up. When there's, 20 songs on some of these, 120-minute cassette tape, so 60 on both sides.
1: Well, some cassette players had a silence sensor.
2: Okay.
1: So you could get from one to the next, it would stop at the next piece of silence in between songs.
2: Right. This one did not, so that was a challenge.
1: Yeah, for sure. So the other thing was in 2015, climate scientists from five universities found that Bob Dylan mentioned weather in 163 of his 542 songs, almost a third.
0: No,
1: he was the most. And after that, you want to guess who the next group would have been that mentioned weather the most?
0: Oh,
2: I'll go with the Beatles.
3: The Beatles.
0: Yeah, I'll go with
1: the Beatles.
2: Yeah. Okay.
1: They had 48 of 308 songs, so they mentioned weather.
0: So Bob Dylan actually, what was his number of
1: 163 out of 542.
2: Well, and you wonder, growing up on the Iron Range, knowing brutal winters but nice summers, did that have a huge impact on him and part of his writing? It's got to be.
3: He's a climate denier.
0: As he put together his show at Mystic Lake Amphitheater last night before the weather arrived.
2: Oh, wow. So,
3: that's right.
0: Yeah, because I don't know if much of the Twin Cities got hit by the thunderstorm activity. But
2: Becker County and
3: we got it.
2: Say, real briefly, you know, as you said, initially I thought that was the Beatles, too, and I thought you were going to lead into Jackson. Ringo Starr's 86th birthday today.
1: Can you believe
2: 86 today? So I thought we'd play a little, it don't come easy.
1: Right. In fact, it comes harder at 86.
2: Yeah, it does.

0: I still think Ringo at 86 still pretty cool. I love Ringo.
1: Yeah, and I think he's still performing these days. Yeah. So, he's keeping the music playing and everything.
2: Do you know who said that Ringo was the worst drummer they've ever heard? Mm. Do you know who said that?
0: I do not.
1: I think would that Anthony be John Lennon?
2: Or? No.
1: Okay.
0: Who was it?
3: Keith Best, for sure.
0: Yeah, true. Nailed it.
1: Yeah.
0: Good one.
2: Quincy Jones.
1: Oh, really?
0: Yeah, he said, got an unusual style. He's left-handed.
2: He said anybody could do it, what he does. I mean, he really doesn't like him. He went on, it was a five-minute little thing. Couldn't believe it. Man. Come on, leave Ringo alone.
3: But the Beatles did have a song release on this date also.
0: Oh, they did.
3: 67.
0: Okay.
1: What did it have been? Love. Oh, sure.
3: Yeah.
1: I guess that was...
3: Well, maybe... Or was that not the Beatles? Was that... was the...
0: It was. Yeah. Absolutely. Yeah. John Lennon wrote that. Yeah. Mainly, I know they have both as they usually did. They shared writing credits, but it was mainly John who wrote that one.
1: That could have been the mantra for the activity out at Haight Asbury in San Francisco, which... kind of encapsulates the summer of love, which was the summer of 67.
3: There you go.
0: Love.

0: Now, I know we're all different here. Mm. You're a big-time Paul McCartney fan.
1: Yeah,
0: and I've seen him, too. People have asked me if there was one musical act, if you were on a deserted island, for me, it would be the Beatles, because they do go through, I mean, they were prolific writers, but they went through the bubblegum stage to very lush psychedelic stuff. Who would it be for you?
1: Oh, boy.
0: David Gray.
1: Well, I mean, Billy Joel, probably, okay, you know, that would be the one artist. But if you're looking for a performing group, I would have to think on that.
0: No, it could be.
1: Yeah, Billy Joel.
2: Okay. You know, that, as long as it's somebody with a big library so you don't have to hear the same thing, you know, every day or every other day.
0: Rex has got a big library, so. Yeah. No, I'm just kidding.
3: I do.
0: Yeah. How about you guys?
2: Oh, I don't know.
0: Is there
2: Beatles
0: somebody?
2: Would be good. I like Styx, their stuff.
1: Oh, sure.
2: Though you get to Kilroy, and then I'm like, eh. Yeah.
0: Kilroy.
1: Rexford Sweetwater, yeah. if you were on that so-called deserted island and you could only have one performing act, what would it be for you?
3: Well, it wouldn't be Styx. Let's see. well, I
1: process
3: could,
1: of elimination there.
3: I'd go with Kiss, I suppose.
1: Oh, but, sure.
0: Yeah. Cool.
1: Yeah.
3: There's a lot going on with those guys. Yeah. And, you know. They had stuff you wouldn't even believe, you know, when Rock and Roll All Night came out. That was completely different from what they did in the past.
1: Yeah.
3: Yeah. Anyway.
2: Very good.
3: Thank you.
2: Here's another weather reference with Sunny Afternoon.
0: Yay.
2: See you guys.

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2: Steve Nicholson, Global Sector Strategist for Grains and Oilseeds with Rabobank, gives a rundown of the state of the soy oil industry.
6: Crushing industry has grown a lot in the United States and in Canada, so let's not forget our friends in the north. And so that demand is there, and particularly if you're in a local area where there's a new soybean crushing plant or a new canola plant or expanded one, that's good for your bottom line because that basis level is going to be good, and it's going to be there 24/7, 365 days a year. So that's a good thing. But with that does bring some challenges. You've got more vegetable oil, which we need because of a renewable diesel. But then you have the meal side, which we have too much meal. And we're going to have to, as a North America, we need to find a home for that someplace in the world. You know, the growth is not enough here. The other thing, though, for the crushing business is you've got in the OBBB Act, basically put a moat around North America for the import of feedstock or renewable diesels in, will get half the RIN value or half the carbon credits as well. And so that gives the advantage to the domestically produced product. So you've got that going for you as well. But the challenge, of course, is one of our major export customers is offline right now, and we need a home for those extra beans that we're producing.
2: And as for 2026?
6: The price is out there, okay. You don't know what the yields are going to be. I mean, you have a forecast out there, but you look at the cost side, fertilizers are up. Certainly, you know, machinery costs are going to come down a little bit just because you're not buying new machinery. Chemicals are not coming down, and land costs are not coming down either. So 26 will look a lot like 25 started out to look.
2: Rabobank's Steve Nicholson. I'm Lori Boyer. For more ag information, log on to agriculture.com.

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1: News this hour at Town Hall. I'm Bob Agnew in Washington. President Trump says the U.S. should control Greenland instead of Denmark, remarks that are likely to rattle a few nerves at NATO. The president is in Turkey for a two-day NATO summit. They're also talking about the possibility of billions of dollars in U.S. arms sales to NATO allies. The president tried to iron out some tensions with allies, especially after they refused to pitch in on the war against Iran. Reaction to a new allegation against a Senate Democrat nominee appear to be aimed at ending his party's support.
2: Democrats have begun pulling endorsements for Maine Democratic Senate candidate Graham Platner after he faces a sexual assault allegation. Platner won the Democratic nomination last month, setting himself up to face Republican Senator Susan Collins. The primary campaign arm of Senate Democrats called on Platner to drop out and said it would spend no money on the race if he's the nominee. Ken Martin, the party chair, said Maine Democrats should select a new nominee. Arizona Senator Ruben Gallego and Massachusetts Senator Elizabeth Warren both announced that they were pulling their endorsements and called on Platner to drop out. I'm Haya Pinjwani.
1: The British military says three tankers have been struck by projectiles in the Strait of Hormuz. That's raising oil prices, and that's having a dampening effect on Wall Street, where the Dow's down 160 points. World Cup dreams crashing down for the U.S. with a loss to Belgium.
3: The U.S. was beaten 4-1 by Belgium in the knockout match in Seattle Monday night, ending the U.S. men's World Cup dreams. Defensive mistakes put the Americans on their heels early in the game. On the bench, frustrated coach Mauricio Pochettino kicked a rack and sent water bottles flying.
4: I think we were not good enough. Wasn't our day. We didn't perform in the way that we supposed to perform.
3: Belgium's Charles de Ketelaere scored twice and assisted on another goal,

0: Hale County on Sunday. Officials say first responders were called to a property east of Pelican Rapids. The initial call indicated that a 17-year-old girl sustained head, neck, and hip injuries after being thrown from an ATV. A 15-year-old boy who had been driving the ATV had reportedly lost control and veered off the road and into the ditch, colliding with a downed tree. Both were thrown from that ATV. It was later determined that neither juvenile had been wearing a helmet. The 17-year-old girl was severely injured and was flown from the scene to Sanford Medical Center in Fargo by LifeLink 3. And a golf cart accident in Otter Tail County on Saturday evening has injured one, and another person is being cited for minor in consumption. According to the Otter Tail County Sheriff's Office, dispatch was informed of an incident that took place east of Pelican Rapids involving a teenager. The golf cart was driven by an 18-year-old boy from Moorhead. Officials say he had another 18-year-old riding on the golf cart when he fell off. The victim was airlifted to a hospital in Fargo with a head injury. The driver was cited for minor in consumption. And severe weather pushed across the area last night. In Becker County, there were reports of power poles knocked over and power flashes. Also, a tornado was spotted near Westbury, near Detroit Lakes. Two injuries were reported. A roof was also blown off a building. In Grand County, a storm chaser near Herman reported a cone-shaped tornado. It was on the ground for about 2 minutes and then lifted. Numerous tree branches were reported down across parts of the area, along with heavy rain. More storms are possible later on tonight. And speaking of that, two people were injured, and again, several homes were damaged after a suspected tornado touched down near Floyd Lake, just north of Detroit Lakes, on Monday evening. MNN's Tasha Radel has more.
1: The Becker County Sheriff's Office says both victims suffered non-life-threatening injuries and were taken to the hospital for treatment. Emergency crews are continuing to assess the damage, which includes homes and other properties, as well as numerous downed trees and power lines throughout the area. Authorities are asking the public to avoid the Floyd Lake area while first responders and utility crews conduct damage assessments, clear debris, and restore power. An emergency shelter has been opened at M State College on Highway 34 for residents displaced by the storm or anyone needing assistance.
0: All right, thanks for that, Tasha. And there were fewer gun deaths in Minnesota last year. New statistics from the Minnesota Department of Health says homicides dropped by 20%, but suicides by firearms were reportedly up. Maggie Emery of Protect Minnesota says gun violence prevention will remain an issue through this election.
2: We do think that voters are going to be thinking about this issue when they go to the ballot box, and we just need a gun violence prevention majority in the House to get this heard. And, you know, that's just one or two votes that we need.
0: By the way, the Minnesota Senate passed a comprehensive gun violence prevention package, including a ban on assault weapons, in the last session, but it failed in the Minnesota House. And longtime Alexandria resident Dennis Kahn is on the ticket for lieutenant governor. John Kareen selected Kahn to be his running mate. Kahn explains what is driving him.
3: Like in the book of Judges, there was somebody called to stand in the gap for the nation. And he had to have the call of God on him. And I believe John Kareen does. And I believe he asked me in this way, where nobody has heard of me and nobody thinks I could do anything for the state. But if God has picked us and God lifts us up, we'll know that by August 11th, the primary. There are 7 candidates. And if they somehow, just like I was picked and John was picked, get past that primary, I know we can beat Amy Klobuchar.
0: Now, the major candidates for the 2026 Minnesota gubernatorial race are, on the DFL side, U.S. Senator Amy Klobuchar, and on the Republican side, it's Army veteran and businessman Kendall Qualls. He was the state GOP-endorsed candidate. Also, House Speaker Lisa Daymuth and MyPillow founder Mike Lindell. Kahn says despite their ticket being a long shot, anything can happen if God is behind them. The primary election is set for August 11th. And also, the Summer Sounds by Brophy concert series will get underway coming up tonight with the Johnny Home Band. Now open.

0: Opening act will be the Lady Slippers. The concerts will get underway at 5 p.m. Also on July 14th, it's Nasty Habit, Late Night Revival. Then on July 21st, hitting the stage, will be Jennifer Lynn and the Groove Revival, along with Sax Appeal. Then on July 28th, the season will wrap up with headliner Rumors and Dreams with the opening act, The Nobles. Rotarian Casey Morris says they have beverages and other goodies available that all goes to great projects in the area.
1: Alcohol there, so beer and wine, and we have 15 food trucks this year, so no standing in line. Come support, you know, your community members that are serving, and also by supporting our concession stands of the beer and wine that we're selling out there, it goes back to the parks. So like this year for the splash pad, we put $50,000 back into that splash pad.
0: Now, for more details on that concert series, just go to the Rotary Club's website at summersoundsbybrophy.com. Well, rain fell across the area with those storms that pushed through the state last night. Deer Creek is reporting 1.56 inches of new rainfall. Graceville, 1.34. Detroit Lakes, 1.15 inches. Farwell, 3/4 of an inch. Starbucks, 65 1/100. New London, 56 1/100. Alexandria, 54 1/100. Painesville, 52 1/100. While Glenwood had 45 1/100 of an inch of rain. And Carlisle, 42 1/100. More showers and thunderstorms are in the forecast for tonight across west central and central Minnesota. And the Minnesota Twins were off last night and are back home today to open up a 6-game homestand. After a 6-game road trip, Minnesota is hosting the Cleveland Guardians for a 3-game series that starts tonight at Target Field. The Twins are currently 44-47 on the season. Twins manager Derek Shelton says they've been good early in many of their games during their hot streak.
2: Doing a really good job of getting our guys to buy into a daily approach. And it is a daily approach because it switches with the starting pitcher. And the mindset of we're going to try to get on the board as early as possible. And I think we've done it 8 of the last 11 road games, which is...
0: By the way, tonight's first pitch is slated for 6:40 p.m. from Target Field. And that's a look at your news. I'm Mark Anthony.
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0: And at 21 minutes after 12 noon on your Tuesday, we'll take a look at the community calendar and see what's happening out there. Activities left for today at Encore. Bridge A, this is underway already, and that'll run until 3 this afternoon. And they will also host chair yoga. That happens from 1 this afternoon until 2. So there you have that. 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This is running now through August the 18th, Monday through Friday, and breakfast is served at 7:30 a.m. That runs until 9. They also serve lunch, and that is from 11 a.m. to 1 p.m. Menus are posted at alexschools.org, alexschools.org. Kids 18 and under eat free, and you can call for more information if you'd like at 762-3315, 762-3315. We have a couple blood drives coming up here, and I'm looking at this now. There is one happening today at St. Mary's. It is underway, and it'll wrap up at 3:30 this afternoon. So again, at St. Mary's Catholic Church in Alexandria, 420 Irving Street. And that's a look at the community calendar. What we'll do now is take a moment out, and when we return, we'll talk about the weather again, and we'll review funeral announcements.
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20: This is Weatherology. I'm meteorologist Jennifer Wojcicki with your Alexandria Lakes area forecast. We'll see mostly sunny skies here this afternoon with a high into the mid-80s. Then for tonight, a chance for showers and thunderstorms, cloudy, a low near 64. By Wednesday, a chance for showers and storms early on. We'll see mostly cloudy skies, high of 74 degrees. And Thursday, sunny, high of 80. Friday, mostly sunny, high of 83. For KXRA, I'm meteorologist Jennifer Wojcicki.
21: Yeah, thank you, Jennifer. 71 degrees in the lakes area now. Humidity is at 87%. Northeast wind at 4 miles an hour, and we still have that cloud cover that we talked about earlier. So there's only 1 degree difference from what we were talking about 20 minutes ago. 83 degrees is our expected high of the day. Funeral announcements now for your Tuesday, July the 7th. Dave Veldy, 74, of Alexandria, died Friday, June 26th. Funeral service will be Wednesday, July the 8th. This is tomorrow at 11 a.m. at Calvary Lutheran Church. Visitation will be today at Anderson Funeral Home. This is from 4 to 7 p.m., and that'll continue 1 hour prior to the service at the church tomorrow. Anderson Funeral Home in charge of arrangements for Dave Veldy, 74, of Alexandria. Joan Arlene Skarka Cook, 86, of Alexandria, died on Monday, June 29th. A memorial service will be held at 11 a.m. on Wednesday, July the 8th, tomorrow at St. Mary's Catholic Church in Alexandria. A visitation will be 1 hour prior to the service, and arrangements are with the Anderson Funeral Home for Joan Cook, 86, of Alexandria. Michael G. Schmidt, 73, of Parker's Prairie, died on Saturday, June 27th. A mass of Christian burial will be held at 11 a.m. Thursday, July the 9th at Sacred Heart Catholic Church in Urbank. A visitation will be held tomorrow, Wednesday, July the 8th from 4 to 7 p.m., beginning with parish prayers and rosary at 4 p.m. And this is at Sacred Heart Parish Hall in Urbank, and that'll continue 1 hour prior to the service at the church. Arrangements are provided by Lind Family Funeral and Cremation Services for Michael G. Schmidt, 73, of Parker's Prairie. Lloyd A. Hyde, 86, of Alexandria, died on Saturday, June the 20th. A memorial service will be held on Friday, July the 10th, at 11 a.m. at Lind Family Funeral Home in Alexandria. Full military honors will be accorded by Minnesota Honor Guard and the Veterans Memorial Honor Guard. The visitation is from 4 to 6 p.m. Thursday, July the 9th at Lind Family Funeral Home, and that'll continue 1 hour prior to the service. Arrangements provided by Lind Family Funeral and Cremation Services for Lloyd Hyde, 86, of Alexandria. And that's a look at funeral announcements again for your Tuesday, July the 7th. You can find a full listing on our website, voiceofalexandria.com. Just look under the announcements tab and you'll find that full listing there. 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
7: 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I'm Linda Brecke. Good afternoon, Dan.
26: Good afternoon, Linda.
7: Looks like some rain moving into western Minnesota from the Dakotas. It looks like a pretty big area in North Dakota as well.
26: Absolutely. We are in line for some potentially significant rainfalls in parts of the state through the evening, overnight into tomorrow. And right now it does look like it will be centered over western and west central, central Minnesota. We're seeing, as you mentioned, a system moving into the state right now from South Dakota over towards the Morris area, Alberta, Chocayo, heading towards Alexandria as well. A pretty strong system in a couple spots right now as it moves to the east. We are expecting, again, to see more activity this afternoon and evening, overnight as well, as we're getting a cold front pushing through that at least for a couple days we'll finally get rid of this really hot, humid weather. By the time we get to probably Wednesday night into Thursday, things will improve for the latter part of the week, but it does look like another bumpy 24 to 36 hours or so for parts of the state as this system does make its way across, and there's still plenty of warmth and plenty of humidity out there to fuel some of these storms, so something to certainly keep an eye on through the day.
7: And soybean futures moving higher during the noon hour. A corn also on the higher side. We'll talk markets in a moment.
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7: September corn is at 443¾, up 5½. December 463¾, up 6. August beans 11.94¼, up 10¼. September up 6¾. November 11.98¼, up 6. And August soybean meal 315.90, up $3. August soybean oil 68.29, now 68.27, up 52. September Chicago wheat 617¼, up 3¼. September oats up 8¼. Minneapolis wheat September 630½, and that's up 1. Live cattle, August 237.92, down 117. October 233.57, down 107. December down 82. August feeder cattle 360.30, down 20. September down 92. Lean hogs, July 93.22, down 12. August 96.82, down 170. And October down 102.
26: Class 3 milk futures, July, 1559, up 1. August, 1646, that's up 36. September, 1703, up 25. Cash cheese trade barrels, 152, up 3 and 1 half. Blocks, 151, up 6 and 1 quarter. CHS soybean processing, the basis levels. Fairmont, July, 10 over August. August, 40 under August. CHS Mankato, July, 20 under August, while August is 50 under August. CHS corn, Savage, July, 34 under September, August, 32 under September. CHS corn in Winona, July, 32 under September, August, 38 under September.
27: ADM corn processing, Marshall, July, 40 under September, and August, 39 under September. ADM soybean processing, Mankato, July 10 over August, and August same as August. The Dow Industrial Average is down 124. S&P 500 down 19. NASDAQ Composite down 194. The U.S. Dollar Index is up 22, or rather it's up 0.115. More in a moment.
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27: Joining us, Roy Abbott, Abbott Futures. And Roy, now during the noon hour, higher for the corn and the soybeans after a little lower earlier. What's moving markets today?
9: Well, I think it's probably, again, weather concerns, because I haven't heard anything new, no new rumors this today, but early weakness, we held together in both corn and beans, and now we're moving higher. So that has to be a positive factor for the market. It appears to me that the funds want to keep buying. And, you know, this we're going to have a hot week coming up. The forecasters are saying it's going to only last a week, but maybe it doesn't. And we've got this heat wave in Europe. And the consensus from the weather people are that that is not going to change. So both of those factors are going to affect this market as we move forward. So you got to bet on the market going higher with the funds wanting to buy it and the threat of weather coming up.
27: And Roy, looking at what's going on with livestock today, lower both the cattle and the hogs. What's pressuring those markets?
9: Well, it's difficult to tell you, especially in the case of cattle, why this market cannot seem to find a bottom. Cash cattle last Friday traded at 253 to 255. That's a huge premium to the August, and the August just cannot seem to find a bottom in here. So I guess I'm going to have to say the August cattle market is telling us that the cash market is going to suffer some significant weakness in the not-too-distant future, and that's why it's continuing to go down. So I'm hoping that we can find a bottom here within a dollar or two of where we are right now and maybe get a rally out of the cattle. But so far today, it's very disappointing. I'd say the same thing about hogs. We've lost about $2.50 of the rally very quickly in the August. We've got July hogs trading just about 693, and they go off the board a week from tomorrow. And if we can't do better than that, The August is going to continue to look like it's maybe overpriced by $2 or $3. So I'm a little more defensive on hogs and hoping for a bottom in cattle.
27: Roy Abbott, Abbott Futures. More after this.
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27: The national hog slaughter estimate today is 480,000. 1 week ago, it was 481,000. 1 year ago, 467,223. National negotiated carcass, barrels and gilts, five-day rolling average, 96.96. Iowa, Minnesota, five-day rolling average, 97.13. Pork cutout plant report carcass, 97.99, end up 174. Box beef cutout values choice, 387.78, up 130. Select 370.36, up 449. As far as cattle trade on a Tuesday, very little information usually, and today the same, nothing to report out of Nebraska yet. Central Livestock Zimbrota, their sale yesterday, finished beef steers, 245 to 261. The same with the finished beef heifers and finished dairy cross steers and heifers, 240 to 257. Finished dairy steers, 230 to 240.50. Market cows mostly, 127 to 155. Market bulls, 186 to 232.50. We'll be right back.
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26: The Office of the U.S. Trade Representative is holding a two-day hearing that concludes today on a proposal to impose a 25% Section 301 tariff on Brazilian imports with an exception for beef products. At the hearing, the Renewable Fuels Association voiced strong support for the Trump administration's push to slap a 25% reciprocal levy on most imports from Brazil, including ethanol. The proposed tariff is reasonably close in value to the 18% duty that's been in place in Brazil for several years, according to Edward Hubbard, RFA's general counsel and vice president of government affairs. Brazil's punitive trade barriers starting in 2017 soured what had been an open and efficient two-way trading relationship in ethanol, which had led to a sharp rise in biofuel trade between the U.S. and Brazil.
27: It's time for the Pork Connection with Kate Maddock, Director of Farmer Outreach for Minnesota Pork, and information on the 2027 award nominations and also sign up for the Minnesota State Fair.
13: My role is all about connecting Minnesota pig farmers and helping them get involved through leadership programs, outreach opportunities, and events throughout the year. And I have a couple of fun opportunities and ways people can get involved this summer. The first one being the Minnesota Pork Awards. Nominations are now open for these awards. There are five different categories. This is one of my favorite times of the year because we get to recognize all of the great people making a difference in Minnesota pig farming. So we have several award categories recognizing leadership, environmental stewardship, pork promotion, swine management, and families who are strengthening our pork industry. So if you know of someone in your community or someone comes to mind, I encourage you to take a couple minutes and nominate them for that award.
27: The Minnesota State Fair in August, it takes a lot of volunteers too, doesn't it?
13: Absolutely, yes. The Minnesota State Fair is one of our biggest opportunities each year to connect with consumers, and we absolutely cannot do it without all of our volunteers. So whether you're helping out at the oink booth or the promotion booth, volunteers welcome fairgoers, answer questions about pig farming, share recipes, help people learn more about where their food comes from. So it's a super fun way to spend a few hours at the fair while helping tell agriculture's and pig farming that story. So anyone interested in submitting an award nomination or signing up to volunteer for the oink booth or promotion booth at the Minnesota State Fair can find all that information at mnpork.com.
27: Thank you, Kate. Kate Maddock, Director of Farmer Outreach for Minnesota Pork. The Pork Connection made possible with funding from the Minnesota Pork Checkoff.
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26: Some storms are starting to push into west central Minnesota this midday, and this following a system that developed last night in northwest Minnesota and produced some strong storms there, including several funnel clouds and a tornado in the Detroit Lakes area. Nothing that heavy developed as storms moved to the south, but some areas did pick up decent rain, including over 1.6 inches at Dalton and Fergus Falls, just under an inch and a half at Mountain Lake. Could see more stormy weather today as another hot, humid day is in store. Showers and thunderstorms are likely again this afternoon and evening. Rain most likely over west central, central, and into parts of southwestern Minnesota. There is the potential for some strong storms again today, primarily in the western and central parts of the state where locally heavy rain is possible. Slightly less risk to the east and south. Showers continue overnight and into tomorrow as a cold front drops down from the north, and that will stir up some showers through the day tomorrow. Right now, again, a slight risk of severe weather, mainly back down in southeastern Minnesota. That front will bring us some slightly cooler conditions for the latter part of the week, and we're going to want to enjoy them as some hotter temperatures are once again on the way for the weekend. Highs Thursday and Friday, generally in the low to middle 80s. By Saturday, we're up into the 80s and low 90s. Warmer still for Sunday and Monday with a lot of 90s in the mix. After Wednesday, we do dry out a bit as well with just a few scattered shower chances late in the week and through the weekend. Showers and thunderstorms likely again today, mainly this afternoon and evening. Some storms could turn severe. The highest risk there over west central, central, and into parts of southwestern Minnesota. Highs today generally reach the mid to upper 80s. Could be a few 90s showing up in parts of western Minnesota. Skies will be partly cloudy with generally light and variable winds. Increase in clouds tonight with rain likely, lows in the mid-60s to around 70 degrees. Mostly cloudy, cooler Wednesday with showers and thunderstorms, again likely as this cool front drops in. Some storms possible across the south and southeast. Then things turn mostly dry, a little cooler for Thursday with sunshine, highs in the lower 80s. Warmer but still dry Friday with upper 80s and 90s returning for the weekend and for the first part of next week. That's looking at our weather here on the Linder Farm Network.
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26: As we've reported, pork producers dealt a setback in the draft Senate Farm Bill language released last week when the measure did not address a change to the implementation of California's Proposition 12 animal housing regulation. Belgrade farmer John Anderson is a director for the National Pork Producers Council.
19: We're certainly disappointed that they didn't adopt the same Save Our Bacon Act that the House put in their bill. We're not giving up. There's other ways to, I might have to make a little bit of a compromise to get language into the House bill. And because it's in the Senate bill, because it's in the House bill, it will be brought up in conference committee. So we're still hoping that we can still get a fix to Prop 12 through that.
26: And the Senate bill did not include the so-called Save Our Bacon Act, while the House version did. But Anderson believes the Farm Bill is still the best mechanism for a Prop 12 fix.
19: Well, the Farm Bill, is our best bet to get this straightened out. I know it went through the court system, and the Supreme Court basically said it's Congress's problem to fix. And the best way to get a fix would be through the Farm Bill. I know our national leaders and lobbyists are working hard with different senators to get language in there that everybody can agree to, and they'll still work for the industry as a whole.
26: And Anderson says most people likely don't understand just how impactful Prop 12 is on pork producers.
19: And I think just as talking to different people around the country, they probably just don't realize the impact it has on small and medium-sized farms. Some of these farms that you see on TV, they probably sell most of their so-called against the Save Our Bacon Act. They probably sell most of their product through a local butcher shop. They'll sell it to California anyway. But it's farms like ours. We're multi-generational farm. We've already made the investment in the type of production system that we have. And it works good, so we are trying to keep that.
27: The Environmental Protection Agency announced its decision to advance several crop protection products. EPA's decision to advance the products recently towards final approval is welcome news for America's farmers and farmer cooperatives, according to Dwayne Simpson, president and CEO of the National Council of Farmer Cooperatives.
20: Honestly, we're excited to see this. The EPA took a little extra time at the management level with several crop protection products, and here in the last week they've decided to advance those products, and it's welcome news for America's farmers. It's welcome news for farmer cooperatives as they're trying to plan for how they're going to manage the supply chain and have adequate supply and plan production. So really good news to be able to keep America's farmers competitive with the best tools in the market and to help lower input costs.
27: Simpson says some of the products have been available to farmers in other countries, but denied in the U.S. because of the long process.
20: Yeah, some of them were there for over 6 years, so dating back well into the previous administration, and, to the point where other countries were getting products, the same exact products approved on faster timelines. So farmers in other countries were getting access to technology that American farmers were being denied.
27: Dwayne Simpson, president and CEO of the National Council of Farmer Cooperatives. We'll be right back.
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27: Well, checking in with Jason Fusi, he says overall crops look good in Candiota County with the exception of an area that had been hit by hail, according to Jason Fusi with Central Crop Consulting.
1: Overall, I think the crops are looking amazing. Of course, I might be comparing it to last year, which looked horrible, but they do look wonderful right now. There's no doubt about it. There are some areas, especially in the northeast part of the county, that July 4th, we were hit with some pretty nasty wind and hail that rolled through there and stuff. And, it wasn't a large widespread area, but it was an area that got slammed pretty hard and it stripped the crops pretty good. Overall, everybody is ample moisture. Some people to the west could probably even, they wouldn't mind another half inch to an inch before this hot weather coming and stuff. But, things are holding in there. Edibles are really taking off. Corn is going to be shooting up those final flag leaves to get close to tassel in some areas and stuff. The beans are starting to finally feel a little bit more once they always stay stagnant for so long. And, things are moving along.
26: Plato farmer Brian Thalman says timely rains and warm temperatures have been good for crops in his area.
2: Crops are looking real good. We started off a little dry in June, and later in June the rains started coming, and we're getting nice rains every few days. We've had probably 3 inches in the last 2 weeks, and now we have the nice heat in the last 10 days. So corn is progressing nicely. Beans are progressing nicely. We expect to start seeing, some tassels here in the next week or more. I know some of the earlier maturity hybrids are starting to have a couple tassels peeking through already, which is pretty unheard of for this part of Minnesota 4th of July weekend.
27: The Fergus Falls to Wadena area had a lot of rain on Monday with wind damage in some areas, too, according to Dave Upsall with Central Crop Consulting.
3: And through my territory, which obviously kind of runs Fergus Falls and over into that Wadena area, they had a lot of rain, 1 to 2 inch rains, depending on where you were. A little bit of wind damage. I'm seeing some corn that's down. Again, very, very site specific, a little corn down here and across the road, it's standing just fine. So, through that area there, it was more rain and a little bit of wind. So I live up here by Detroit Lakes, and to the north of us is kind of where that tornado came through. It's on Floyd Lake, and it did a lot of damage, definitely a lot of damage on the lake and tree damage and things like that. So, yeah, I'm fortunate where I live, but definitely going to be a lot of cleanup this week, through that lakes area up there. But, back to the crops. Overall, boy, we've had the heat come on. Last week was good. It sounds like another full week of good heat. We're obviously not on the corn. We're not quite the tassel here yet. I think those 2 weeks of cool weather really, really slowed us down. But we're close. I would guess in the next, week to 10 days, we'll definitely start seeing those early tassels poke.
27: And we'll wrap it up in 2 minutes.
26: The Minnesota State Cattlemen invite you to the 2026 Annual Summer Beef Tour and Trade Show Tuesday, July 14th, hosted by the Southwest Cattlemen and Minnesota State Cattlemen's Association. 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Don't miss this great event Tuesday, July 14th in Marshall.
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27: September corn up 5.5 and December up 6.25. August beans up 7.75 and November up 4.25. August live cattle down 87. August lean hogs down 152. Thanks for joining us.
5: Lee Valley Mercantile brings you another hour of People Radio. This is KXRA Alexandria. Stop on out and say hi to Jesse, John, and the gang.
6: News this hour from Town Hall. I'm Bob Agnew in Washington. President Trump commenting on his desire to obtain Greenland today as he spoke with reporters at the NATO summit in Turkey.
7: Well, that's what hurt my relationship with NATO, because Greenland doesn't help Denmark. Denmark doesn't spend money to really help Greenland.
6: And the president says the U.S. really needs the island to help stave off any possible threats by sea from Russia and China. NATO Secretary General, meanwhile, telling officials and the media most allies are on their way to reaching those defense spending targets.
22: At a news conference, NATO Secretary General Mark Rutte says allies need to present credible plans to reach higher defense spending targets.
23: Here in Ankara, I expect nations to present clear, concrete, and credible plans to reach that 5% goal. And the evidence we see so far is impressive.
22: Rutte adds nations which may be falling behind in defense spending commitments will be encouraged to stick to the plan.
6: That is Charles de la Desma reporting. The U.S. World Cup dreams crashed down to earth in a decisive 4-1 defeat by Belgium. No excuses from the U.S. men's head coach, Mauricio Pochettino.
24: To find outside for different situations that already explained FIFA, already explained everyone was, I think it's clear the how they explain and what happened is because of the rules that you can, you know, apply. I think from that, I think any comment about that, no comment about that, and Belgium were better than us, and that's it. It's very clear the situation.
6: The U.S. just didn't rise to the challenge, he says. On Wall Street, the Dow Jones Industrial Average down by 133 points. NASDAQ down to 158. Oil prices up about $2 a barrel amid new tensions in the Strait of Hormuz. You'll find all these stories at townhall.com.
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6: With President Trump in Turkey for the NATO summit, he's still making announcements on his social media page about domestic issues.
28: President Trump taking to his Truth Social page with a big economic announcement involving the car industry. The president writing Toyota is moving from Mexico to the United States. Texas, a really big deal. Tariffs at work. Toyota is making a $3.6 billion investment expanding its manufacturing campus in San Antonio.
6: And that is Laura Winters reporting. High hopes remain for SpaceX, but top investors will have to have some patience. Many of the investment firms that underwrote the SpaceX IPO still encouraging people to invest in the stock, even though it is now down to about $152 per share after briefly soaring above $200 in the first week of that IPO. It's just above now where it opened on June 12th. SpaceX stock did soar briefly in its first week of trade. Breaking news at townhall.com. Airlines are shifting their strategy, prioritizing high-paying customers.
0: U.S. airlines are betting big on premium cabins to deliver profits. America's biggest airlines are expanding their premium cabins and adding more luxury perks to attract high-paying passengers. Experts say airline competition for customers who are willing to pay for comfortable seats, chef-designed food, and access to exclusive airport lounges has accelerated since the end of the COVID-19 pandemic.
6: And that is Marcela Sanchez reporting. A deadly shooting in Florida is drawing attention from federal immigration authorities. We get the details from correspondent Willie Nelson in this report.
8: Two illegal alien brothers are facing charges after a deadly shooting at a Florida construction site. Authorities say one brother is charged with second-degree murder, while the other is charged as an accessory after the fact. Federal immigration authorities have become involved in the case. The case comes as the Trump administration continues its nationwide crackdown on illegal aliens. Willie Nelson, The White House.
6: You'll find more on these stories at townhall.com.
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Good afternoon. Tuesday, July the 7th. It's early in July, but it's the 7th already of July. Holy cow. Are we moving? Flying along. 72 degrees, cloudy, wind is north at 6 miles an hour. It's muggy outside. Weatherology still calling for sunshine skies this afternoon, so we'll see how all of that goes. But Swab Shop is begun, and the phone's open for your calls at 762-8167, 762-8167. Email address is thefolks@leighton.media. Leighton spelled L-E-I-G-H-T-O-N, thefolks@leighton.media. And our street address is 1312 Broadway, Alexandria. So if you got something for sale, giveaway, trade, you're looking to buy, 762-8167. And yeah, the phone keeps ringing and ringing. I'll be there soon. Hang on. Soon as I can. Let's see what we've got here for sale. This is a 1989 Sylvan 14-foot boat with a 2003 Mercury 25-horse four-stroke short shaft motor. It's a manual start. Runs great. Also has a Spartan trailer. All that for $2,200. And it says there's also a lift available. So you can get the whole setup at this number, 815-8022. Again, it's an 89 Sylvan 14-foot boat with a 2003 Mercury 25-horse motor, short shaft, and the Spartan trailer. 815-8022. What do you have for Swap Shop today? Phones open. 762-8167. I've got a Spear House for sale. 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
1: Thank you. 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
0: Okay, got it. 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
0: 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And the number is 763-7195. 763-7195. And I have for sale a 1965 Honda Dream motorcycle, $1,200. Have an 18-foot car hauler, 2015 vintage. 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And then also a Demco Car Caddy SS Dolly for $900. So all those are 282-6097. 282-6097. six

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2: I'm sorry. That was a twin size.
0: Twin.
2: Yeah.
0: All right. Good.
2: Full. 763-7195.
0: Yeah. 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
3: Yeah, I've got a wanted item.
0: Okay.
3: I'm looking for, Fleet Farm had these America 250 5-gallon pails for the America birthday party, birthday celebration,
0: mm-hmm.
3: and they were at Fleet Farm, and I went in there to look for them, and they were sold out, so if anybody's got an extra one, I'd like to have one. 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
0: All right. Sounds good. Thank you.
3: Thank you.
0: Mm-hmm. Phone number is 834-4400. 834-4400. And Swap Shop is on the air here at KXRA. We do this every Monday through Saturday during the 1 o'clock hour. 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Email address is thefolks@layton.media, and our street address 1312 Broadway, Alexandria. 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
12: Good afternoon.
0: Yeah.
12: Hey, I have a recliner that I would like to give away. It's a brown in color, brown and a little bit of white mixed in. It's not brand new, but it's still a good recliner, and it also swivels. So it's a swivel recliner. I live around Glenwood. If you know anybody in the area that needs a chair, wants a chair, I'd be more than glad to give it to them.
0: Okay.
12: And I can send the photos also. So my number is 320-304-4683.
0: All right. Sounds good. Thank you.
12: Okay. Thank you.
0: Yeah. Have a good day. 304-4683. 304-4683. I have for sale the owner-operator's manual for a 1977 Johnson outboard. This is for sizes 85 to 115 horse. Okay, a 1977 Johnson outboard manual. And 760-1296. Is the number 760-1296. You have something for Swap Shop today? It's easy done. Just call 762-8167 and I will be right with you, if not immediately. A couple of bikes for sale, a men's bike and a women's bike. A men's medium Trek bike. Deep red, brand new, $450. And the women's bike is a small Trek. Purple is the color there. 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Here's the phone number, 219-8969. 219-8969. All right. If you have old postcards or black and white photographs that you're thinking to throw out, don't throw them out. Somebody here says, I'll take them off your hands. Just want to get rid of them? I will take them. 305-3654. 305-3654. I can take those old black and white pictures and or postcards. What else? Boat, motor, trailer, boat cover. 2007 Lund Pro Guide boat with a 2007 Mercury 175 horse motor. Power steering, again, comes with a boat cover and the trailer, and the phone number is 846-3851. 3851. It's Swap Shop on KXRA. 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And then the street address, if you want to drop something by here, 1312 Broadway, Alexandria. Here's somebody looking to buy some passenger tires, size 195-75R14. 195-75R14 passenger tires. That's what we're looking to buy, in good condition. And this is the phone number, 219-0912. 219-0912. Go ahead and give me a call with your Swap Shop stuff. 762-8167. All right. All right. 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
18: This is Weatherology. I'm meteorologist Jennifer Vujicic with your Alexandria Lakes area forecast. We'll see mostly sunny skies here this afternoon with a high into the mid-80s. Then for tonight, a chance for showers and thunderstorms, cloudy, a low near 64. By Wednesday, a chance for showers and storms early on. We'll see mostly cloudy skies, high of 74 degrees. And Thursday, sunny, high of 80. Friday, mostly sunny, high of 83. For KXRA, I'm meteorologist Jennifer Vujicic.
0: Thank you, Jennifer. Cloudy skies continue. We are at 72 degrees. Wind is out of the northwest at 7 miles an hour. Let's see. Sunset will be at 9:13. And we're hoping that the rain just keeps away for the Summer Sounds by Brophy concert tonight out at Lake Brophy Park. It says scattered thunderstorms likely tonight, but I don't know when that kind of ramps up. Otherwise, we just have scattered storms, slight chance through the afternoon. 82, again, our high today. Right now, we're at 72 degrees in the lakes area. Time is 1:31, and Swap Shop will return shortly.
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22: Yeah, so you had somebody that called in with a mattress for sale?
0: Yes.
22: Was that a twin size?
0: Twin size, yep.
22: Could I get the number for that?
0: Sure. Here it is, 763-7195.
22: 763-7195.
0: Yeah, that would be 320 area code.
22: Perfect. Thank you very much.
0: Yeah, you're welcome. Have a good day.
22: You too. Bye now.
0: Okay. 762-8167, Swap Shop on KXRA. Got some things for sale here. And again, I'm looking. 1, 2, 3, 4. Maybe half a dozen things here before we're all done. As far as, yeah, could be a little bit more than that even. Anyway, Yeah, if you want to get your phone call in, send us that email, 762-8167. The email address is thefolks@layton.media. I've got Werner 16-foot by 14-inch aluminum plank for sale. 500-pound load capacity. 16 feet long, 14 inches wide. Have a 5x5 insulated deer stand for sale. I have one electric winch for sale. And also have some loading ramps for a car and some loading ramps for an ATV. Okay, so all of that is at this number, 760-3374. 760-3374. If you have sent us in the mail something within a week or so, let's say a week or more ago, then you'll want to get that resent. So it's just because in order for us to keep everything fresh, keep it updated, then after a week, we just start over again. So if you've got something here that's a week or more old, just resend it. 762-8167 is our phone number. That sending address, email-wise, is thefolks@layton.media. Our street address, 1312 Broadway, Alexandria. Hello, thanks for calling. You're on Swap Shop.
1: Good afternoon.
0: Yes.
1: I have a futon mattress, brand new, that I will sell for $25. And last week, a lady called in wanting postcards. And I wrote down her number, and I can't find it. So if she'd be willing or is listening, call me at 612-202-6912.
0: If you want to hang on a second, I can find that postcard email here. Not positive exactly where it is in the stack. That's not it, is it? Nope. Here we go. Here's the number. It's 305-3654.
1: 305-3654.
0: Correct.
1: Correct. Thank you.
0: Yeah, you're welcome.
1: Made my day.
0: Good.
1: Okay, bye-bye.
0: Have a good afternoon. And the phone number for the futon mattress is area code 612-202-6912. 612-202-6912. 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
0: 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In the meantime, Swap Shop is on the air right now, and the phone's open, and the number is 762-8167. Email address, thefolks@layton.media, and our street address, 1312 Broadway, Alexandria. Okay, 762-8167. What do you have for Swap Shop today? I have here a big Mabel towable water toy, $75. Have a popcorn stand for $50. A large Plano tackle box, $20. A couple of toddler beds, $50 a piece. And then two Trek bikes, $100 a piece. Any or all of that. And here's the number, 760-6522. 760-6522. A couple of porch or patio rocking chairs. They're white, good shape, $25 a piece for those. Also, sticking with the furniture theme there, I have a log couch and a log chair, both of which fold flat for sleepers. Take $300 for the set. Got a dining room table, four chairs, $150 for the set. I've got a 20-pound propane tank, almost full, $25. And then about a dozen NASCAR posters, number 24, number 3, number 88, 99, $5 and up for the posters. Pictures available. Phone number is 296-0768. 296-0786. I have to do that once more because I misspoke. 296-0786. 296-0786. There, I got it right. For sure the last time I got it right. I don't know about the rest. Thanks for calling Swap Shop today. You're on the air.
7: Yes. I have a canning kettle that holds 7 quart jars, and I have a dozen quart jars, both for $20. 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I have a sleeping bag, light new. It's a mummy style, $20. 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I can be reached at 762-0154.
0: All right. Thank you. Have a good afternoon.
7: Thank you.
0: Mm-hmm.
7: Goodbye.
0: Bye. All right, the number is 762-0154, 762-0154. You have something for Swap Shop? 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I've got for sale a portable Polonus air conditioner. Excellent condition, only used 2 summers. Comes with a remote, still have the manual. 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And this is the number, 766-9087. 766-9087. I'm thinking, what do I have here now? A couple of things left for us. All right, yeah. Just a couple of things. So if you've got something you want to call sooner than later, 762-8167. Still have the all-wood queen bed for sale. Head, board, footboard, rails, not the mattress, just the bed part or the frame part, I guess you would say. $200. And the number is 766-1826. Again, that's queen-sized head, footboard, rails. 766-1826. And a very nice two-bedroom twin home for rent. Located on the west side of Lowry, has an attached garage, a 3-season porch. 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
0: Yeah, you too. Thanks. 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And I have no more mail today. So we're going to call this good for a Tuesday. We made it almost all the way through. Thanks for that. And we'll see you again tomorrow about 105. Okay.

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10: 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I'm Linda Brecke. Well, today, Chicago Board of Trade corn and soybean futures were higher at the close. September corn, 443 3/4 up, 5.5. December at 464 1/4, and that's up 6.5 today. March was up 6.5. And August beans, 1193 3/4 up, 9 3/4. November, 1197 3/4 up, 5.5. August soybean meal up 330. August soybean oil up 83. September Chicago wheat, 618 1/2, up 4.5. September oats, 344, up 8.5. Minneapolis wheat, last quote, the September contract was up 0.75. And live cattle, August 238.42, down 67. October 234.02, down 62. December, down 47. August feeder cattle, 360.65, up 15. September 357.40, down 47. Lean hogs today, July 93.45, up 10. August at the close, 96.92, down 160. October 81.65, and at the close, down 92. Our guest market analyst during our midday farm review today, Roy Abbott, Abbott Futures, comments on the higher look to corn and beans at the close. They had been a little lower earlier in the trading session. Here's what he had to say about weather, the market mover.
11: Weather concerns, because I haven't heard anything new, no new rumors this today, but early weakness, we held together. In both corn and beans, and now we're moving higher. So that has to be a positive factor for the market. It appears to me that the funds want to keep buying. And, you know, this we're going to have a hot week coming up. The forecasters are saying it's going to only last a week, but maybe it doesn't. And we've got this heat wave in Europe, and the consensus from the weather people are that that is not going to change. So both of those factors are going to affect this market as we move forward. So you got to bet on the market going higher with the funds wanting to buy it and the threat of weather coming up.
10: Roy Abbott, Abbott Futures. The EPA announced its decision to advance several crop protection products recently. An EPA's decision to advance the products toward final approval is welcome news for America's farmers and ranchers. According to the cooperatives, the farmer cooperative, Dwayne Simpson, president and CEO of the National Council of Farmer Cooperatives.
12: We're excited to see this. The EPA took a little extra time at the management level with several crop protection products, and here in the last week they decided to advance those products, and it's welcome news for America's farmers. It's welcome news for farmer cooperatives as they're trying to plan for what, how they're going to manage the supply chain and have adequate supply and plan production. So really good news to be able to keep America's farmers competitive with the best tools in the market and to help lower input costs.
10: And pork producers were dealt a setback in the draft Senate Farm Bill language recently when the measure did not address a change in the implementation of California's Prop 12 animal housing regulation. Belgrade farmer John Anderson is a director for the National Pork Producers Council.
13: We're certainly disappointed that they didn't adopt the same Save Our Bacon Act that the House put in their bill. We're not giving up. There's other ways to, I might have to make a little bit of a compromise to get language into the House bill.
10: That's an update here on the Linder Farm Network. I'm Linda Brecky.
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4: 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Coming up here at 2 o'clock, the latest in world and national news from Town Hall. It's 2 o'clock.
15: News this hour at Town Hall. I'm Bob Agnew in Washington. President Trump is in Turkey for a two-day NATO summit. He says the U.S. will honor his commitment to excellence when it comes to maintaining any plane sold to Turkey.
16: We buy a plane from the United States if there's engine rehab and other things that are done to engines.
15: And he says the U.S. has an actual obligation to maintain any military equipment it sells, and also at a joint news conference, he said that the U.S. will try to persuade the president that they're making a stronger Europe for a stronger NATO. That's what the NATO partners are trying to get out of President Trump, is an understanding that he should still be heavily committed to the alliance, and those projects worth billions of dollars could involve big sales for U.S. defense makers. And President Trump is announcing a major change in its overall policy toward Turkey.
17: President Trump announced the U.S. is lifting sanctions on Turkey during a meeting with Turkish President Erdogan at the NATO summit.
18: We're going to be taking the sanctions off. It's time to do that. We don't want to sanction friends. It's very simple. There's plenty of people we can sanction, and we are sanctioned. We don't want to sanction friends.
15: Maine's Democrat Party is calling on its U.S. Senate nominee there, Graham Plattner, to pull out of the race following yet more allegations of sexual assault. Senator Tom Cotton, the Republican, says the Democrats are being hypocritical by urging Plattner out of the race.
19: His chief sin at this point is not those views or his misconduct or new allegations. His chief sin in the eyes of the Democrats is that he's losing to Susan Collins. Yep. And they're afraid that it's only going to get worse.
15: And Cotton told the Salem Radio Network that given all the drama there for the Democrats, it's highly unlikely they will be able to unseat the incumbent Republican, Susan Collins of Maine. On Wall Street, the Dow struggling. It's off 151 points amid higher oil prices. The Nasdaq struggling, partly because of the higher oil prices and also some problems for tech companies. The Nasdaq is down 306 points. More from townhall.com.
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15: U.S. World Cup dreams crashed down to earth in a decisive 4-1 defeat by Belgium.
1: The U.S. was beaten 4-1 by Belgium in the knockout match in Seattle Monday night, ending the U.S. men's World Cup dreams. Defensive mistakes put the Americans on their heels early in the game. On the bench, frustrated coach Mauricio Pochettino kicked a rack and sent water bottles flying.
21: I think we were not good enough. Wasn't our day. We didn't perform in the way that we supposed to perform.
1: Belgium's Charles de Ketelaar scored twice and assisted on another goal. He said FIFA's decision to suspend U.S. star Fowler and Balogun's red card may have actually helped. Malik Tillman scored the sole U.S. goal, tying it up at 30 minutes with a deflected free kick after a foul. Audio courtesy FIFA. I'm Jennifer King.
15: Microsoft says it's cutting 4,800 jobs. That includes a lot of them in its Xbox division, which is undergoing some changes. Overall, that represents about 2.1% of the Microsoft global workforce. More on these stories at townhall.com. The state of Utah is now revoking the license of a boarding school where socialite Paris Hilton says she was abused as a teenager, saying the school has failed to provide applicable health and safety services for its clients. Paris Hilton speaking out about that facility.
22: These places really just prey on parents who are just looking for help for their children. I wasn't a bad kid. I was just sneaking out at night, getting bad grades. I have ADHD, so I wasn't doing well in school, but this is definitely not the place that I should have been sent. My parents have no idea. They thought it was, you know, they have these fake marketing tools and websites and brochures that made it look like it was this really safe space. And my parents had no idea what was happening.
15: Hilton fought hard to shut that facility down. State health officials imposed temporary restrictions on the school back in May, saying at the time that the staff did not seek immediate medical care for a student there with serious injuries. You'll find more on these stories at townhall.com.
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24: This is Weatherology. I'm meteorologist Ray Miller with your Alexandria Lakes area forecast. Chance of thunderstorms this afternoon with a high temperature around 82 and light northeast winds. Tonight, showers and storms likely with heavy rain possible, 1 to 2 inches of rainfall and a low temperature of 63. Another 1 to 2 inches of rain on Wednesday with a high temperature around 74 degrees. Thursday, lots of sun with a high of 80. Friday, sunny, high of 83. For KXRA, I'm meteorologist Ray Miller. Right now, it's 71.
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30: All right, let's do it. 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
31: Yep.
32: Oh, no! We suck again!
30: From the soccer game last night, and it's over.
33: You know what's crazy is with all that drama, and we talked about the drama a lot.
30: Yeah.
33: Trump was talking about it and all that stuff. I totally forgot to even think about turning on the TV. I totally forgot about it until I woke up this morning, the game.
30: Oh, wow. Okay, I admit, I was doing a bunch of yard work. It took longer than I thought. I get in, showered or whatever, and I'm like, oh, yeah, that game's probably coming on. I forgot what time it was on. So I tune in just in time to see they're celebrating the goal, the one goal that the United States got.
33: Mm-hmm.
30: And I watch it 2 minutes later, and, of course, Belgium scores again.
33: Mm-hmm.
30: And then, listen, and I know soccer fans can email and educate me on the beauty of the game and all that. The next several minutes is nothing but boredom for me. I'm just checking out my phone. I'm looking at other things. I know there's nonstop action, but it's like a pass here, a pass there. It's kicked over this side. It's like there's no shots on goal.
33: No.
30: You're just kind of waiting for it to happen. Mm-hmm. And again, I'm not a soccer fan. I'm one of those people that would only tune in on an occasion like this.
0: Well, I thought today when I woke up, I said to myself, well, I don't have to pay attention to soccer anymore like usual.
30: Mm-hmm. Right.
0: Yeah.
30: Yeah. And I think,
0: and then, by the way, if you love soccer, I get it. I understand, okay? I'm not downing soccer. You want to play soccer, you love soccer, fine by me.
30: No, for the people that say, I think boring or baseball is boring, I understand why they think that. If you played it since you were 4 years old, there's nuances that you can watch and be into it. I get all of that.
0: Well, there's also a pitch clock. You can only step out so many times. I mean, the game does move much quicker now.
30: But, again, it's not to get into an argument about what's more or whatever. No. It's just if it's not your thing,
0: right.
30: I mean, I'm never going to love soccer. So, yes, we're back to it now.
0: Do the clock right. Set it for 15 minutes or whatever and count it down.
30: You don't like the count up
0: added
30: to 45.
0: Added time. I don't even understand it.
30: Yeah. So now this part's over, and the prediction will be soccer is the future of America, and it's not going
0: to
30: happen.
0: I saw a guy in Outkick today that had a poll that started, what's more likely to happen in the next 50 years? Browns win a Super Bowl, U.S. men win World Cup.
30: We'll see what happens.
0: Yeah, it could be Browns win Super Bowl.
30: And then
0: we're way behind in that world right now.
30: With big news from the Democratic Party, with what's going on in Maine.
32: Oh, no! We suck again!
30: Well, yes, you do.
0: Yep.
30: Because you got another crazy candidate. But man, oh man, this is like next level. You knew something else was coming with Graham Plattner. You didn't know it was going to be, he basically raped me. Yeah, whoa.
33: Got into a woman's house that he had been seeing kind of casually through a dating app or whatever, a hookup app, and then forced himself on her despite her saying no over and over again. That's her side of the story.
30: Well, Jake Tapper had the interview on CNN. Yeah. It's like Politico breaks the story. Mm-hmm. She's talking to Jake Tapper, and then he phrases the question this way.
2: Did Graham Plattner rape you?
3: By definition, yes. Absolutely.
2: Because he had non-consensual sex with you.
3: Yeah.
2: Forced himself on you.
3: Mm-hmm.
2: Even after you had told him no and fought him off.
3: Yeah. He violated multiple layers of consent that night.
30: Man. I don't know what was up with Jake Tapper's microphone there.
0: I don't know. Pool room. He was in the swimming pool room changing, getting ready to go out.
30: I had people texting me, did Robbins go monkey buttons on Jake Tapper's mic?
0: You know what? I've had enough of that crap. I had nothing to do with any of that.
30: That's what I said.
0: Nothing.
30: Robbins had nothing to do with it. That's what I said. He did not go monkey buttons there. That's not on him.
0: Dang.
30: But this Jenny Rancico then went into sort of what happened that night that they had

0: kind of like jumped on top of me and indicated that he had intentions that were sexual in nature. And I remember just at first being like, hey, I'm not into this. Like, don't, I'm not in the mood. Like, don't, whatever. And it got to the point where I was like, okay, I feel like I've said this enough times. Like, he's not listening to me or he's not hearing me. And I looked at him and I remember this very specific look in his eyes. And I could smell alcohol and I was like, this is different. He is heavily intoxicated. Like, and that blank stare was kind of like a photographic memory that, that I still have of that night.
1: Yeah.
2: Mm-hmm.
1: And then that happens.
2: Mm-hmm. You know, boy. I don't know what actually happened that night. I think, man, it is, though, and not to defend Graham Plattner, because that guy is a walking red flag.
1: 100%.
2: Mm-hmm. That being said, man, the timing of all of this is just very suspect. It's like, okay, now you've got, because like everyone was standing by him when it was him sexually assaulting or being rough with Lindsay Feifeld.
1: Right? Yes.
2: Everything was fine then. It's like, oh, well, she's a conservative, so blah, doesn't really matter. Don't believe all women anymore. Everything was fine when it's, well, he got, yeah, sure, he has a Nazi tattoo, but he was a war hero and he made mistakes. What?
1: Mm-hmm.
2: Okay. Everything was cool when he's talking about la la la in the porta potty.
1: Yeah.
2: That's all fine and good. When he's besmirching the character of a Purple Heart recipient, that's all fine.
1: Yeah.
2: But now suddenly when, well, his polling looks terrible against Susan Collins.
1: Mm-hmm.
2: And they've got a week to go before they can replace him on the ballot. Suddenly this story hits with a week to go.
1: Well, not only that. And I'm not saying this woman's not telling the truth. I'm not saying that at all.
2: She might be. I believe her personally.
1: Yeah. When she says then the morning after and he's trying to put his arm around, she's like, no, what are you doing?
2: Mm-hmm.
1: Do you remember anything about last night? Anyway, no, and how does Jake Tapper just get the exclusive? Just like that.
2: That's what I'm saying, man.
1: That's also suspect.
2: You've got a lot of, I guess you would call them non-socialist Democrats.
1: Yes.
2: And there are some socialist Democrats who are saying, like even Mamdani was like, yeah, he's got to get out of the race. But a lot of these people who are more the establishment types are suddenly like, yes, our party has no place for a man like this. Instead, we're going to wholeheartedly support the guy who volunteered for Al-Qaeda.
1: Exactly.
2: Like, okay.
1: Yeah, no kidding.
3: Really, well, the only criteria they had, the only thing that was done is how much do you hate Trump?
1: Well, here's something else.
3: They didn't dig into him.
1: Here's something else with this whole thing. They're trying to say, listen, this has nothing to do with politics because she likes his progressive politics. Mm-hmm. And she wants someone like him, right? Okay, that's part of the machine to me.
2: Yeah.
1: Because the other, you know, accusation came from a woman that they could all get behind and say, well, this is a political operative.
2: Yeah.
1: And this woman isn't that. But if it's just about getting to the truth and believing all women, no one tried to get the other woman, Feifeld? No one tried to get her on camera?
2: Nope.
1: Because it is different when you see a woman telling the story than it is just reading it in print.
2: Well, and then when the New York Times ran that story about the first accuser who went public, they spent most of that article explaining her resume instead of actually explaining what she was saying happened.
1: Exactly.
2: And she put out a tour de force today on X talking about how, you know, they talked to two friends. Those two, I explicitly told them, would not have any knowledge of how he treated me. But they could confirm that I was with him for those years, for that period of time. She goes, but I gave them five names, and they never talked to the other people.
1: Right.
2: They knew about this Jenny's story, the New York Times did, but didn't run it down.
1: No.
2: Like, what?
1: No. They were trying to add their sort of protection at the time.
2: Yeah.
1: And then the other part, think about this, with the Joe Biden accuser, who is also credible.
2: Mm-hmm.
1: Did anybody talk to her in legacy media?
2: No. Morning Joe came closest, and that's because they talked to Joe Biden.
1: Yes. But no, that wasn't even a story.
2: No.

0: My point is, yes, if legacy media and the failing New York Times, CNN, all of them, wanted to bury this the best they could, they could.
1: Mm-hmm.
0: But when Politico runs it, and then you've got CNN right on top of it same day, yeah, that crap's coordinated, dude. Mm-hmm. And I know Plattner came out and he had his, you know, pre-recorded statement. I don't see how this is going to do him any good at all. I mean, I can play part of it for you to see what is this just good acting or
2: any accusation of non-consensual behavior is categorically false. Over the last 10 months, I have been deeply humbled by the faith Mainers have put in me. You have welcomed me into your homes, into your places of work, into your restaurants, mm-hmm. into your houses of worship. You have shown that a different kind of politics, one that puts the interests of people over corporations, is not just possible, but is inevitable. So, regardless of the inaccuracy of the reporting, but mindful of the political reality it will inflict, we are taking the time to reflect on the best path forward for the state that I love, the people that I love, the movement I belong to, and the goal of defeating Susan Collins.
0: So, yeah, you're going to be out.
1: Yeah.
0: That's pretty much what it all comes down to.
3: What path forward?
1: Yeah, right.
3: There isn't one.
0: No. No. I mean, does anyone think at all there's a chance he stays in?
3: Maybe. I mean, he might win. I don't know.
1: Well, he's not going to win the general election. Will he stay in? I don't know. I think this is probably going to just turn out to be another example of Democrats not trusting their voters and parachuting mm-hmm. somebody in at the last moment. And if he does stay in, they'll do it and then try to launch some massive write-in campaign, probably.
3: Kamala Harris just moved to Maine. Breaking news.
0: So you have a flashback, David?
1: Oh, I do, because, man, remember we played this and Scott was beside himself because of the way this guy talks. These are the people that recruited Graham Plattner to run, talking to, I believe it was the Wall Street Journal.
0: Oh, that's right, the guy.
1: Craziest male vocal fry you'll ever hear.
0: That's the guy. Yes.
4: How did you go about vetting him? And why did you?
5: We paid a nice firm a whole chunk of money and got some stuff back.
3: Okay.
5: Some of what you've seen on the news we got back. Other stuff we didn't.
4: Did the vetting process turn up the tattoo that became so controversial?
5: No.
4: And what was your thinking there? Agree.
5: I think if what the voters wanted were people who were grown in bats and had never done or said anything that they might regret their entire lives, we'd have a very different country. Part of our thesis here is that people do not want their candidates grown in bats.
3: Oh,
5: they want
3: stop
5: people
3: it.
5: Who are real human beings, and they want people who do not look and sound like the grown people who've been leading this country off a cliff for the last century. And that was Graham.
3: Man. That is so awful.
0: It That's a
3: awful.
0: Leader of men is what that is.
3: That no, it's
0: leader
3: not.
0: Leader of men.
3: It's like he's putting me on.
1: Right?
3: It is.
0: Like he's punking
3: it's
0: you?
3: It's like just, yeah, I'm getting punked by this guy.
0: Fort Gores, and 7 years ago.
3: And there's a strain to it, as well as the fry. There's a strain. Yeah.
1: This is Sparta.
0: Ask not what your country can do for you, but what you can do for your country.
3: It's all good till he starts talking. Wow.
0: Imagine a woman going on the first date with that guy.
3: God.
0: Well, I don't think there's any fear of that happening,
3: no
0: but
3: way.
0: If it did happen.
3: What do you do?
0: About a movie?
3: Beautiful.
0: The five stories we're watching today, straight ahead right here.

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0: The Markley, Van Camp, and Robbins Show. Jamie Markley, David Van Camp, Scott Robbins, and now the five stories we're watching today.
1: All right, ex-Florida Democrat governor, nominee, Andrew Gillum. Remember him? He barely lost to Ron DeSantis, and then right afterward got busted with a male prostitute and a bunch of drugs.
0: Oh, yeah.
1: Yeah, he's been arrested again for drug possession, this time in Alabama. Yeah. Number four, bullet dodged, by the way, Florida. Good job, all the voters who started turning that state from a swing state to a solid red state.
0: Yeah.
1: Number four, four energy companies have officially re-domiciled from Delaware to Texas as the flight from blue states continues. Number three, Democrats Senate candidate Graham Plattner is facing calls to drop out of the race and let another person run before next Monday's deadline, not because of the Nazi tattoo or the smearing of a Purple Heart recipient fantasizing about raping a burglar or abusing an ex-girlfriend. No, it's now that his polling numbers are bad. They decided to believe another woman who accused him of sexual assault with a week to go.
0: That's something, isn't it?
1: And then number two, at least three tankers were struck by projectiles in the Strait of Hormuz. Why are we messing around with this still?
2: I don't know.
1: Oh, my gosh. I'm so frustrated by this entire thing.
0: So you're just ready to go finish the job.
1: It's like, go finish the job or just say, all right, we're gonna take the L and leave. I don't know. This whole diplomacy thing is not going. It's not working.
0: Do you think once the midterms are over, then it's going to be like, all right, we're finishing the job. Enough of this.
1: I mean, yeah, I get the practical and political realities of at least trying to get some traffic through the Strait of Hormuz and sort of going through this dance with Iran until then. Yeah, it's frustrating still, though. And then number one, President Trump is in Turkey for a NATO meeting. We'll see what comes out of that.
0: Yeah, I've heard some different rumblings around that.
2: Got to pay your bills, folks.
0: Yeah, and different people saying, admit it. NATO, you got to admit it. Trump was right all along. Some are, actually.
1: Yeah.
0: You know, I don't think you're ever going to get them all to admit that, but, you know, plenty are. I thought you would get a kick out of this. I honestly don't care a whole lot about the Taylor Swift, Travis Kelce wedding, other than the things that I would see that I find interesting. Like, oh my gosh, the ego here. It's unreal. The narcissism. But there was a big A-lister who apparently tried to jockey for an invite that never came. Did you hear about this? Who it was?
1: No.
0: Oh, my goodness. Like, saying actors, musicians, billionaires, television stars, people who were calling favors and working every connection they had to get invited because it was such a status symbol. And they tried and tried, but just never made the cut. And that would be Meghan Markle.
1: You don't want the drama.
0: Oh, my gosh. That here you are, you married a royal, and then you, you know, cut that out, because boy, you just didn't want any part of that. It was just too ugly. But you still want to be the A-lister and jockeying around to get an invite. And they're like, no, thanks.
2: She's unbelievable. She's unbelievable.
1: Her request for a for an invitation actually did say, although I would like you to please respect my privacy.
0: Of course, because that always has to be respected.
2: She's unreal.
0: Yes, she is
2: unreal. A climber on steroids.
0: But the other funny quote from a source in this said Taylor and Travis weren't inviting people for headlines. It was genuinely people they wanted to celebrate with. This is the Markley, Van Camp, and Robbins Show.
2: Really?
0: Come on. I read the whole list of everybody yesterday. Yeah, that's exactly what it was. Yeah. It's like all you people deserve each other.
1: Yeah. Travis Kelce just really wanted to celebrate his new life with the woman he says he loves with Ice Spice, I'm sure. Yeah.
0: 100%. Yes. All right, David, biggest story of the day. I think I know this one.
1: I mean, just on the home front, it's what's happening in Maine, where you've got Graham Plattner now accused of impropriety by a second woman, well, at least a second woman, and now the Democrats are turning on him because they're like, hey, we got less than a week before the deadline. We got to get somebody else in there now.
0: Yes. Also got to get to an update on Greenland, President Trump.
2: What?
0: Yes. And around to What's Your Story, straight ahead right here.

0: This is Weatherology. I'm meteorologist Ray Miller with your Alexandria Lakes area forecast. Chance of thunderstorms this afternoon with a high temperature around 82 and light northeast winds. Tonight, showers and storms likely with heavy rain possible, 1 to 2 inches of rainfall and a low temperature of 63. Another 1 to 2 inches of rain on Wednesday with a high temperature around 74 degrees. Thursday, lots of sun with a high of 80. Friday, sunny, high of 83. For KXRA, I'm meteorologist Ray Miller. Right now, it's 71.
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0: Markley, Van Camp, and Robbins Show. Jamie Markley, David Van Camp, Scott Robbins. So an update on Greenland, David.
1: Yes, well, President Trump, he is in Turkey for the NATO summit going on. A lot of interesting things to talk about. And someone brought up Greenland. As you know, the president was real hot and heavy on getting Greenland for a while there. But we wondered if, you know, maybe he had just sort of forgotten about it and let it go. Well, no, sir, he did not.
0: Okay.
2: Well, that's what hurt my relationship with NATO. Because Greenland doesn't help Denmark. Denmark doesn't spend money to really help Greenland, but it's an important part for the United States. And it's surrounded by China ships and Russian ships. And that's not going to happen. The ships is, it's not going to happen. It was Greenland that, in my, and it continues to be, that should be controlled by the United States, not by Denmark. And when they wouldn't go along with it, and with all the money we spend to help them with Russia, and we don't have to spend any money, we could remove all of our soldiers out of Europe. Because as you probably noticed, Europe's a very different place than it was 20 years ago.
0: Yeah.
2: A lot different, much different. It's a much different, and they better be careful with immigration and energy. If they're not careful with those two things, you're not going to have a Europe anymore. Okay, thank you very much, everybody.
3: And there you go.
0: You can't argue with anything he just said.
3: No. Nope.
0: You really can't. And it is people on the left that will hear something like that and say, this is why we're embarrassed on the world stage. Mm-hmm. He's just a bully. Well, you're a mark for these people and have been for years. You've been taken advantage of. He was just the guy that pointed it out and says, mm-hmm. I don't do that.
1: Yes.
0: I've been negotiating deals my whole life.
1: Well, and after Russia invaded Ukraine, guess who got proven right?
0: It was
1: Donald Trump. And American media were laughing along with the Germans when President Trump stood up at the UN and said, hey, you got to figure out something with your energy production because right now you are, and he didn't say these exact words, but the gist was, right now you are Russia's female dog.
0: 100%. And they laughed.
1: Yes.
0: And then you saw it happen in real time.
1: Mm-hmm.
0: Yeah, it is true. Good for him. Well, it'll be interesting to see how all this plays out in Maine. You know, a lot of times, you know, for the rest of the country, a Senate race in Maine is not going to get this much attention. But because of everything that has transpired and where we're at right now, yeah, a lot of attention is getting paid to this with Graham Blattner and what looks to be a legit accusation of rape. Boy, they're very careful not to use that terminology.
1: Oh, no.
0: With legacy media. And it does seem that from the failing New York Times, Lulu Garcia Navarro Smugwinch is a little bent out of shape.
1: Oh, really?
0: Yeah, because back in May, she talked to Blattner and asked him at the time.
4: The GOP is going to dig up everything and more that they can.
5: Yeah, and probably lie at some point.
4: Is there something new you want to get ahead of?
5: No,
0: nothing else.
1: Mm-mm. Yeah.
0: Mm-mm. Well, so she was on with Jake Tapper yesterday, mm-hmm. you know, after all this broke. Go ahead, David. What were you going to say?
1: I was just going to say, this is not a GOP play. If there is a coordinated play here because of the deadline coming up next Monday,
0: mm-hmm.
1: it's from Democrats because they're looking at the polling and realizing, oh, my gosh, Susan Collins is going to run away with this thing against Graham Blattner because the guy's a nut.
0: The way I understood it, the GOP play was going to be in September.
1: Yeah, and they wanted him to be locked in on the ballot.
0: Right. Yeah. But this is Tapper with Lulu yesterday.
6: What do you make of Graham Blattner's campaign basically attacking this group trying to help survivors of sexual abuse?
4: It sounds like the desperate gasp of a dying campaign. I mean, this is not the first allegation. This is not the second allegation. This is a series now of allegations that are credible, that have been well reported in the mainstream media with reporters who have investigated them, who have corroborated the information.
0: I wouldn't call it well reported.
1: Yeah, I there's some CYA happening right there.
0: Mm-hmm. Oh, yeah.
4: And now this woman is coming out publicly to you and to others to tell her story. And so at this point, I do not see a path forward for Graham Blattner and his campaign. And, you know, the question here is, what did they know and when did they know it?
0: Well, you guys knew it.
1: Right.
0: At the failing New York Times. And part of that was, well, the main accuser here is a GOP operative.
1: Mm-hmm.
0: So you really can't believe her. That's what you were saying.
1: Right.
0: The believe all women people saying, well, except this one.
1: Yes.
0: Because she seems to be conservative. But now you can't do that. But again, this is part of the play.
3: Mm-hmm. Everybody knew this. MSNBC knew this. Everybody knew it.
0: Well, this is what I would think. They may have known of the accusations. What they may not have known is that there was an actual person that was going to go out in front of cameras and tell the story.
3: Well, you may be right about that.
0: That is a whole different ballgame.
3: Because I don't think they had any designs on replacing Plattner. I mean, they certainly do now. I mean, I think there was a plan in place, though, just in case.
0: Well, establishment Democrats were probably coming up with the plan.
1: I think so, yeah. And also, again, I will never be unconvinced that the biggest thing that spurred this new allegation on and got this story out there in the public is because they were looking at the polling. And seeing that, not only, because usually it's like, what's the magic number for Susan Collins in past elections? If she's polling at 45, she'll win
0: 44
1: by
0: 44 or 45, 44 or 45, something like that.
1: She'll win by two or three or more than that.
0: Yeah.
1: And when they had polling out that was showing consistently, not only was she hitting that magic number, she was getting over 50% in the polling.
0: Yeah.
1: Then it's like, all right, we got to jettison this nut.
0: Yeah. So we'll see what happens. Fast. It's a dirty game, man. It's not like we don't already know that. It just rears its ugly head again. All right, it's that time. We do it a couple of times a day. Go around the table. May not be the biggest story out there, but it caught your attention. You want to bring it in. David, today, what's your story?
1: Well, speaking of last-minute candidate replacements, Kamala Harris in the news. Channel 4 in the UK, they went to Georgia to talk to voters about the 2028 presidential election. Out of the eight people, only one person said they would support Kamala Harris in 2028. The others, not so much.
0: Not surprised.
7: Would you vote for her in the next election? Now, I noticed some of you, I think, voted for her last time, Michael.
8: Yeah, I would not. The only reason why I voted for her because her name was on the ticket. But, again, and I didn't want to vote for Trump. But, again, I think she was kind of like the Hail Mary pass at the end of that. The way that the Democrats kind of went through that, I felt like we were cheated out of a primary. Biden said he wasn't going to run again, and he did.
9: Yep.
8: And he shouldn't have ran. You know, I can agree with anyone on that.
7: By her?
10: She was a token.
9: She was beyond a token. She was a... Yeah.
1: That's nice Southern lady for her. I'm just not going to say anything that's going to get me in trouble.
0: Right. Yeah. Exactly. Yeah.
9: Well, I love you, back.
1: The amazing thing, too, is how many Democrats still believe right now, and I know them personally, and I've heard this repeated on the news, that Biden said he would only serve one term. Biden never said that. You could say he implied it, maybe, implied by saying, I'm going to be a transitional, you know, I want to get the next generation. But they make it sound like he made this pledge that he would only serve one term. That never happened.
0: Right.
3: That's so funny you say that.
11: Who said that?
3: Right, because that's how I remember it.
1: Yeah.
3: I mean, and he didn't say it.
0: Right.
3: But that's exactly how I remember. Well, didn't Biden say that he wasn't going to run again? Wasn't that part of the deal?
0: No, you're right. Implied it.
3: Yeah.
0: And people at the time said, well, no, he's not going to run because he can't just come out and say, no, I'm not running again. He can't do that.
3: He can't go in as a lame duck. Yeah.
0: Yeah. Mm-hmm. That's exactly it.
12: Jackie, are you here? Yeah. Where's Jackie?
0: Oh, gosh.
12: I didn't think she was going to be here.
0: I don't know how he could run. He didn't know dead people were dead. Gosh.
3: I mean,
0: when they just played a tribute for her.
3: Right. Has evidence in the past couple of weeks, so he's gotten much sharper.
0: Of course. All right, Scotty, what do you got for what's your story?
3: A patriotic woman from Massachusetts took matters into her own hands. Leaders in her state decided to boycott the Great American State Fair. They were mad at President Donald Trump and showed no mercy. She said, I came here to represent Massachusetts because I didn't want the public to walk into an empty room. I guess that's what's happening. If your state doesn't, if they fail to do anything, it's like the banner's there and you walk in, there's no one in the room.
0: That's exactly it.
3: Yeah.
0: I saw coverage of it, yeah.
3: She's like, we're not going to do this. So she's there. She's got a little table set up with some brochures, and people come in and they talk to her about Massachusetts. She said, I didn't think this was a partisan thing at all. She said, it's Freedom 250, and it's an event for all Americans to learn about the states that are in the Union. And, you know, I felt like it was my duty as a citizen to at least be somewhat there to greet people when they come in.
0: Mm-hmm.
3: So the other states did not follow suit. They just have empty rooms.
0: Michigan being two of them. One of my best buddies, he and his wife went there and went through it. And he said for the ones that had nothing there, it was embarrassing.
3: It is embarrassing. I agree with you.
0: Because the other states, I mean, they're giving stuff away and so happy you're here. Right. And, well, here's everything in our state. It's this cool thing. And then the others are just,
3: Yeah, there's no one there.
0: They should just have a sign that says TDS.
1: Yes.
3: Right. That's exactly what it is. We hate Trump, so we're not going.
0: Exactly. For my story, I wanted to bring this in because, David, it highlights millennials.
1: Okay.
0: And what this is people talking online about old person habits that millennials used to make fun of but have realized, you know what, these are pretty good habits to have.
1: Okay.
0: One being running. Used to make fun of the older people. That's an old people thing. But apparently running? There are a lot of millennials that run.
1: I've never thought of running as an old people thing.
0: I never thought of it that way either.
1: Yeah, I don't know anybody who's ever thought, oh yeah, you're running every morning? Old man. I've never heard that in my life.
3: Running to the bathroom.
0: Yeah. How about eating an early dinner?
1: Yeah, but I've always been an early dinner kind of guy.
0: Okay. So you were never like most millennials anyway, honest.
3: He was not.
0: That was always the comment that I would hear when I was out somewhere, people talking about the show. Staying home on the weekends.
1: I am a homebody.
0: Yes. Well, you said you're an old soul. Not wasting anything. Like keeping. Sometimes maybe not like Scott. Not right. Like hoarding.
3: Well, somebody like me.
0: But you've got like storage.
3: Yeah, one storage unit.
0: Because it used to be more than that, right?
3: Yes.
0: That's why it's one, like it's no big deal. Yeah. The way you say that is funny. Yes. I'm also getting off social media.
1: Yeah. Well, now it's the older people who are most obsessed with social media. It's sort of like, you basically have your like 15 to 23 crowd, and then there's those the rest of us kind of in the middle, and then it's like the over 60 crowd, hyper engaged in social media.
3: That's because we're shut-ins, David.
0: Yeah. Right. I also said listening to music at a normal volume.
1: Yeah, I can see that.
0: I still don't do that.
3: I don't do that either.
0: Yeah. And then going to bed earlier.
3: Yeah.
0: Do you go to bed earlier than you used to?
1: Definitely. Part of that's because I got little kids, and then by the time I'm getting them in bed, I'm freaking exhausted.
0: Yeah, you haven't tried prune juice yet, have you?
1: Uh-oh. I have tried it, but not because I've been backed up at all. I eat way too much Taco Bell to be backed up.
3: Mixed it with gin.
0: Oh, my gosh. We have someone that went to Taco Bell, didn't get what they wanted, so they flashed a gun.
1: Oh, boy.
0: Oh, yeah, Nimrod's in the news. You'll like that one coming up, and a news update, just a few.
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0: The Markley Van Camp and Robin Show. You know, you don't need an economist to tell you your money doesn't go as far as it used to. You just go buy groceries or fill up the tank or pay a utility bill. Everybody's feeling it. The question is, what do you do about it? Because sitting around hoping everything magically gets cheaper probably isn't much of a strategy. So before you make any big financial decisions, it's worth getting informed.
1: Yeah, that's why you should check out Swiss America. 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
1: Bernie Sanders has put out a statement about Graham Plattner because he'd been really, really quiet ever since these new sexual misconduct, well, I mean, dictionary definition of rape allegations have come out against Graham Plattner. And Bernie's been a big fan of that Senate candidate in Maine, and he's put out a statement. I have spoken with Graham Plattner about the best path forward for Maine. In light of these very serious allegations, I have recommended that he step aside. There you go.
0: That's it?
1: Yes.
0: Okay, got it.
2: Bernie has spoken.
0: Well, that was a very good rendition of Bernie. You do it very, very well.
1: It's been a while. I thought I was going to have to brush the dust off of that one.
0: Yeah, like Bernie does. Anyway, we got to get to Nimrods. Here we go.
3: When the going gets tough.
4: Damn it, this is too hard.
3: The dumb get dumber.
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4: I love the poorly educated.
0: All right. Nimrods the News. We go to Chester, Maryland, where there was an argument over a food order at the old Taco Bell. This involves 30-year-old Ashley Andrews. Ashley was getting a little perturbed at how long her order was taking, apparently. And so then a verbal altercation with restaurant staff begins.
2: Oh, no.
0: Yep, they go back and forth a little bit. And according to the deputies and restaurant employees, they said that Ashley became upset and then said, hey, I need it now. How about you meet me outside the parking lot?
2: Well, now.
0: And by the picture that I'm seeing here, I could see where if she was hungry, she could get perturbed. Anyway, she happens to lift her shirt and put her hand right on a pistol and say, yeah, meet me outside.
1: Oh, buddy.
0: And, quote, use threatening language toward them. Apparently, she did not have that gun legally, by the way.
1: Really?
0: Yeah. Huh. Surveillance video, cell phone footage recorded by an employee showed her again lifting the shirt, putting her hand on the grip. Let's go outside. She was arrested and charged with second-degree assault, handgun on person, disturbing the peace, disorderly conduct, and reckless endangerment. And she went to the pokey hungry.
2: Sweet gal, though.
0: Oh, yeah, real fine, real catch. And that's Nimrods in the News.

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5: News this hour at Town Hall. I'm Bob Agnew in Washington. President Trump is in Turkey for a NATO summit as a transatlantic military alliance announced billions of dollars in arms deals. Some of that money could well be going to U.S. defense manufacturers. The NATO Secretary General Mark Rutte says the allies do need to present credible plans to reach defense spending targets, as President Trump has been requesting.
6: Here in Ankara, I expect nations to present clear, concrete, incredible plans to reach that 5% goal.
5: Earlier today, NATO hosted a defense forum that spotlighted billions of dollars in new military projects. Ukrainian pilots have been using mid-range drones to disrupt Russian supply lines.
7: From a command post in Kharkiv, they target roads and logistics deep behind enemy lines. This strategy aims to cut off supplies like food and ammunition to Russian troops. The drones equipped with Starlink satellite communications fill the gap between frontline and long-range strike capabilities. Ukraine's success increased after SpaceX blocked unauthorized Russian access to Starlink. Ukrainian commanders say the impact has been significant, slowing Russian advances. Russia is trying to counter with mobile fire groups and electronic warfare, but Ukraine's campaign has kept them on the back foot. Keith Peters, Washington.
5: Democrats are pulling their support from Maine Senate candidate Graham Plattner amid new allegations of sexual assault. Senator Tom Cotton told the Salem Radio Network all the drama now means that incumbent Susan Collins is likely to keep her job.
8: He may drop out in the next week before the Maine deadline, and they'll replace him with some retread Democratic loser. And that Democrat may not have a Nazi tattoo and may not abuse women. But that Democrat will share his radical left-wing agenda, and that's why Susan Collins will beat whoever it is they put up.
5: Plattner denies the accusation. He has not resigned, but is considering his next steps. More on these stories at townhall.com.
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5: World Cup hopes dash for the U.S. Midfielder Tyler Adams says they just made it too easier for Belgium in their loss last night.
10: It stinks. I don't like to be eliminated from anything. I think, again, tonight was not a good performance probably overall. It's not what we look to achieve.
5: U.S. hopes to advance came to a crashing end with a decisive 4-1 defeat by Belgium. The British military says three tankers have been struck by projectiles in the Strait of Hormuz in the latest attacks targeting vessels moving through the narrow mouth of the Persian Gulf. The new assaults threatening to choke off the flow of traffic, just as a lot of those bottleneck ships are trying to make their way through. Higher oil prices driving down the value of some blue chip stocks on Wall Street today. Brent crude was up about $1.90 per barrel. West Texas Intermediate also up close to $2 a barrel. On Wall Street at the close, the Dow was off 131 points. Breaking news at townhall.com. Two Romanian nationals in the U.S. have pleaded guilty to wire fraud tied to a large SNAP benefits scheme.
11: Prosecutors say the pair were part of an identity theft ring spanning multiple states. From the summer of 2024 until last August, they allegedly used skimming devices to steal SNAP information, then bought hundreds of dollars in bulk items, reselling them for profit. The fraud totaled more than $760,000, causing substantial hardship for over 10 victims. Both could face up to 20 years in prison as the administration targets SNAP fraud nationwide. I'm Bill Alexander.
5: America's biggest airlines are expanding their premium cabins and adding more luxury perks, hoping to attract the high-paying passengers. Experts say airline competition for customers who are willing to shell out big bucks for comfortable seats and chef-designed food has really been growing in recent years, ever since the end of the COVID-19 pandemic. More on these stories at townhall.com.
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13: This is Weatherology. I'm meteorologist Ray Miller with your Alexandria Lakes area forecast. Chance of thunderstorms this afternoon with a high temperature around 82 and light northeast winds. Tonight, showers and storms likely with heavy rain possible, 1 to 2 inches of rainfall and a low temperature of 63. Another 1 to 2 inches of rain on Wednesday with a high temperature around 74 degrees. Thursday, lots of sun with a high of 80. Friday, sunny, high of 83. For KXRA, I'm meteorologist Ray Miller. Right now, it's 70.
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19: Jamie Markley, David Van Camp, Scott Robbins. Okay, David, this whole story with Graham Plattner in Maine, and it looks like he's probably going to drop out.
20: Yeah, I think that's, probably going to be the case.
19: But a lot of people are saying it, and I think we're saying it too, basically. The timing of it is pretty suspect. Not that this woman is not telling the truth, it's not that.
20: Yeah.
19: But that it all comes out at the same time after 4th of July weekend, the big 250. And then here we are, and the deadline to change candidates is July 13th.
20: Yes.
21: Well, back to something David said earlier, though. I mean, when you talk about all the people that supported him going in, the Bernies and the Liz Warrens and their ilk, all of a sudden have turned on him. Now, there's got to be more to this, right, than somebody just claiming this happened.
20: Well, I think they're also wondering what else is going to come out.
21: And that's possible as well.
16: But also, but dude, I mean, they see the polling and they realized, okay, our right. attempt to get, you know, a man's man to try to reclaim the male vote, well, blew up on our faces again because it turns out we picked another nut to do this. And they realize, okay, we don't have really any time to do another primary or something like that. So we'll just tell voters who to vote for.
21: Exactly.
16: Yeah. They're doing it again. They're going to Biden this guy. That's bully him out of a race and circumvent the voters yet again.
19: But with this time, it's not just that, well, he can't speak because he's senile. Yeah. It's you do have all this stuff that should have already been disqualifying.
16: Oh, for sure. But I mean, I would say, again, is basically they lied about a candidate until they couldn't anymore.
19: Yes.
16: And that's what happened with Biden as well.
19: Yeah, that's true.
16: Anyway, yeah, so Jenny Rasico is the woman who claims that Graham Plattner raped her 5 years ago. And, boy, she was ready to go for her first TV interview last night.
19: It all goes like Politico, there's rumblings of this yesterday, then boom, and then she's on with Jake Tapper.
16: Yeah. Man. Yeah, this was timed out. I have no doubt about it. But he brought up, you know, some people might think this is politically motivated.
19: Okay, roll it.
17: I couldn't disagree more. That was actually one of the reasons that I didn't come out.
18: Because you agree with his politics.
17: I do. I really agree with his politics. I think we need somebody with those political stances and who are willing to do the work. And you know, I see his political videos. They get me fired up as well. I understand why people want someone like him in office. You know, and I felt like me coming forward would essentially potentially take that away. And I felt really uncomfortable with the responsibility of and the weight of my story and what that might do.
18: When people hear this from you, are you saying you should not vote for him because of what happened?
17: I'm not going to go as far as to say that. I'm just here to tell my story, to give a clearer picture of who he is and the type of past that he has.
19: Okay. As I mentioned before, I figure she's probably telling the truth. And then there's part of that that I listen to and I'm just being honest. Mm-hmm. I'm like, okay, this doesn't add up to me.
16: Yeah.
21: Well, and why now?
19: Well, dude, now, do I know what it's like to be in her shoes? Of course not.
21: No.
19: Okay.
21: I believe her, too, but...
19: But...
21: Yeah.
19: Imagine someone you feel like raped you, all right?
21: Mm-hmm.
19: How can you watch any video of them and say, yeah, I get fired up watching it?
16: Yeah.
21: And keep that to yourself all this time?
19: Well...
21: Until now. I mean, you know, that's...
19: Well, she didn't keep it to herself. She told a therapist.
21: Okay.
19: You have all that evidence. That's there. What I'm saying is... That line she's using there, I'm not buying it.
21: Well,
16: yeah.
19: You ever hear a woman talk about someone that cheated on her? Can she ever talk about that guy in glowing terms?
16: Pretty difficult. Yeah.
19: Pretty freaking difficult. Like, that son of a whatever, whatever. I can't even imagine that person saying, but I see his political videos and I get fired up.
21: Well, that's just it, man. I mean,
19: I'm not buying it.
21: You know, and I get it. She told the therapist and all that, but she didn't go to the media until right now.
16: Yeah.
19: No, but a lot of women, they don't want to be that person. They don't want to be

0: The Jump.
1: Oh, yeah.
0: And if it, I would have thought she would have said, hey, you know, I got a story for you.
1: She was part of the story with the failing New York Times.
2: Yeah, she just wasn't into it. Yeah.
1: The highlight of it.
0: Do I believe her? Yes, I believe her. Do I think Plattner's a horrible human being? Yes.
2: Well, yeah. I feel like she's been it, and I have no evidence of this, but like an answer like that sounds like she's been coached to try to be the perfect victim. Right. Like,
1: yes.
2: I'm not going to go after the Democrat Party, Democrat right. voters. It's almost like she's giving people who have supported him an off-ramp. Like somebody has coached her to do that. Like say, hey, look, we were all blindsided by this, and we all love Graham Plattner and his public persona. But yeah, there is some real troubling stuff that's behind the scenes now, and now it's okay to acknowledge that.
1: Yeah. There was another part of that interview too. Now listen. She made the decision, I'm going to go on national TV and tell my story, okay? So as far as the rest of us, no, I'm not in her shoes, but you're certainly going to react to what she's saying and see if it makes sense or not. Roll it.
3: Long tells you to never speak to you again about something that you did, and you didn't even ask what you did. So he left. He didn't talk to me. And I waited a couple weeks because I knew that with what had happened, I could have gotten pregnant, and I wanted to wait and to make sure that wasn't the case. And so I waited until that happened, and I sent him kind of like a final send-off message. And
4: what did it say?
3: I remember a few pieces of it, and I remember saying that like nothing that happened that night was okay or consensual. And I waited on Instagram. It you see when it says seen, and so I gave it a couple days. It said that it was seen, and I still didn't hear back out. And at that point, I blocked him on everything. I deleted his number. I blocked and deleted his like text phone number as well, because text and Instagram are, I think, the two ways that we had communication. And I've never heard from him since.
1: Okay. I don't know, man. You delete all of your text messages?
2: Yeah.
1: Like, as a way of, I need to get over this person? After that happened? And everything that led up that night, because you said there were text messages before he basically was breaking and entering your home. All that seems a little bit odd. Yeah. Again, I'm not in her shoes. I don't know what that's like. Yeah. But you got to believe that we're not the only ones that listen to something like that and are scratching their heads. Mm-hmm. With the whole thing. And that's not to say, well, he's innocent. No, he's a bad guy.
2: He is a bad guy.
1: He's a bad freaking guy.
0: He's a horrible guy.
1: But the way this story is crafted, and I think, yeah, she's got a lot of coaching going on. Mm-hmm. And this is the Democratic machine at work to get the dude out. I think that is true. David, you want to go with, is this current or a flashback about Believe All Liberal Women?
2: Oh, this is current.
1: Oh.
2: This is... Again, this woman is not the first person to make claims about his abusive nature, but she is the first one that the left seems to be taking seriously. MS Now's Antonia Hilton explained why.
1: Oh, okay.
5: Part of, I think, what made it complicated for some Democrats to fully believe the woman who was at the center of the last round was that she was associated with right-wing politics. But this woman, I want to read part of what's out here. One of the reasons, she says to Politico, I didn't come forward sooner was the huge moral conflict that I had between supporting his politics. So she is saying, I actually agree with Graham Plattner, his positions, his politics. She's clearly more on the left, but not supporting him as a person.
2: So the coaching works because you can hear it in real time. Liberals convincing themselves, hey, we were all fooled by this guy.
1: Right. Yeah, that is true.
6: That's my kind of man.
1: Oh, yes, Elizabeth Warren, speaking of Graham Plattner, not that long ago.
0: It's her kind of man.
1: Better believe it.
0: Yep.
1: All right. Sonny Hostin in The View making some news.
0: My gosh, man.
2: Well, the cows on The View were freaking out about that gay little march in D.C., the Patriot Front guys.
1: Oh, yeah, they're supposed to be the right-wing extremists, the white nationalists.
2: Yes, who they're calling for revolution by putting on their sporty little khakis and getting their flags and walking for a few blocks together.
1: Mm-hmm.
2: Oh, there's that Reuters photo of the khaki-clad losers standing on the train with the black woman sitting in the middle. Like, if she's sitting down and all these guys in their face diapers are standing around her.

0: And then it turns out she's actually a menace on public transit.
1: Who just minutes before had her pants down, was rubbing her butt
0: on the chairs. Sunny Hostin still thinks that photo defines her own life experience.
1: It defines Sunny's life experience?
0: Yes.
1: Oh, roll it.
2: As a black woman, lived experience in this country was embodied by a photograph that was taken in celebrating the 250th.
3: Yeah.
2: Unfortunately, in this country, people have different lived experiences. So while some may have a lived experience, like this is the best country in the world, and while there's some stuff that goes on, you know, other things are okay, that for me was a defining image of modern America for black Americans. Yes. Defining. As a black woman, I'm sitting there in my country, and that's the type of fear I have to experience.
1: Oh, my gosh.
0: You want to know what the lived experience for a whole lot of people, and I don't care what your race or color or creed is people on public transit being menaces and nobody doing anything about it.
1: Yeah.
0: That's actually probably a better situation in Deep Blue Cities, or a better representation of life. When has Sunny Hostin ever been sitting somewhere and felt threatened by a group of white nationalists? When has that ever happened?
1: That's a great question. I don't know that she could answer that question. And there was another clip of her that was making the rounds.
4: I saw that one, too. Yeah.
1: And talking about...
4: The flag?
1: Yes.
4: Yeah.
1: The United States flag.
4: Yeah, this is really something, too.
1: That, what is it, she would feel unsafe or some nonsense?
4: Unsafe.
1: I have the clip.
4: Yeah.
1: Okay. A neighborhood with a bunch of American flags or something like that. Okay. Roll it.
2: Said there are times when I walk into a community and I see American flags all over the community and I suddenly feel unsafe.
0: Really?
1: She's an actress, dude. That's theater.
4: Shake your head. Don't you?
1: It's absolute freaking nonsense.
4: In the country that made her a multimillionaire.
1: Where? Yes.
4: Yeah.
1: And why?
4: Yeah, she's afraid.
1: Right.
4: Exactly.
1: And if that were the case, why would that be? Because you've made yourself believe you should be scared on a bunch of false BS.
4: Yeah.
1: Yeah, I want to hear the actual story, Sonny. Gosh. The race hustlers. It's comical, dude.
4: No, there's no time out for that. It just continues.
1: Man, oh, man. Okay. There's more from PMS now, like comical clips to get to, and the five stories we're watching today. Straight ahead.

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6: 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The Johnny Home Band is the headline act. 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

0: Markley, Van Camp, and Robbins Show. Jamie Markley, David Van Camp, Scott Robbins, and now the five stories we're watching today.
1: Number five, four energy companies have officially redomiciled from Delaware to Texas as the flight from blue states continues. Number four, at least three tankers were struck by projectiles in the Strait of Hormuz. Number three, here we go again. Number three, President Trump is in Turkey for a big NATO meeting, and it looks like there's going to be another come to Jesus moment. Number two, Democrat Senate candidate Graham Platner facing calls to drop out of the race and let another person run before next Monday's ballot deadline. And then number one, related to that, somebody's hearing something because apparently a pro Susan Collins, the Republican running for re-election there, is canceling. A pro Susan Collins group, Pine Tree Results PAC, is canceling TV ads that have been booked for starting, I believe, tomorrow or Thursday through the 15th. So they know something's happening because it was all anti-Graham Platner stuff. And they're like, you know what? We're going to cancel that ad buy because that may not be relevant by Thursday.
0: No kidding.
1: Somebody
0: has free advertising right now just with news updates.
1: Absolutely. 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
2: Okay. This is a conversation going on online. What old movie would you pass down to youth of today? And they mentioned different ones. You know, Breakfast Club, Heathers, Thelma and Louise, E.T., Nightmare on Elm Street, Pretty in Pink, Shawshank, Misery, terrifying movie.
3: Yeah. Ooh, man.
2: The Sandlot, that's a classic.
3: Oh, yeah. It was on the other night.
2: Different ones. Is there anything that comes to mind?
1: The Sandlot would definitely be one.
2: Oh, yeah.
3: What are we passing it down for? For the learning or just for the entertainment value or...
2: Whatever you think.
1: A snapshot of culture. Die Hard.
2: Maybe. Die Hard, yes.
3: Like Field of Dreams.
2: Yeah. There is one problem with that. That have a catch thing.
3: Yeah, nobody talks that way.
2: No, that's an East Coast thing.
3: Yeah, I that one bothered me too.
2: Yeah. You play catch. You don't have a catch.
3: No, I agree 100% with that one.
2: Right.
1: I think probably The Godfather.
2: Yeah, when a kid gets to a certain age.
1: Yeah.
2: Because when you say youth, if you're talking about a 10-year-old, probably not. Godfather.
1: What's wrong with that?
3: A little bit of a problem there, yeah.
2: Yeah. Horse head. Yeah, that's a tough one. You know, this has happened. It happened with my daughter's husband. And now that my other daughter is dating someone serious, the word to him was, well, have you watched The Warriors yet with Pops?
3: That's you.
2: That's me.
3: Mm-hmm.
2: And the answer was no. I think I've mentioned this before. And then I have to ask, do you want me to recite the whole movie or the lines before they happen?
3: Yeah.
2: And for whatever reason, my family does. And then I do the whole thing and people seem to have a good time with that. I would also say if someone's playing golf, 10 cup, just because there are so many great lines in that movie and it's just absolutely hilarious.
3: Mm-hmm.
2: Other ones come to mind?
1: I'm surprised Scott hasn't mentioned Moneyball yet.
3: I was going to say Moneyball just for the one line.
2: Which one line?
3: We're all told we can no longer play the children's game. Some of us are told at 18, others at 40, but we're all told.
2: Yes.
3: Every time you come in all busted up from a weekend of playing basketball or something, I recite that line to you.
2: Yes, we're all told, but some of us you have to tell repeatedly until you can't play anymore. Because I had a guy that played softball into his 70s, and you know what he always said to me? And he was good.
3: Yeah.
2: You got to keep playing. If you ever stop, you're done. You have to keep playing until you can't.
3: Well, until you physically break down enough where you can no longer play. Yes.
2: Yeah, that's pretty much it. This is the Markley, Van Camp, and Robbins Show. The Moneyball line was they were told, and they can't get paid for it. Mm-hmm. It's a different context, you understand.
3: Well, yeah, but I mean, the theory is the same.
2: Yes, to you.
3: Yeah, I mean, we're all told. Yeah, we're all just told that you can't do this anymore. It's a sad day when that revelation hits you right smack dab in the face. Yeah, but we're all told.
2: Well, you maybe can't do it as well as you did it before, but you can still go do it.
3: Well, then when you're embarrassing yourself. My last year of fast pitch softball was embarrassing. It's like the kid pitching was still 20 and I was 42.
2: I know, but someone is still paying to see Vince Neil sing. Or even David Lee Roth. And I think you should hang it up, man. I don't know.
3: David Lee Roth, this needs to be told.
2: News update next.

0: This is Weatherology. I'm meteorologist Ray Miller with your Alexandria Lakes area forecast. Chance of thunderstorms this afternoon with a high temperature around 82 and light northeast winds. Tonight, showers and storms likely with heavy rain possible, 1 to 2 inches of rainfall and a low temperature of 63. Another 1 to 2 inches of rain on Wednesday with a high temperature around 74 degrees. Thursday, lots of sun with a high of 80. Friday, sunny, high of 83. For KXRA, I'm meteorologist Ray Miller. Right now, it's 70.
1: Well, we got a lot of excitement going on here at Summer Sounds by Bropey. The concert series gets underway tonight. Hello there, Michael Wright on location at Lake Bropey Park, along with the Alexandria Rotary Club, the Johnny Home Band. What a great way to kick off the series in style. Of course, we've had Johnny Home the past couple of years at this event, and each time he's played, he's drawn anywhere from 3,000 to 5,000 people for both years that he's played. So we're expecting a big, big crowd out here. The weather's going to do what it's going to do. The Lady Slippers are the opening act. They'll take the stage at 5, Johnny Home at 6:30. 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

0: The Markley Van Camp and Robbins Show. Jamie Markley, David Van Camp, Scott Robbins. Just getting a couple of news updates, and I happen to see this update. It's a Somalian Minnesota state rep candidate by the name of Abdi Dasein.
1: Good job.
0: Thank you.
2: All right.
0: He owns a daycare that's receiving tax dollars with dozens of repeat violations and unpaid fines. And he is calling for more funding for daycares. And I'm not joking.
3: When the only way to keep a roof over your family's head is to work three jobs, we're not doing our job to address access to quality housing. When you cannot find adequate daycare for your children and unwillingly leave the workforce to care for them,
0: right.
3: We're not doing our job to ensuring safe and accessible childcare.
0: That's right.
3: When your children attend schools with crowded classrooms, we're not.
0: When I only have seven BMWs for my family.
2: Yes, that is
0: something
2: not,
0: needs to be done.
2: That is not adequate.
0: Yes.
3: Creating an environment where teachers can succeed and children can learn.
0: Yes.
1: Oh, boy.
3: Access to resources I needed.
0: Access.
3: To start my business has allowed my family to thrive.
1: I'll bet.
3: Not everyone
1: bet
3: has access to those resources. And not just the capital, but the time to pursue your dreams.
0: Got it.
1: Boy, that's something right there.
0: Yeah, you love that,
1: Holy
0: don't you?
1: Holy smokes.
2: Pursue my dream.
1: Right, I know, right.
2: Robbing American taxpayers blind.
0: Yep.
1: That's why he wants to franchise Learing Centers everywhere.
0: Of course.
1: I got McDonald's now. One on every corner.
2: You know, we're just a few Learing Centers away from having a top-notch soccer team.
1: That's
2: you know,
1: it.
2: I'm just saying.
1: You stand a better chance to get funded if that were the case.
0: Yeah,
1: but USA Soccer, look at that. We're going to go.
0: Big story is Maine, the Senate race. Graham Plattner may have to drop out because of the latest allegations. Woman says, well, yeah, he basically raped me. Mm-hmm. That's what she told Jake Tapper. One of his big backers has been Bernie Sandwiches.
1: Oh, gosh, yeah. Huge.
0: Sandwiches, he got irritated, too, when people ask him even about the Nazi tattoo.
1: Yeah.
0: So, May's on X, but when Bernie was all about the fine people hoax with Trump, and then put it when he's talking about the Graham Plattner tattoo.
4: When you have a president commenting on a march by Nazis and white supremacists, who then declares, well, there are nice people on both sides.
0: Fine people.
4: Mr. President, actually. There are no nice Nazis.
0: But what about fine Nazis, Bernie?
2: Yeah.
0: Which, of course, was a lie. Not what he said in the context, but you threw that out there for years, and then it was the Graham Plattner thing.
5: Not overly impressed by a squad of media running around saying, what do you think about the tattoo on Graham Plattner's chest? Between you and me, there might be one or two more important issues.
0: Oh, okay. Would be, I don't know. Rape be one of those? Because now Bernie is saying...
1: Oh, he's got to step down.
2: Yeah, he's got to step aside.
1: Yeah, that's Bernie now.
0: Well, John Fetterman says Bernie should be apologizing.
1: I agree, Fetterman. I 100% agree.
0: Yeah.
6: Yeah, I mean, I refuse to overlook that. But honestly, I would really call Bernie Sanders to apologize for pushing this kind of predator more than anyone he helped him elect. And now apologize to the victims, especially the woman that she claimed that he raped her. So I don't know why you want to keep pushing these kinds of people. Maybe he should consider set a few out and stop pushing these kind of communists and people. And now people, you know, like P. Hustle now, he has been credibly accused of rape.
0: Yeah, P. Hustle is what he calls Plattner.
2: Yeah. Yeah, that was that his
0: name on online.
1: He was a rapper, right?
2: P. Hustle.
1: Yeah, he was a rapper, though.
2: Graham Plattner?
1: Yeah, I think he did a rap record.
0: No.
1: Or did he did rap performances?
0: No.
1: Better look that up.
2: I think you're confusing him with Mamdani.
7: dude.
1: No.
0: If there is any Grand Platner rap, we've got to have it.
2: All right, here
1: well,
2: we go.
1: Well, I may have mistaken, no doubt about
0: Let's bet 10 on it, just to be safe.
1: But I thought that's where the P Hustle thing came from, so maybe I'm wrong.
0: $10 on that?
1: No, I don't want to go $10.
2: Unfortunately, it's hard to Google it right now because Google wants to auto-correct it to Grand Platner rape.
0: Wow.
1: Oh, wow.
2: Yeah.
1: Okay.
0: P Hustle.
1: We'll continue to search for that. Any evidence of that?
0: There's no way. There's no way.
2: I think you're thinking it to be true.
0: I want it to be right, Scott.
2: I would love that to be true. My goodness.
1: Maybe I just dreamt it. I wanted it to be true, and therefore it isn't ever.
0: It's all right.
1: That's my mistake. That's
0: not at all. No one's going to accuse you of being.
1: I'll take a beating for that one.
0: Being yelling at clouds. Hey, he's the rapper. That guy. See, I think he wrapped some stuff, that P Hustle.
1: I thought the P Hustle name.
2: I can't find any
1: okay. All right. Darn
2: evidence.
1: It. All right. Okay.
0: Dang it.
2: DJ P Hustle.
0: Man, David, you shouldn't have said that so fast about Mom Donnie. We could have milked him for $10.
1: No, I'm out.
0: Dang it. So as far as PMS now, with this whole story... They're heartbroken for the Democrats?
2: Yes. Again, man, this is part of the op right now, I think. Is like not again, I'm not saying that the woman is lying about it, but they've rolled her out, this new victim, this new accuser, to be sort of the perfect victim, one that can absolve everybody who supported him up until now.
0: Got it.
2: And you're seeing that play out in real time. I mean, here is, again, MS Now's Antonia Hilton. Talking about this.
0: Okay.
8: There's really two groups of people who I feel most heartbroken for, which is the woman at the center of this story, and then the voters of Maine, who so many of them have been crying out, wanting change, desperate for a younger person to represent them in the Senate, someone with new ideas to bring to the table. Democrats have been trying in that state to strategize about how to get rid of Susan Collins for a long, long time, and finally believe that they had a glimmer of hope here. And I imagine they're feeling crushed right now.
0: Oh my gosh.
2: But it's okay. We're all feeling crushed right now. We were all blindsided by the guy who fantasized openly about raping somebody who broke into his house.
0: Yeah. Dude, when you've heard so many bad things about a person, whether that person's like dating your sister or something like that, really? You're like, man, I've heard all these things. When you hear the next one, you're not so much heartbroken. You're heartbroken when you believe someone was really a good person, and then out of nowhere you find out they're a monster.
2: Yeah.
0: Oh, my gosh. Yeah, it's like you got one winner after another with that party.
2: Oh, yeah.
0: But I feel really bad for the voters. Oh, please. Golly. What a scene. All right, it's that time. We do it a couple of times a day. Go around the table. It may not be the biggest story out there, but it caught your attention. You want to bring it in. David, what's your story here?
2: Well, so Mitch McConnell, former Republican Senate leader, he's been out of commission for like 3 weeks. You know, there was a rumor that he had a heart attack. He had some sort of medical emergency that landed him in the hospital.
0: I saw a terrible rumor this morning.
2: Well, yeah, Laura Loomer put out that he's basically brain dead.
0: Yeah.
1: Yeah.
2: And now Scott Jennings, who knows him because they're both Kentucky guys, Scott Jennings said, I just spoke to my old friend Mitch McConnell this morning, the senior senator from Kentucky. He's still recovering in the hospital. Talked for about 20 minutes about Iran, Ukraine, the unfolding situation in Maine, visit to the Teddy Roosevelt Presidential Library, even a bit of Senate history. I told him we want to see him back to work as soon as possible. So that's basically his nice way of saying Mitch McConnell is not brain dead.
0: Okay. All right.
1: He's making a rap record.
0: I was going to say.
2: He's making a rap record.
0: Yeah. His name is P-Mac.
1: He's making a rap record.
0: Yeah.
1: Everybody
0: knows
1: that.
0: He's rapped before.
1: Yeah, I know. Well, yeah.
0: You've heard it.
1: I've heard it. I've got his CD.
0: All right, Scotty, what's your story?
1: My story is this. Rabid lefty Stephen King sticks by alleged rapist Grand Platner. That's the headline.
0: Mm-hmm.
1: Stephen King said Grand Platner may drop out. He said, I really hope he doesn't. He went on to say, meanwhile, the abuser-in-chief just keeps on keeping on. Meaning Trump, of course. He said, tell you what, if you knew the whole truth about everyone in the Senate and the House of Representatives, those chambers would be dead empty. So I'm sticking by Graham Plattner. Thanks for that, Stephen.
0: Boy, oh boy. When everyone else is like, all right, this is it, this is done, he's saying no.
1: Well, he's a nut.
0: You know, still my guy.
1: You know, that's another one of these guys. I realized, you know, that sometimes it's very difficult to separate the art from the politics of these guys.
0: Yes.
1: It's like, and for me, King, I'm just done with it. I was a rabid reader of his books.
0: Yeah. Okay. When's the last time you read a Stephen King book?
1: Last book I read was Gerald's Game, and that was a while ago. But I've read The Shining.
0: Yeah. I mean, not like he's still putting out a bunch of stuff that you're reading.
1: I don't know what he's put out in recent
2: couple
1: of years or so. He was writing a book about every 6 months for a while.
2: I was trying to, there was years I was trying to get into Stephen King as a writer, and it was boring. The best thing that he ever did was hand off his stories to like competent writers to make good movies based on his stuff.
1: They were pretty good movies.
2: I mean, Misery is a great movie. We just talked about that a few minutes ago.
0: Okay.
2: The Green Mile.
0: Because I didn't read any of these books. All right. Are you telling me, is this just you, David? Is there a whole group of people out there that would say, this guy is an overrated writer?
2: There's a lot of people who will say that, yeah.
0: Got it. Because sometimes you might have a gut feeling about something being overrated, and you might look it up and like, oh my gosh, this is an entire community that feels exactly like I do about this. So that's why I asked.
1: No, and we have a mutual friend of ours who is in a club every time he releases one, he gets a copy of it.
0: Of a Stephen King book?
1: Yes.
0: Somebody we know.
1: We have a mutual friend, yes.
0: I can't imagine who that is.
1: Our pal Lloyd.
0: Really?
1: Yep.
0: Still to this day?
1: Up until at least a couple of years ago.
0: Wow, that's really surprising.
1: I mean, I don't know about today, but I mean, I just have a hard time with it now.
0: Real quick for my story, I'll make it fast. It's not that big a deal, and I don't want to spend that much time on Taylor Swift and Travis Kelce, because whatever. But there were a couple of NFLers that were at the wedding. One being George Kittle. As a Cowboy fan, I can't stand the 49ers, as a rule. It's hard not to like George Kittle on some level. He's just hilarious.
1: Mm-hmm.
0: He and Robert Tonyan Jr., they were invited to the wedding. They went. And they dressed in the tuxes Jim Carrey and Jeff Daniels wore in Dumb and Dumber. Okay, yeah. That is freaking legendary.
2: That's outstanding.
1: Yeah. That is outstanding.
0: So there, just wanted to tip of the cap. That was pretty funny there. I would guess that everybody thought that was funny.
1: I bet some didn't.
0: Well, then they don't have a sense of humor.
1: Some of those A-listers.
0: Yeah, I understand. Okay. Oh, great Nimrod in the news coming up in just a few, and a news update next.

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1: Yeah, a lot of people talk about the weight loss injections because they do get results. 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
2: Let's see. Virginia Democrat Elaine Luria is defending Graham Plattner. This is
1: unreal.
2: Yeah.
4: I'm singularly focused on this district, the message of what's important to people here in Virginia's 2nd Congressional District. And they're always going to try to find a boogeyman and tie, the Democrat to whatever shiny new thing is going to scare people. But the truth is I have a proven record in Congress, and I'm focused on listening to, supporting, and then representing those people across this district.
1: So we've gone from believe all women to, well, this accuser is basically the shiny new thing, I guess.
2: Yeah, right. I'm not even going to talk about Graham Plattner. He's just a boogeyman.
1: Wow.
3: Hypocrites.
1: Oh, just. Now, it may be true that the victim was coached up before she does an interview with Jake Tapper. I imagine she was.
2: I think she was, yeah.
1: Someone needs to coach up that idiot.
2: Yeah, no kidding.
1: Like, just to understand basic messaging, for crying out loud. That was terrible. All right, we got to get the Nimrods. Here we go.
5: When the going gets tough.
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6: I love the poorly educated.
1: All right. Nimrods in the News. We go to Kentucky, where a Ford worker got fired for stealing a $2 cookie. But he didn't really steal it. This is quite the tale, okay? I'll try to explain this the best I can. This dude, 60 years old, he's diabetic. He is a career electrician working the overnight shift. And this dude is very good at his job, apparently. He makes over $200,000 a year.
3: Oh, nice.
1: Doing very well. Works a lot of hours. Well, his blood sugar, he got a warning, needs something. So he goes to the kiosk, gets this $2 cookie, and you pay for it there.
3: Yeah.
1: There's a problem with the machine, and it's not reading the card. And so he leaves that area. Well, that part is caught on video. What the video doesn't catch is he goes to a different kiosk and pays for it there. However, he doesn't think anything about this until a couple of weeks later, and there's someone from the company. And they're letting him know, yet we have this on video, you stole the cookie, you're fired.
2: Oh, no.
3: Oh, my God.
1: He's got a union rep there, too. So you're fired. They didn't even give him a chance to get his tools together.
2: Oh, golly.
1: You have to leave the building. And it's not until later where he's saying, no, I paid for it. I paid for the cookie. All they had to do is look up the receipts to realize the guy actually paid for the cookie.
2: Oh, man.
1: And at the time, he's thinking, is this the way my employment's going to end?
3: Wow.
1: So you don't even look that up? So that's why that plant gets Nimrods in the news.
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7: A good afternoon. 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Johnny Holm tonight. 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And stay tuned right here. 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
1: News this hour from Town Hall. I'm Keith Peters in Washington. Reactions to a new allegation against a Senate Democratic nominee are aimed at ending his party's support.
2: Democrats have begun pulling endorsements for Maine Democratic Senate candidate Graham Plattner after he faces a sexual assault allegation. Plattner won the Democratic nomination last month, setting himself up to face Republican Senator Susan Collins. The primary campaign arm of Senate Democrats called on Plattner to drop out and said it would spend no money on the race if he's the nominee. Ken Martin, the party chair, said Maine Democrats should select a new nominee. Arizona Senator Ruben Gallego and Massachusetts Senator Elizabeth Warren both announced that they were pulling their endorsements and called on Plattner to drop out. I'm Haya Pinjwani.
1: Three tankers have been hit in the Strait of Hormuz, the latest attacks targeting vessels moving through the narrow mouth of the Persian Gulf.
3: The UK Maritime Trade Operations Centre says a third ship's been hit by a drone in the critical Ol shipping waterway. The centre had earlier said two other tankers had been attacked. One of them was travelling off the coast of Oman and had caught fire. That third ship has sustained minor damage with no one injured and had continued on its way. Tehran, which has repeatedly declared that only its approved route through the strait is safe, is suspected of attacking other ships that have been using another route close to the Omani shore. I'm Charles de Ledesma.
1: 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On Wall Street, the Dow down by 130 points, the NASDAQ dropped 302, the S&P lower by 33. 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
1: America's biggest airlines are expanding their premium cabins and adding more luxury perks to attract high-paying passengers.
5: Industry experts say airline competition for customers willing to pay extra for comfortable seats, chef-designed food, and access to exclusive airport lounges has accelerated since the end of the COVID pandemic. Analysts say first class, business class, and premium economy seats now generate a disproportionate share of airline revenue. The United Airlines CEO says the industry isn't just courting big spenders, but is working to improve the experience for all travelers. Rich Thomason reporting.
1: South Korea is enforcing a law that allows steep punitive damages against news outlets and social media influencers for spreading false information, as journalist groups warn it could chill public discourse and invite censorship. News and analysis at townhall.com. From Washington, I'm Keith Peters. The death toll in Sri Lanka's prison clash has risen to 26, including 7 prison officials and 19 inmates. We hear more on the story from international correspondent Charles de Ledesma, reporting from London.
3: The unrest at the Sri Lanka prison in Nakombo began between inmates on Sunday and turned more violent on Monday. On Tuesday, Justice Minister Hashana Nanayakara called it a tragic incident. and said at least 77 others are still being treated in hospitals. The minister adds, there's a huge sadness in us because inmates and staff have passed away. It's irrelevant whether it's staff or inmates who died. Human life has been lost. That's what's shocking. Three separate probes are on the way. The first clash erupted between two rival gangs connected, it's thought, to the illegal drug trade. I'm Charles de Ledesma.
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6: A good afternoon. Today is the first day of the Summer Sounds by Brophy concerts, and you've got the Johnny Holm Band scheduled to play this evening. Now, as of right now, the folks at Summer Sounds by Brophy have informed us that the concert is still a go this evening. So head on out and take it in. Johnny Holm tonight. It's the first show of the Summer Sounds by Brophy concert series tonight. And stay tuned right here. We'll keep you up to date if there's any changes.
7: This is Weatherology. I'm meteorologist Laura Lockwood with the Alexandria Lakes Area Forecast. A flood watch begins at 10 p.m. tonight and remains in effect until 7 a.m. tomorrow. Storms likely tonight, otherwise cloudy skies expected. Lows level off around 63. Northeast winds 8 to 15 miles per hour. Overcast tomorrow. Chance for storms. Highs level off around 75. For KXRA, I'm meteorologist Laura Lockwood. Currently, it's 72 degrees.
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4: The Markley, Van Camp, and Robbins Show. Jamie Markley, David Van Camp, Scott Robbins, thank you for being here. News update, David Van Camp.
14: Well, the cows on The View brought on their favorite Republican, and that's any Republican that doesn't like Donald Trump anymore. It'd be Marjorie Taylor Greene.
4: Really?
14: Yeah, because she put out a tweet where she was saying that AIPAC, the American-based pro-Israel lobbying firm, was partially to blame for all the stuff coming out about Graham Plattner.
4: You mean like he didn't do any of these things?
14: Like I agree with the basic thesis that the timing of this is perfect for Democrats to parachute somebody in at the last minute because they have such a flawed candidate in Graham Plattner. That doesn't mean that it's all just completely made up.
4: Well, no.
14: And certainly I don't know that the Jews have had anything to do with it, because I'm pretty sure that if there was a secret cabal of Jewish people, they would have dropped this, you know, sometime around the Nazi tattoo thing coming to light.
4: Probably so, yes.
14: Weird.
4: Did they put some sort of Jewish hex on him that made him rapey?
14: 5 years ago?
4: Exactly.
14: Okay. Anyway, here's Marjorie Taylor Greene on The View.
15: Well, what I mean by that is it's unfortunate that rich donors that put Israel first are playing in American politics.
16: Well,
15: just
16: AIPAC,
15: like my friend
16: is American donors, to be clear. It's Americans who care about U.S.
15: No. They care about Israel first. Israel's committing genocide.
16: Only American citizens can contribute to AIPAC.
15: Let me tell you, the future of this country is Americans are sick and tired of funding Israel's genocidal wars that are killing children.
16: Millions of Americans,
15: in Gaza,
16: including me, support Israel,
15: Lebanon.
16: For the record. That may be your
15: position. I don't support the government of Israel. I support people. And I support Americans, and I support our tax dollars being used for our purposes.
16: Do you see how this
15: AIPAC took out one of my good friends, Thomas Massie. Okay, and Thomas Massie worked for his district.
16: Thomas Massie lost because Donald Trump endorsed against Thomas Massie.
15: Thomas Massie,
16: you're going to blame
15: Miriam Adelson?
16: Because it feels like Miriam Adelson.
17: Oh my gosh, my head's going to explode.
14: They're just talking over each other.
4: Yeah, remember when we used to say Marjorie Taylor Greene was a nut, but she's our nut?
14: Yeah.
4: Yeah, she's not our nut
18: anymore. Once they cease being your nut, then they're just a nut.
4: Yeah.
14: Right.
4: Both sides have their nuts.
14: Yes. Oh, for sure.
4: And usually when you have a nut on your side, there's a little bit of upside to them.
14: Yeah.
4: Along with the downside.
18: Yeah.
4: Now it's just nut.
18: Well, you cringe either way.
14: Yeah.
4: Yeah, I mean, so what's her
18: even
4: play?
18: Even if it's your nut, you're like, oh, God.
14: The podcast circuit, I mean, that's kind of what a lot of these folks wind up going to.
4: To build something for the future.
14: Build a brand for themselves, yeah.
4: Got it. Okay.
18: Building a brand.
4: Well, it is this
10: interesting thing for left media now with the Blattner stuff. Mm-hmm. Because, you know, they had him go on all the shows and he was, you know, pretty much guaranteeing there was nothing else that was going to come out.
14: Yeah.
10: Because it was, you know, Mika had him on and she was going to, you know, be bringing the tough questions to Graham Blattner at the time with her.
11: Just talk about the nature of the sexting in terms of, can you call for the release of the Epstein files? And can you call out those who have abused women and not be conflicted in any way?
12: Yes, of course. I mean, I engaged in consensual romantic activities with adults at an earlier part in my life. That seems like a fairly normal thing most people do.
10: Well, not getting all rapey.
18: Well,
10: that's not the normal thing there. Yeah. Well, and on, you know, the whole accuser, that whole bit, you know, there was one clip that we hadn't had a chance to get to yet. Let's just roll it out here. Because I think, you know, generally, she's telling the truth. There's some of it that's head-scratching about it. There's no doubt about that. But when she talks about the morning after that this all happened, like he was so drunk he couldn't remember anything when he had forced himself on her, and she said, Jake Tapper actually asked the question, you know, did he rape you? And, well, if you missed that, this is what she said, just for clarity's sake.
12: It's like a fairly normal thing most people do.
11: Can you?
10: No, not that.
11: Just talk about the nature.
10: No, not that. Turn her off.
14: I was like, that's an unfortunate slip there, because he goes, that's just like a natural thing people do.
10: Whoa. Right.
14: Oh, yeah, that's not part exactly, of it. Yeah. Hold on a second.
10: No, here's Tapper.
13: Did Graham Blattner rape you?
19: By definition, yes. Absolutely.
13: Because he had non-consensual sex with you.
19: Yeah.
13: Forced himself on you.
19: Mm-hmm.

0: intoxicated, that if she would try to fight it off, it would have made the whole thing worse. Mm-hmm. Oh my gosh. And then the morning after.
1: In the morning, he woke up and he went to go put his arm around me. And so I remember taking his arm and throwing it back at him. And I said, are you serious, Graham? And he's like, what? And I'm like, do you not remember what happened last night? He's like, no. And I'm like, okay, I need you to get dressed and leave and never talk to me again. Like, nothing that happened was okay. And he did. He just got up and got dressed and left and didn't seem concerned.
2: He didn't ask
1: me. He didn't ask me a single question.
0: That is also very odd. Because if that's not your style and you don't remember anything and she's saying it wasn't consensual and then she sends you an Instagram message, 2 weeks later to say, hey, nothing about that night was consensual and it was wrong. And you get that message. You don't say, hey, well, tell me what happened.
3: Right. What happened here?
0: But he did not do that.
4: Well, he knew what happened.
0: So you think he does remember?
4: Well, of course he does.
0: Yeah. Or yeah, he's out.
3: Yeah. Sir, it sure seems like that's the way it's going to go when Bernie is out there like saying, okay, fine, you got to step down. Oh, gosh.
0: Yeah.
3: I'm so tired.
0: Yeah. By the way, I happened to see this story earlier out of New York. There is this dude called Sneeko. Have you heard of him?
3: In passing, yeah. He's the radical Islam guy, right?
0: Yes. Yeah. Also known as a provocateur. Mm-hmm. Real name, Nicholas Kendi Balanthazy. Freaking right, I nailed it.
4: Sneeko.
0: Yeah, that's what he goes by, Sneeko. Hmm. And I happen to see the clip where, you know, he is saying, this is the Islamic Republic of New Yorkistan. You see this city? You see how it looks? Then it was, Inshallah, your city looks just like this too. That's Arabic for God willing. Mm-hmm. Yes. Saying this is what this is going to be. Every house in this city is going to be Islamic. Mm-hmm. Is going to be Muslim. So are you thinking he's just saying this to get clicks and to get attention? Or is there something to what he's saying? That is the goal.
3: Well,
0: like, make no mistake, that is the goal.
3: I think it both can be true. I don't think it's going to happen in a city as large as New York, but... yeah, I mean, I think that is the goal.
0: Yeah. But it's not talked about that much in the open, but it seems like it's becoming more so.
3: No, because right now there's still, you know, a marriage of convenience between the socialist, communist, and Islamist.
0: Yes.
3: At some point, one of them is going to make a decision that's going to upset the other.
0: Oh, yeah. Yeah, you talk about a civil war there. Mm-hmm. That just doesn't go on forever. That's... It's absolutely not going to happen.
4: 25 years ago, if you'd have said that about Dearborn, Michigan, you would have went, well, that probably won't happen.
0: No, it's just a little bit at a time.
4: Yeah, right.
0: You know what I mean? Mm-hmm. It's just, you know, another day, it's, well, we got to have this. We should introduce this into the school for all of these different kids here. Well, we should probably have this space where they can pray out in the public. Mm-hmm. That would be welcoming, and that would be nice. Yeah, it's just an inch by inch, you know, sort of thing. That's the way it happens over
4: it's
0: the time.
4: Long game.
0: 100%. That's the way it is. Other news out there. David, I wanted to bring this up to you. Happen to see this story that there's a study that kids pick up language biases from cartoons. And it's very common for villains to speak in non-standard and foreign accents, and then kids pick up the accents. Have you seen this at all with your kids?
3: With my kids, no. My kids don't watch a ton of TV.
0: Okay.
3: But I remember hearing this about Peppa Pig, where kids started speaking in British accents.
4: Yes.
3: Because they were watching so much Peppa Pig that was just their normal. Or they would like pick a couple of words.
0: Wow.
3: And where they, like, instead of garage, they'd say garage. You know, they'd pronounce it that way.
4: Hello, Daddy.
3: Yes. Are we going to go into the lorry? It's a truck. It's a truck. No. You are not saying lorry.
0: Oh, that's hilarious. Yeah. Unless it's your kid and it's driving you crazy, actually, then it's not so funny.
3: My son did.

0: drop a lorry on me once.
1: Really?
0: And I was like, where did you pick that up? From Gary's Garage. Nope, we're not watching that show anymore. You are not. No, sir.
2: No more Peppa Pig.
0: We're not doing that.
1: Oh, my gosh. One of the authors said, we were the first to actually see if kids internalize this. Their biases first appear at the age of 3 in the studies we've done, and it grows stronger with age. So, watch out what the kids are watching.
0: Well, yeah.
1: Crying out loud. Next thing you know, they're going to say my favorite sport is soccer. I know. And we cannot have that.
0: That's where it's like, hey, listen, I've never hit a kid. But, all right?
1: Yeah. Has anyone seen any of the numbers yet of how many people were watching last night when the United States went down in defeat?
0: I have not seen.
2: No, I didn't see anything on that.
1: Okay. We'll try to get some numbers on that. And then have you seen anything written like this is going to be like the dawn?
2: Oh, I heard it today on the way to work. Yeah.
1: Really?
2: Yeah.
1: For soccer.
2: Yes. This is the thing. This is the turning point. This is the moment. Soccer becomes the national pastime. Yes.
1: Again, man.
2: I mean, we've been hearing this for 40 years.
1: Well, because there have been a ton of kids playing soccer for a long, long time.
2: But they did,
1: But it still doesn't take over.
2: Doesn't translate.
0: No, because the stud athletes, once they get to high school, most of them wind up not playing soccer. They're playing football, baseball, and basketball.
1: Yeah.
2: I did hear somebody say it last night. Imagine if LeBron would have played soccer. How great of a soccer player he could have been just based on
0: athleticism. Yeah, but he wouldn't be a gazillionaire.
2: No, of course not. No, but I mean, if kids were to take that route, you're right, though, when you say that, Because they lose interest by the time they have other choices.
1: He would have been a great tight end. People have said that for a long time.
2: Oh, I think so, too. But any athletic event, I think he would have been really good at, yes.
1: But if you've ever heard, like, great athletes talk about, like, say, the choice between football and basketball, the guys will tell you, and I've heard football guys say this, like, former pros, if I had the option for basketball, I would have taken that.
0: Yeah.
1: Because a longer career, and you don't get beat up as much.
2: Right.
0: You're not.
1: A lot of people defer to football because they didn't make it in basketball, or they didn't have quite the size or the length.
0: Yeah. Right. Well, yeah, that's true. I mean, if LeBron James is a tight end, he's not playing right now.
1: Oh, yeah, he's already done. He'd been done for years.
0: Yeah.
2: And probably barely able to walk. Yeah.
1: Sometimes.
2: Yeah.
1: Yeah, I think Gronk probably got out when... It's a good time for him to get out when he did. All right, we got to get to a news update and the 5 stories we're watching today. It's coming right up.

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9: 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Late Night Revival will be the opening act, but tonight, it's all about the Johnny Home Band taking the stage as the headline act at 6:30. 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

0: The Markley, Van Camp, and Robbins Show. Jamie Markley, David Van Camp, Scott Robbins, and the five stories we're watching today.
1: One, two, three, four, five.
2: All right, number five, four energy companies officially have moved to Texas from Delaware. Well, because, well, they want the business-friendly environment.
3: What?
2: Number four, at least three tankers were struck by projectiles in the Strait of Hormuz. I say three because there was a report that a fourth had been hit. Number three, President Trump is in Turkey for a NATO meeting. Number two, Democrat Senate candidate Graham Plattner is facing calls to drop out of his race in Maine and let another person run before next Monday's deadline. Related to that, well, somebody's hearing something because number one, a pro-Susan Collins group is canceling TV ad schedules that had been booked for, well, starting Thursday. So they're like, well, there's no point in running ads because
4: he's done.
2: He's not done. Well, the news is doing our work for us right now.
5: Exactly.
2: Yeah.
4: Yeah. I don't know if you happen to see this. In New York City, that this building is feared to be on the verge of collapse.
5: Oh, geez, I saw this. Oh, my gosh.
2: Yeah.
4: Well,
2: so,
4: go ahead.
2: Well, they're converting it into living space. It was a corporate office building. And I saw the video of a bunch of workers, like, kind of standing on one floor, seeing the support beams just completely askew.
5: Yeah.
4: You're just bending.
2: And they are way more casual than I would be in that situation.
4: Yes. You figure they know something we don't, like, well, the structure, the main structure's right. Fine, but just these beams are, you know.
2: Yeah.
4: What they say, bending like cigarettes.
2: Yeah, but they,
4: well,
2: they
4: cigarettes break.
2: Yeah, they evacuated.
4: Yes,
2: because they're saying this could collapse. This could come down.
5: And you got people standing around with their cell phones,
2: yeah,
5: videotaping it just in case it comes crashing down.
4: Oh yeah, 37-story building. Pfizer used to have offices there. Yeah, that would be pretty spooky. Mm-hmm. And then there's the Charlie Kirk assassination trial.
2: Yeah.
4: What's or at least the pre-trial.
2: Yeah.
4: Is what's going on. And there's some never before seen videos.
2: Mm-hmm. Yeah,
4: but you were talking about this off air, David.
2: Yeah.
4: I've seen it too.
2: They're having so I know that there's been the conspiracy wing that says that maybe Tyler Robinson, the accused gunman, was never even on campus. Well, they got a bunch of videos of him walking around campus.
4: Yes.
2: Including multiple videos of him walking in a weird way, like he's got at least a part of a rifle stuck down his pants.
4: Yeah, either that or he's got just, you know, a peg leg.
2: Yeah, it is kind of funny that given his relationship with a trans furry, he stopped to eat at a Chick-fil-A. Even the radicals.
5: That would seem to fall in the... Yeah, that just doesn't seem right.
4: Well, he would have grown up eating Chick-fil-A. His family was fairly religious, right? That's what we heard.
5: They're haters. You know,
4: who's haters?
5: Chick-fil-A.
4: Well, if you're from the left,
5: yeah.
4: But boy, once you've had the Chick-fil-A, do you ever, you know, say I got to renounce it because I'm dating a furry now? The Chick-fil-A supersedes the furry. Apparently,
5: you're not committed to the cause, then, are you?
4: Yeah.
2: So yeah, they've got a whole lot of videos out there of him walking around the campus, driving the car. They were talking about, they've been basically what they're doing this week is laying out the evidence to prove to the court that they have a case to proceed.
4: Which for a lot of people is wild that they have to do that. Because a lot of us have already seen what they have.
5: Right.
4: But I know there's a bunch of people that don't believe it at all, which is wild. This is the Markley, Van Camp, and Robbins Show.
2: Well, a lot of those people are flailing right now because they did not realize how much video footage was collected by the prosecution and just never released because, well, they want to save it for the trial.
4: Right.
2: And all the people with TPUSA are like, we told you, we had multiple high-definition cameras all around there, and we turned it all over to the prosecutors.
4: Right.
2: They have it.
4: Yes. But, dude, I know one person that, like, otherwise very smart individual that is convinced that was an inside job from TPUSA. I don't get it.
2: I just don't understand where that comes from. And I like a good conspiracy theory. It makes no sense.
4: Sure. All right. We got to get to a couple of news updates. And the Scott Robbins trifecta coming right up.

0: This is Weatherology. I'm meteorologist Allura Lockwood with the Alexandria Lakes Area Forecast. A flood watch begins at 10 p.m. tonight and remains in effect until 7 a.m. tomorrow. Storms likely tonight, otherwise cloudy skies expected. Lows level off around 63. Northeast winds 8 to 15 miles per hour. Overcast tomorrow. Chance for storms. Highs level off around 75. For KXRA, I'm meteorologist Allura Lockwood. Currently, it's 72 degrees.
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3: 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The Johnny Home Band is the headline act. They'll take the stage beginning at 6:30. 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They'll run every 10 minutes beginning at 4:30. 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Jump on those shuttle buses. We will see you here.
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0: The Markley, Van Camp, and Robin Show. I'm Jamie Markley, the Gen Xer. David Van Camp, the Millennial, the Sexy Boomer. That's Scott Robbins. News update, David Van Camp.
1: Well, we go to Cambridge, Massachusetts. Well, I missed this at the time, but the woke city council listened to a bunch of liberal activists and disabled the ShotSpotter system in their town.
2: Oh, gosh.
1: ShotSpotter is a gunshot detection technology which can help alert police to possible gunfire, thus allowing them to respond to possible gunfire more quickly. Because a lot of times, you know, if you have a dense urban area, if there are shots fired, people don't call the cops. Or they call the cops and give them bad information. In fact, CWB in Chicago has started documenting what they're calling Brandon's bodies, because Brandon Johnson also shut down ShotSpotter in the city of Chicago. And you hear horrible stories about people who just bleed out on the sidewalk because they're there for an hour before anybody shows up.
0: Well, ShotSpotter's racist.
1: That's what they say. Well, here's
3: and that was the reasoning behind it, correct?
1: Absolutely, yeah.
3: For ending it, okay.
1: Here were some of the cafeo-wearing weirdos who showed up to the city council in May to denounce ShotSpotter and urge the city council to take action.
4: I do not consent for my vulnerable neighbors in our welcome community sanctuary city to be at risk.
5: And to make sure we hear from neighbors more directly impacted than I am, I will also be sharing a recorded note from a Putnam Gardens resident. He's unable to be here, but feels that ShotSpotter surveillance puts him and his family at risk.
6: Black and brown communities in Cambridge in very real danger.
7: The BIPOC members of the Cambridge community are more likely to be recorded by ShotSpotter and thus are more vulnerable to potential abuses of the data and recordings collected by the company.
1: None of that is actually true.
0: Maybe stop all the shooting.
1: Yeah, that's one remedy, but apparently that's unthinkable. That's
0: too much to ask.
1: Yeah, well, there's
3: too far, sir.
1: 32-year-old named Javier Bautista, who was shot and killed in Cambridge, and he was in an area where there was a ShotSpotter detector, but it's not no longer functional. He bled out on the sidewalk alone for an hour before somebody stumbled upon his body.
0: And that's what happens.
1: There's a chance he could have been saved if they'd had this technology, because nobody called the cops or nobody heard the shots that killed him. His sister talked with a local news outlet, the local ABC affiliate.
8: And it sucks to know that like something could have made any difference. And it sucks to know that my brother was laying on the ground alone for an hour.
9: Bautista.
1: Yeah. The liberals who infantilize especially communities of color have so much freaking blood on their hands. It's not surprising to me that they would support a guy with a Nazi tattoo in Maine.
0: Yeah. But they feel better about themselves.
1: Oh, yeah.
0: Because they were speaking out about the vulnerable communities.
3: Mm-hmm. Anybody talk to the people actually living in the vulnerable communities about how they feel about it?
0: Well, no. Because if they actually went into those neighborhoods and talked to especially
3: real people about, real consequences, well, yes.
0: Yes, some of the single moms and the other women in those neighborhoods are like, something's got to be done about the crime.
3: Grandparents? I mean, my God.
0: Not everyone, but plenty enough.
3: Of course.
1: Oh, yeah.
0: No, it's crazy.
3: Not everyone. They never ask those people, though. They just decide for themselves that this is racist.
0: Yes.
3: Yeah. And people
0: are vulnerable. And I'm sure they learned it at some woke university.
3: Yeah, or they somebody told them that or whatever.
0: Yeah.
1: The over-surveillance of communities of color is what they
3: say.
1: But this isn't the same as the flock cameras.
3: No.
1: The AI facial recognition. This is something that it triggers a response if there is if it sounds like gunshots have been fired. And, you put them in communities where shots get fired a lot.
0: Yes. Well, you could go to I don't know how many different cities across America, and here is usually the cycle of what happens, especially in these neighborhoods. It's rampant crime. A bunch of people get shot and killed, right? There are people in that community. It's like, where's the help? We're ignored. And it's sort of like crying race saying we're ignored because no one cares about the black and brown people here. Mm-hmm. And then you have surveillance, and you're like, okay, we're going to police this area a whole lot more to try to crack down on the crime. Well, you're unfairly targeting these neighborhoods because of black and brown. And all you want to say to anybody is, it has nothing to do with the color of anybody. It's you're going to where the crime is and trying to stop it and trying to keep people safe.
1: Well, I mean,
0: it doesn't matter if it's the ghetto or the trailer park.
1: Right.
0: It doesn't matter.
1: Imagine saying it's racist because, I don't know, cops set up speed traps at certain parts of roads where they catch people speeding all the time.
0: Right.
1: Like, yeah, there's a reason why they hang out on that particular corner because people fly down the road all
0: yes.
1: the time.
0: I remember that. It was like from 19, I would say 88 to 93, they had it out for white guys with long hair in black Firebird formulas.
3: They did, huh?
1: Who yes. happened to be speeding.
0: Yes. Unfairly targeted. Dang it.
3: Oh, I think it was fairly targeted. Yeah.
0: I was a victim, Scott. I just want to stick to my story.
3: The unlawful work.
1: I also think it's wrong that you have so many cops posted up around where there are a lot of bars. Like, it's almost like they're trying to catch people driving drunk.
0: Yeah.
1: It's not fair. That's discriminatory towards the drunk.
3: You know, it's right. not like they don't have reams of evidence that this works either. I mean, they do.
0: I know.
3: Yeah. It works.
0: Yeah. New York Post saying Graham Plattner holding Democratic Party hostage, refusing to drop out unless he gets the name successor.
3: Well,
0: that's
3: now.
0: What sources are saying.
1: Well, I've seen some of the political chattering class saying, well, he doesn't really have the leverage. What are you talking about? He has all the leverage in the world.
3: Sure.
1: He doesn't have to go anywhere. He doesn't have to. Doesn't have to drop out. Now, he may go on and lose in November, but he's got the Democrats over a barrel right now.
3: Yeah, he was duly elected to run.
0: He's going to lose.
3: Well, of course.
1: What does he care then?
0: I know. But he's more than anything. He just cares about the future of his state that he loves so much.
1: Sure.
3: You know, if he runs and loses, he could become a martyr.
0: Okay.
3: You know, my party abandoned me.
0: Yeah.
1: I don't know. Talk to Roy Moore about that.
3: That's true.
0: Yeah.
3: You guys got Roy Moore as your standard bearer there, don't you? Huh?
0: Good luck. All right, you ready for your big three, Scotty?
3: Yeah.
0: All right, here we go.
2: Are you ready?
9: One, two,
2: it's the three most important news stories of the day.
10: I hit the trifecta.
2: Well, at least according to Scott Robbins. It's the trifecta on the Markley, Van Camp, and Robbins Show.
0: Every day about this time, Scott Robbins' top three stories helped by his hero.
11: I'm Casey.
3: Hey, hello, Casey Kasem.
11: I'm ready.
3: Just got back from the Travis Kelce wedding, did you?
11: Nope. Three.
3: I don't believe him. All the cool DJs were there. Yeah.
0: He told you yesterday he wasn't there.
3: I know. That's just he was just kidding.
11: Give it up. Three.
1: He's abiding by that NDA, dude. He's not. You're not going to get him sued.
3: Yeah. He's not saying anything.
11: Now,
3: huh?
11: That's not as tricky as it sounds.
1: his wife will start hitting him again if he gets sued.
3: She's brutal, man.
11: All right. I ain't going to stand for it.
3: Well, you have.
1: What you got? What you got for number three, Scott?
3: Students will no longer be able to take out federal loans to pay for degree programs that fail to return of investment. That started, by the way. That's going on right now. It's response to a fact that graduates of more than 800 college programs across the country, including at institutions like the University of Southern California, New York's New School, make less than average high school grads year after year after year getting a degree despite all of the effort and tuition money that goes into it. So the federal government says, well, no more money for you.
1: Well, somebody's going to sue.
3: Well, of course they will. This isn't done. I mean, not yet anyway.
1: I love this policy. I've been wanting this policy for a long time.
3: You have. It's like the, mm-hmm. It is like the Van Camp policy he came up with years ago. So it makes complete sense from a student perspective and from a taxpayer perspective to stop giving money to programs that leave students financially worse off. The HEA Group, a policy organization focused on higher education and economic mobility, used Education Department data to compare average graduate earnings from 32,000 bachelor degree programs around the country with the average high school student's wages, the high school graduate. According to the findings, 804 programs, 2% of all undergraduate programs, which graduate 40,000 students annually, were flagged as potentially failing the new policy changes. Graduates with music degrees from the University of Southern California, Juilliard, and the New School earned less on average 4 years after graduation than those with just high school diplomas. And it's not even close, by the way. Graduates of the Fine Arts Studio Arts Program at New York City's Cooper Union pulled in just $24,900 on average 4 years out. And students with degrees in liberal arts as well as fine and studio arts from Bard College made slightly below the typical high school graduate, $34,571 versus $34,700 respectively. And they're saying this is going to end. We're not doing this anymore. And if we stop paying for these things through government loans, maybe these universities will stop offering them and actually offer classes that will earn money when you get out.
11: We'll the countdown see. Doesn't stop till we reach the top.
1: They aren't taking into account the trust fund of a lot of these grads, by the way.
0: But, yeah, no kidding.
3: Well, that's true. Yeah, that is true.
0: Scott Robbins, government loans the top only. Three of the yeah. day, up to number
11: two.
1: What you got for number two?
3: Patti LuPone. You know who she is? She has revealed that an LGBTQ cruise ship that she was performing on has been banned from entering Turkey. She's a big Tony Award winner. You would know her, I suppose, if you knew her work. I don't know much about her either. But she was shocked to learn, she said. She said, I'm shocked. The Atlantis cruise I was performing on has been banned from entering Turkey. We're like sailing to Turkey. No, you're not. Turn it around. Not welcome here. A ship, a magnificent ship, full of these jovial gay men and me, denied entry in Turkey simply because of who is on board. Probably should have understood how Turkey deals with things before setting sail to that end of the world.
1: Yeah. Also, you know, maybe give a shout out to the good old-fashioned U.S. of A., where we won't ban you.
3: No, not at all. The queer scene in Turkey, it's been said, is small compared to more liberal countries.
1: Yeah.
3: It said you got to be careful when you go there because it may not be safe for you.
0: They really don't understand how the freaking world works, do they?
3: They do not. And it is amazing to me.
0: Good night.
3: Now, there'll be other stops on this ship as well into more favorable countries.
0: But we got a bunch of people on the ship that said gays for Palestine.
3: Right, yes.
1: Performing in Gaza one night only, and I mean one night only.
0: Yeah. Buddy.
3: So Patti LuPone didn't have to work that night. Yeah, there you go.
0: Scott Robbins, trifecta, the top three of the day.
11: And finally, one.
3: I'm all about collectibles, and we have a new one. Taylor Swift and Travis Kelce's wedding making its way into the collectible world. An eBay seller has listed what they claim now is a handkerchief from the couple's July 3rd wedding. New York City, the couple's TNT monogram, and the lyric, "So it's going to be forever." It's listed right now at $100. I don't know where the bidding will stop or where it is currently. But that's just one of the many things, apparently, that will be offered up at some point in time by guests who decided to take a few things and then bank them later.
0: The collectible part of the story with Mr.
3: Yes.
0: Robbins.
3: Got to have that. Got to have it.
0: Yeah.
11: Give it up.
0: Wow.
3: And hey, there you have it. Listen, I got a couple of collectibles of you, buddy.
11: Scott thinks I still care.
3: No, I got old AT-40s I hung on to.
0: The Scott Robbins trifecta, top three of the day. Well done, as always, Scotty.
3: Thanks.
0: Yeah.
11: Say it again.
0: Well done, as always, Scotty. There you go. Okay. Oh, man. That Little League money wasn't supposed to go to strip clubs and ED pills, was it? Nimrod's in the News is coming up, and a news update in just a few right here.
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0: Well, we got a lot of excitement going on here at Summer Sounds by Brophy. The concert series gets underway tonight. Hello there, Michael Wright on location at Lake Brophy Park, along with the Alexandria Rotary Club, the Johnny Holm Band. What a great way to kick off the series in style. Of course, we've had Johnny Holm the past couple of years at this event, and each time he's played, he's drawn anywhere from 3,000 to 5,000 people for both years that he's played. So we're expecting a big, big crowd out here. The weather's going to do what it's going to do. The Lady Slippers are the opening act. They'll take the stage at 5, Johnny Holm at 6:30. 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

0: The Markley, Van Camp, and Robin Show. 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
1: Well, looking at the preliminary hearing for the trial of Tyler Robinson, the guy who is accused of assassinating Charlie Kirk, they're laying out a pretty good timeline of him on the campus, climbing up the stairs, getting onto the roof. It's a pretty far away surveillance video of him getting up on the roof, but they believe that this matches up with other clearer pictures from right around the time that he fired the shot.
0: It'll be interesting to see how all of this plays out. All right, thanks for the update. Nimrods of the News, it's time.
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0: All right. Nimrods in the News, we go to Las Vegas. Our friends in Vegas may already know this story. Former board president of a little league that serves families in the area has been arrested. This is after the league's board sent a letter to families notifying them of financial discrepancies in its bank accounts. Steve Rodriguez Prado, arrested and posted bail, charged with one count of theft. That's ranging from $25,000 to $100,000. Two counts of forgery, one count of a convicted person failing to register with local law enforcement within 48 hours. What are we talking about? According to the arrest report, Prado spent $65,000 on casinos, air travel, strip clubs, ride shares, video games, erectile dysfunction medication, and car insurance.
2: My goodness.
0: The Little League money. Yes. Well, a strip club, like $1,351, including an $800 bottle of Don Julio, 1942. Dang. Also left a tip of $433.
2: Candy.
0: Also, $294 for the erectile dysfunction medication Blue Chew.
1: He was trying to make sure that you finished med school, okay?
0: Of course. Yeah. Then you got Robert Fleming, who is now running things, said, I wish it was like the old days when you could stone criminals with rocks and have the kids throw baseballs at them.
1: Oh, man.
0: And that's Nimrods in the News.
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8: 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Today is the first day of the Summer Sounds by Brophy Concerts
5: and you've got the Johnny Holm Band scheduled to play this evening. 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Johnny Holm tonight. It's the first show of the Summer Sounds by Brophy concert series tonight. And stay tuned right here. We'll keep you up to date if there's any changes.
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14: I'm Keith Peters in Washington. More endorsements are being pulled for embattled Maine Democratic Senate candidate Graham Plattner.
15: Vermont Independent Senator Bernie Sanders is the latest and most notable lawmaker to pull support for Maine Democratic Senate nominee Graham Plattner following an allegation of sexual assault.
16: I wanted to directly address the troubling, serious, and false allegations against me.
15: In a video message, Plattner says any allegation of non-consensual behavior is false. The allegation is the latest in a string of controversies Plattner has faced and so far weathered since the oyster farmer and Marine veteran entered the race. Maine Governor Janet Mills earlier dropped out of the Democratic race for Senate. I'm Ed Donahue.
14: While President Trump is in Turkey for the NATO summit, he's still making announcements on his social media page about domestic issues. Correspondent Laura Winters reports.
17: President Trump taking to his Truth Social page with a big economic announcement involving the car industry. The president writing, Toyota is moving from Mexico to the United States. Texas, a really big deal. Tariffs at work. Toyota is making a $3.6 billion investment expanding its manufacturing campus in San Antonio. The main focus, bringing production of the Tacoma midsize pickup truck from Mexico back here to the U.S. 2,000 new jobs expected to be created. Laura Winters reporting.
14: President Trump announced the U.S. will lift sanctions on Turkey that were imposed after Ankara bought a Russian missile defense system. This decision could ease Turkey's re-entry into the U.S. F-35 fighter jet program. NATO is showcasing military projects worth billions aiming to satisfy Trump. On Wall Street, the Dow down by 130 points, the Nasdaq dropped 302, the S&P lower by 33. More at townhall.com.
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19: President Trump taking to Truth Social with a big announcement about the car industry.
17: The president writing, Toyota is moving from Mexico to the United States. Texas, a really big deal. Tariffs at work. 2,000 new jobs expected to be created. Laura Winters reporting.
19: Rich Thomason reports major airlines are shifting strategy to focus more on high-paying passengers.
20: Industry experts say airline competition for customers willing to pay extra for comfortable seats, chef-designed food, and access to exclusive airport lounges has accelerated since the end of the COVID pandemic. Analysts say first class, business class, and premium economy seats now generate a disproportionate share of airline revenue. Rich Thomason Nicholson reporting.
19: It was slow going on Wall Street at the closing bell. The Dow was off by 130 points. The NASDAQ lost 302. For the Wall Street Business Report, I'm Bob Agnew.
14: News and analysis at townhall.com. Another upstate New Yorker has been approached by Immigration and Customs Enforcement investigators for comments they've made either online or via email. We hear more on this story from national correspondent Lisa Dwyer reporting.
9: Upstate New York resident David Strever is suing U.S. Immigration and Customs Enforcement for sending federal officers to his house with a warning over an email he sent Todd Lyons. Strever was on a trip to Finland when two officers showed up at his home in June, presenting his wife with a warning notice indicating that that email was considered a threat. Agents also showed up at a hotel in New York City when he returned. Homeland Security Secretary Mark Wayne Mullen says allegations that they are attempting to squash free speech is categorically false. Strever's attorneys say the email was clearly within the protection of the First Amendment. I'm Lisa Dwyer.
14: More on these stories at townhall.com.
12: And good afternoon from KXRA at Alexandria. And line with me right now is the one and only Ray Miller. And we were talking off air, and I said I got my air conditioning fixed, and he says, you are prepared. So that's a lead-in for you, sir. What do you got to say?
21: Yeah, we'll see some scattered showers and storms tonight. We're going to deal with rain first and then the heat on the way over the next several days. Thunderstorms tonight, 1 to 2 inches of rainfall possible, low temperature of 63. Another 1 to 2 inches of rain Wednesday with a high temperature around 74 and light northeast winds. Sunshine Thursday, and that marks the start of a significant warming trend. Not too hot on Thursday itself, high around 80 with sunny skies. Friday, sunshine, high of 83, and then the heat and humidity really kick in as we head into the weekend. Sunny Saturday, 86 degrees. Sunday, sunny, 91. Monday, sunshine with a high of 92. And a lot of humidity as well, so we'll see that heat index likely climbing into the upper 90s and perhaps even the triple digits early next week.
12: People who don't live in Florida will now get a taste of it.
21: You know, there were times over the weekend where our humidity, both in terms of dew point and in terms of the humidity percentage, were actually higher than in Miami. So it's been a humid stretch. We've had a little bit of a break. Now more on the way.
12: Well, I've seen that happen. We call back here from Florida and say, hey, you're warmer up than we are.
21: Yeah. Doesn't happen often, but every now and then.
12: Oh, it does. It does. Ray, have yourself a nice evening, and we'll talk to you tomorrow, maybe.
21: Okay, I'll see you then. Take care.
12: That's Ray Miller from Weatherology on KXRA. 72, pleasant. Feels like that. Overcast skies. East winds 8 miles an hour. Relative humidity 88%. The pressure 30.07 inches of mercury and steady. They projected high to 75, and I believe we got there. Overnight low 63. And 5:40 was the sunrise this morning. Sets the night at 9:13, a waning crescent moon phase. And that's Weatherology here on People Radio.
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24: Minnesota News Network, I'm Sean Maloney. State officials say Minnesotans quickly embraced the new paid leave program. More than 100,000 people have applied since applications opened in January, with medical and bonding leave making up the majority of the claims. Deed Deputy Commissioner Evan Rowe says applications poured in immediately after the program launched.
25: We had over 15,000 applications in the first 2 weeks, which really shows the strong demand and clear need for the program. What you can really see, though, as you look through the subsequent months, is that we've really leveled off, and that's what we've expected.
24: Since launching, the state says Minnesota's pay leave program has distributed nearly $600 million in benefits to eligible workers. The National Weather Service has confirmed a tornado struck the Floyd Lake area north of Detroit Lakes Monday night. Becker County Sheriff Todd Glander says the damage is widespread.
0: In my career, yes, I believe this is one of the biggest. When you drive down, for example, Oakland Beach, and you see roofs off of houses and buildings tipped over, honestly, people just standing there in awe, not knowing really what had just happened. It's very emotional.
24: National Weather Service crews are surveying the damage to determine the tornado's strength. A new report says the Trump administration's pause on new onshore wind projects could put thousands of Minnesota jobs and billions of dollars in investment at risk. The analysis from North Star Policy Action estimates four stalled wind projects could delay 1,200 construction jobs and $1.6 billion in capital investment. The report says the projects would generate enough electricity to power more than 335,000 homes. It blames a federal slowdown in national security reviews for the delays. And faith leaders from across Minnesota were at the state capitol today letting their voices be heard that everyone's right to vote must be protected. Minister Janae Bates Amari from Isaiah has this message for citizens who are concerned about the upcoming elections.
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24: This is MNN.
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24: In other headlines, the DNR is encouraging residents to report turkey and pheasant sightings through the end of August. Game bird consultant Roy Churchwell says even casual sightings can be useful.
26: We use this data to look at, it gives us an index of both wild turkey production and nest success, and also gives us an idea of poult survival. So kind of those three things.
24: Participants can submit information online at the DNR's website. Authorities are investigating a fire that destroyed a camper and a home in Meeker County Monday afternoon. Deputies were called to a property near Forest Lake just after 4 p.m. where they found a camper fully engulfed in flames. Investigators say the fire quickly spread to a nearby house and a propane tank likely exploded as the blaze intensified. No injuries were reported. And a Milan woman was killed and six others were injured in a two-vehicle crash Monday in Chippewa County. State Patrol says a pickup and SUV collided at an intersection south of Milan. Five children in the SUV suffered non-life-threatening injuries. Investigators say at least three people were not wearing seatbelts. This is MNN.
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1: Coming up in this newscast, a woman has been charged with attempted murder after allegedly trying to drown her teenage daughter in Otter Tail County over the weekend. And storms pushed across the area with a tornado spotted in the Detroit Lakes area. And two people were injured there. And the Summer Sounds by Brophy concert series gets underway tonight with a Johnny Home Band along with the Lady Slippers. We'll have more on those stories. But first, a woman is accused of trying to drown her teenage daughter in a lake in Otter Tail County over the weekend. Officials with the Otter Tail County Sheriff's Office were reportedly called on Sunday afternoon about a potential domestic assault in West Battle Lake near Battle Lake. Officials say Jasmine Loss, 35, was arrested on charges of domestic assault by strangulation, and second-degree attempted murder. The 15-year-old girl was taken to Lake Region Hospital in Fergus Falls with non-life-threatening injuries. That incident does remain under investigation. And a 17-year-old girl was severely injured in an ATV crash in Otter Tail County on Sunday. Officials say first responders were called to a property east of Pelican Rapids. The initial call indicated that a 17-year-old girl sustained head, neck, and hip injuries after being thrown from an ATV. A 15-year-old boy who had been driving the ATV had reportedly lost control and veered off the road and into the ditch, colliding with a downed tree. Both were thrown from that ATV. It was later determined that neither juvenile had been wearing a helmet. The 17-year-old girl was severely injured and was flown from the scene to Sanford Medical Center in Fargo by LifeLink 3. And a golf cart accident in Otter Tail County on Saturday evening has injured one, and another person is being cited for minor in consumption. According to the Otter Tail County Sheriff's Office, dispatch was informed of an incident that took place east of Pelican Rapids involving a teenager. The golf cart was driven by an 18-year-old boy from Moorhead. Officials say he had another 18-year-old riding on the golf cart when he fell off. The victim was airlifted to a hospital in Fargo with a head injury. The driver was cited for minor in consumption. And severe weather pushed across the area last night. In Becker County, there were reports of power poles knocked over and power flashes. Also, a tornado was spotted near Westbury, near Detroit Lakes. Two injuries were reported. A roof was also blown off a building. In Grand County, a storm chaser near Herman reported a cone-shaped tornado. It was on the ground for about 2 minutes and then lifted. Numerous tree branches were reported down across parts of the area, along with the heavy rain. More storms are possible later on tonight. And speaking of that, two people were injured, and again, several homes were damaged after a suspected tornado touched down near Floyd Lake, just north of Detroit Lakes, on Monday evening. MNN's Tasha Radel has more.
2: The Becker County Sheriff's Office says both victims suffered non-life-threatening injuries and were taken to the hospital for treatment. Emergency crews are continuing to assess the damage, which includes homes and other properties, as well as numerous downed trees and power lines throughout the area. Authorities are asking the public to avoid the Floyd Lake area while first responders and utility crews conduct damage assessments, clear debris, and restore power. An emergency shelter has been opened at M State College on Highway 34 for residents displaced by the storm or anyone needing assistance.
1: All right, thanks for that, Tasha. And there were fewer gun deaths in Minnesota last year. New statistics from the Minnesota Department of Health says homicides dropped by 20%, but suicides by firearms were reportedly up. Maggie Amory of Protect Minnesota says gun violence prevention will remain an issue through this election.
3: We do think that voters are going to be thinking about this issue when they go to the ballot box, and we just need a gun violence prevention majority in the House to get this heard. And, you know, that's just one or two votes that we need.
1: By the way, the Minnesota Senate passed a comprehensive gun violence prevention package, including a ban on assault weapons, in the last session, but it failed in the Minnesota House. And longtime Alexandria resident Dennis Kahn is on the ticket for Lieutenant

0: Lieutenant Governor John Kareem selected Khan to be his running mate. Khan explains what is driving him.
1: Like in the book of Judges, there was somebody called to stand in the gap for the nation, and he had to have the call of God on him. And I believe John Kareem does. And I believe he asked me in this way where nobody has heard of me and nobody thinks I could do anything for the state. But if God has picked us and God lifts us up, we'll know that by August 11th, the primary. There are seven candidates, and if they somehow, just like I was picked and John was picked, get past that primary, I know we can beat Amy Klobuchar.
0: Now, the major candidates for the 2026 Minnesota gubernatorial race are on the DFL side, U.S. Senator Amy Klobuchar, and on the Republican side, it's Army veteran and businessman Kendall Qualls. He was the state GOP-endorsed candidate. Also, House Speaker Lisa Daymuth and MyPillow founder Mike Lindell. Khan says despite their ticket being a long shot, anything can happen if God is behind them. The primary election is set for August 11th. And also, the Summer Sounds by Brophy concert series will get underway coming up tonight with the Johnny Home Band. Now, opening act will be the Lady Slippers. The concerts will get underway at 5 p.m. Also on July 14th, it's Nasty Habit, Late Night Revival. Then on July 21st, hitting the stage, will be Jennifer Lynn and the Groove Revival, along with Sex Appeal. Then on July 28th, the season will wrap up with headliner Rumors and Dreams with the opening act, The Nobles. Rotarian Casey Morris says they have beverages and other goodies available that all goes to great projects in the area.
2: Alcohol there, so beer and wine, and we have 15 food trucks this year, so no standing in line. Come support, you know, your community members that are serving, and also by supporting our concession stands of the beer and wine that we're selling out there, it goes back to the parks. So like this year for the splash pad, we put $50,000 back into that splash pad.
0: Now, for more details on that concert series, just go to the Rotary Club's website at summersoundsbybrophy.com. Well, rain fell across the area with those storms that pushed through the state last night. Deer Creek is reporting 1.56 inches of new rainfall. Graceville, 1.34. Detroit Lakes, 1.15 inches. Farwell, 3/4 of an inch. Starbucks, 65 1/100ths. New London, 56 1/100ths. Alexandria, 54 1/100ths. Painesville, 52 1/100ths. While Glenwood had 45 1/100ths of an inch of rain. And Carlisle, 42 1/100ths. More showers and thunderstorms are in the forecast for tonight across west central and central Minnesota. And the Minnesota Twins were off last night and are back home today to open up a six-game homestand. After a six-game road trip, Minnesota is hosting the Cleveland Guardians for a three-game series that starts tonight at Target Field. The Twins are currently 44-47 on the season. Twins manager Derek Shelton says they've been good early in many of their games during their hot streak.
3: Doing a really good job of getting our guys to buy into a daily approach. And it is a daily approach because it switches with the starting pitcher. And the mindset of we're going to try to get on the board as early as possible. And I think we've done it 8 of the last 11 road games, which is...
0: By the way, tonight's first pitch is slated for 6:40 p.m. from Target Field. And that's a look at your news. I'm Mark Anthony.
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7: 5:23, July 7th, Tuesday that it is, overcast sky, 72 here at studios of KXRA as we take a look at our community calendar. 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Coming up tomorrow, Wednesday, the 8th, they'll have between 9 and 3 billiards in the pool room. 9:30 to 11, Encore board meeting in the meeting room. 12:30 to 3, Bridge D in the craft room. 12:30 to 3:30, Bridge B in the dining room east. 12:30 to 3:30, Mahjong in the dining room west. And 2 to 5, a Blue Cross Blue Shield Medicare meeting in the meeting room. 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And that Blue Cross Blue Shield Medicare workshop is coming up Wednesday, tomorrow, 3 p.m. Karina Douglas will discuss the basic of Medicare and your options. 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There is a look at your committee announcements. 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Our funeral announcements are next.

Dave Veldy, 74, of Alexandria, died Friday, June 26th. The funeral service Wednesday, July 8th, 11 a.m. at Calvary Lutheran Church. Visitation until 7 o'clock tonight, and then for 1 hour before the service at the church. Arrangements with the Anderson Funeral Home and Crematory of Alexandria for Dave Veldy, 74, of Alexandria. Joan Arlene Skarka Cook, 86, of Alexandria, died Monday, June 29th. The memorial service, 11 a.m. Wednesday, tomorrow, July 8th, St. Mary's Catholic Church in Alexandria. Visitation an hour prior to the service. Arrangements are with the Anderson Funeral Home and Crematory of Alexandria for Joan Arlene Skarka Cook, 86, of Alexandria. Michael G. Schmidt, 73, of Parker's Prairie, died Saturday, June 27th. The Mass of Christian Burial, 11 a.m. Thursday, July 9th, Sacred Heart Catholic Church in Burbank. Visitation Wednesday, tomorrow, 4 to 7 p.m., beginning with the parish prayer service and rosary at 4 p.m., and the Sacred Heart Parish Hall in Burbank, and will continue for an hour before the service at the church. Arrangements with the Lynn Family Funeral Information Services for Michael G. Schmidt, 73, of Parker's Prairie. Lloyd A. Hyde, 86, of Alexandria, died Saturday, June 20th, the memorial service Friday, July 10th, 11 a.m. at Lynn Family Funeral Home in Alexandria. Full military honors will be accorded by the Minnesota Honor Guard and the Veterans Memorial Honor Guard. The visitation 4 to 6 p.m. Thursday, the 9th, at the funeral home, then for an hour before the service. The arrangements are with the Lynn Family Funeral and Cremation Services for Lloyd A. Hyde, 86, of Alexandria. Doris L. Thompson, 86, of Alexandria, died Saturday, July 4th. The memorial service, Friday, July 10th, 2 p.m., at United Methodist Church in Alexandria. Visitation Thursday, July 9th, 5 to 7 p.m., at the United Methodist Church, and will continue for an hour before the service. Arrangements are with the Lynn Family Funeral and Cremation Services for Doris L. Thompson, 86, of Alexandria. And William Bill Dome Schrader, of Alexandria, died Thursday, July 2nd. The celebration of Bill's life will be held Sunday, July 12th, 2 to p.m. at the Anderson Funeral Home Chapel. Visitation 1 hour before the service at the funeral home on Sunday. For full military honors will be accorded by the Minnesota Honor Guard and the Veterans Memorial Honor Guard. Arrangements are with the Anderson Funeral Home and Crematory of Alexandria for William Bill Dome Schrader, of Alexandria. That completes our field announcements from KXRA.

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4: This is a U.S. Constitution Minute.
5: What are some of the Constitution's weaknesses? The first original unamended Constitution had no Bill of Rights, which were common in state constitutions at the time. The framers felt that it was unnecessary and even dangerous to liberty. However, of all the arguments anti-federalists posed, the lack of a Bill of Rights was one of the most compelling, and the omission was quickly corrected. Second, the method of presidential election, with the first place candidate becoming president and the second place candidate becoming vice president, was flawed, mostly because the framers failed to foresee political parties. This was fixed with the 12th Amendment. Protection of slavery was a major flaw. The Constitution probably could not have been a success without some protections for this infamous practice, but it did not really do anything to make things any better. At least it could have mandated a phase-out of slavery over several decades. The 13th Amendment was the beginning of the end of this brutality. Some considered the vagueness of some constitutional provisions to be a flaw. Others considered them a feature. Regardless, there are places where the framers could have been more clear, but usually those are evident only in hindsight.
4: This has been a U.S. Constitution Minute.
6: This is Weatherology. I'm meteorologist Alora Lockwood with the Alexandria Lakes Area Forecast. A flood watch begins at 10 p.m. tonight and remains in effect until 7 a.m. tomorrow. Storms likely tonight, otherwise cloudy skies expected. Lulls level off around 63. Northeast winds 8 to 15 miles per hour. Overcast tomorrow. Chance for storms. Highs level off around 75. For KXRA, I'm meteorologist Alora Lockwood. Currently, it's 72 degrees.
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8: If the water level in your pond is suddenly rising, take a look at the spillway. Its job is to control the maximum depth of the pond and direct the outflow to an area that won't compromise the integrity of the pond structure. A spillway that's not maintained is headed for trouble. Tim Mattson is a pond consultant and author. He says in a natural spillway where the excess water leaves through a stream-like channel, plants will grow in. But if they become overgrown, it can cause problems with water drainage.
12: And if it catches debris trying to leave the pond, it can clog up and you may get flooding because the water can't leave the pond properly. I've seen ponds where spillways fill in with plants and debris and the pond level starts to rise and rise and then it starts to actually go over the dam.
8: Mattson recommends keeping the vegetation in check and dig out the spillway a little more if needed. You may need to add reinforcement with stones or riprap if erosion is a problem. Some ponds rid their excess water through a piping system. This also needs to be inspected periodically to be sure the pipe is holding up.
12: Most people use plastic these days, but not so long ago it was steel or iron, and those materials could corrode. You have to look at that aspect of the spillway to make sure that you haven't got something that's rusting and is going to fall apart or is already leaking, perhaps. If it's plastic, it's not going to rust, but it can crack, perhaps, with ice damage.
8: Make sure leaves, branches, algae, and other debris don't clog the discharge pipe or channel. Spillways are very attractive to beavers, and they like nothing better than to plug them up. Learn more about keeping a pond spillway in top shape at livingthecountrylife.com. I'll see you in the country.
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13: This is MNN Sports. I'm Mike Graham. After a six-game road trip and a night off last night, the Minnesota Twins are back at Target Field and ready to host Cleveland tonight. Minnesota manager Derek Shelton has his team within a game and a half of the final AL wildcard spot, with the trade deadline now less than a month away.
14: The trade deadline, and I say this respectfully because I was a member of the media last year, is a media-driven thing in terms of what you want to write about, what you want to talk about, and completely understand that and the motivation behind it. But when you're with a team, I think the biggest thing is focusing on the day-to-day, because ultimately the players and to some respect the staff, they cannot control what's going to happen.
13: Shelton says a deadline is still a ways away anyway.
14: The fact that it's August 3rd this year and it's almost 5, 6, 7 days later and it's into August makes it even a little bit more of a challenge. But I think the focus for us is making sure that you stay in a situation where you're focused on where you're at. The other thing is they don't talk about people in trades unless they're good players. And because of that, we have to also recognize, like, we have good players and there's going to be conversations that are out there. And 85% of the things that are presented because they're sensationalized and they look really good and they promote conversation. But players, people shouldn't worry about them.
13: First things first, Twins and Guardians tonight in Minneapolis at 6:40. The AAA Saints are playing in Des Moines, facing the Iowa Cubs tonight at 6:38. The Lynx are looking to bounce back from back-to-back losses with a game at Connecticut tomorrow night. It tips off at 6:30. The Timberwolves have wrapped up their workout today at team headquarters in Minneapolis. The NBA Summer League minicamp finishes tomorrow. The team's young players will then start games in Las Vegas on Thursday. And Golden Gopher forward Jalen Crocker-Johnson and his teammates are practicing this summer as well. He says they're going 5-on-5 with high intensity.
15: Definitely a fun experience because, you know, last year we didn't get to play fives that much, but I just feel like, you know, playing fives helps us build a lot of character and a lot of chemistry on the court, so I feel like that's very helpful.
13: This is MNN Sports.
16: Do you hear that? And that? And that? 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
19: It's the Minnesota Sports Prep Update for Tuesday, July 7th. I'm Ryan Phelps. The Schlepper name is synonymous with Minnesota baseball. Their story is like many others across the state, but also uniquely theirs. From the early days in farming Minnesota, all the way to Shakopee High School.
20: Well, back in the, I believe it was the late 60s, early 70s, my dad was a high school baseball coach, and me and my buddies, from when we'd come get done with school on the day, and we'd be at Riverside Park, and we'd go watch baseball games that my dad was coaching, and then some brothers were playing in for the high school, and we'd shag baseballs like all little kids did back then.
19: Gary Schlepper made a name for himself in Shakopee baseball early on, and that continued to his high school days.
20: When I actually made the varsity when I was a sophomore, and that didn't happen a lot at our high school at that point in time, and I started my whole sophomore year, and figured it must be okay if the coach thinks, it wasn't my dad coaching then either, it was a whole different guy, so if he thinks I'm okay to play as a sophomore on the varsity team, it must be okay. This game will just knock you down all the time, so every time you feel good about yourself, then it took you about one more game and you felt that you weren't very good at it anymore, because you go from 3-for-4 to 0-for-4 with 3 strikeouts pretty quick. So the humility in this game is, like I said, it'll hit you.
19: The Schlepper family, those that did play the game, had a chance to take the field together, a cherished family memory.
20: Mid-80s, my dad was managing. My brother Joe played, and Tom and Bill and myself all played together. 85, 86, somewhere in there, 87, that we all played together for a couple of years. Then my brother Joe, the oldest, retired. And then Bill and Tom and I played together for probably till, I think Bill played till the early 90s. So, and then Tom and I kept playing a little longer than that, but we were the youngest ones, so we should have been playing longer.
19: And then there's the ballpark, which we just learned is among the top 10 town ballparks in Minnesota, which is a gem in the Shakopee community.
20: To really appreciate it, you probably had to come here in 1982 and 83 and play a game or two when there was nothing here but a picnic table and some chain link, no bleachers, no nothing. But it is really, truly amazing what's happened to this park, and especially since, you know, the mid to late 90s when it started getting really good. I mean, there was two guys down here today. They come down 3 or 4 times a week, Steve and Dwayne, and they mow the field for us. But there's just a community of baseball people that really care about it. And like I said, we redid our whole infield last fall. And again, you have to raise money to do that, and you have to have people do the work. But it's, I mean, it's just a pleasure, and our fans love it. And no, it's a pleasure, like I said, and summertime is baseball time, and wouldn't have it any other way.
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23: I like it like Mike's.
4: in America. Mary Anderson was born in Greene County, Alabama in 1866. After her pa died, she moved to Birmingham, along with mom and sis, where the industrious three soon put together an apartment complex. From the ground up, Mary was 23. A few short years later, Ms. Anderson decided to make her way to Central California to raise cattle and grow grapes, but left the Golden State behind in 1902 when asked to come home to help take care of mom's sister, who had since moved in with a whole lot of luggage. When Auntie passed away, it was discovered that the aforementioned luggage was chock full of gold and jewelry. Now Mary could take that trip to the Big Apple, just like she'd always wanted. Mary Anderson was one of those kinds of people who could see the solution to a problem almost immediately. And so while riding in a city trolley car on a wintry day, she noticed the vehicle's operator was struggling to keep a clear eye on the road ahead while attempting to drive at the same time. Back home, Mary put her idea on paper, found somebody to build a prototype, applied for a patent on the invention, number 743801, then waited while a variety of manufacturers just couldn't seem to grasp the need for the device. And wouldn't you know, it wasn't until after the patent expired, around 1920, that the automobile industry started installing Mary's creation on their vehicles. Manually operated windshield wipers. Made in America.
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1: Perhaps you've not heard of the Chippewa River. However, its drainage covers a large area of the upper Midwest.
25: The Chippewa goes all the way down to the Mississippi right around Pepin and not quite all the way up to Lake Superior. It's a pretty big chunk of land. It's on the western side of Wisconsin.
1: Olaf Lind at the Chippewa Valley Museum in Eau Claire, Wisconsin, says that area covers much of western Wisconsin. And as this museum points out, many people were living here for centuries before now.
25: There was a lot of population in the area pre-European settlement. You know, we want to make sure that we are doing a good job of letting people know that not only is that historically true, but that continues to be true.
1: As Europeans began moving into the area, an industry began to develop here. And that story is told within this museum complex.
25: We have an 1890s logging camp that's open seasonally in the summers called the Wisconsin Logging Museum, and we do a lot more of the logging story over there, and you get a real taste of what it might have been like to be in the logging camps.
1: Plus, this location sometimes plays host to a national championship.
25: We host the U.S. Open Chainsaw Sculpture Championship, doing large sculptures out of big tree pieces, and there's auctions every day, so there are people doing small pieces. The competitors are doing larger pieces, and there's an auction for the large pieces at the end.
1: That championship does move around, so it's not here every year, but it's an important part of the stories of past and present of the Chippewa Valley. Traveling the countryside in Eau Claire, Wisconsin, I'm Andrew McCray.
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35: This is Weatherology. I'm meteorologist Alora Lockwood with the Alexandria Lakes Area Forecast. A flood watch begins at 10 p.m. tonight and remains in effect until 7 a.m. tomorrow. Storms likely tonight, otherwise cloudy skies expected. Lows level off around 63. Northeast winds 8 to 15 miles per hour. Overcast tomorrow. Chance for storms. Highs level off around 75. For KXRA, I'm meteorologist Laura Lockwood. Right now, 73.
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13: Minnesota News Network, I'm Sean Maloney. State officials say Minnesotans quickly embraced the new paid leave program. More than 100,000 people have applied since applications opened in January, with medical and bonding leave making up the majority of the claims. Deed Deputy Commissioner Evan Rose says applications poured in immediately after the program launched.
14: We had over 15,000 applications in the first 2 weeks, which really shows the strong demand and clear need for the program. What you can really see, though, as you look through the subsequent months, is that we've really leveled off, and that's what we've expected.
13: Since launching, the state says Minnesota's paid leave program has distributed nearly $600 million in benefits to eligible workers. The National Weather Service has confirmed a tornado struck the Floyd Lake area north of Detroit Lakes Monday night. Becker County Sheriff Todd Glander says the damage is widespread.
15: In my career, yes, I believe this is one of the biggest. When you drive down, for example, Oakland Beach, and you see roofs off of houses and buildings tipped over, honestly, people just standing there in awe, not knowing really what had just happened. It's very emotional.
13: National Weather Service crews are surveying the damage to determine the tornado's strength. A new report says the Trump administration's pause on new onshore wind projects could put thousands of Minnesota jobs and billions of dollars in investment at risk. The analysis from North Star Policy Action estimates 4 stalled wind projects could delay 1,200 construction jobs and $1.6 billion in capital investment. The report says the projects would generate enough electricity to power more than 335,000 homes. It blames a federal slowdown in national security reviews for the delays. And faith leaders from across Minnesota were at the state capitol today letting their voices be heard that everyone's right to vote must be protected. Minister Janae Bates Amari from Isaiah has this message for citizens who are concerned about the upcoming elections.
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13: This is MNN.
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13: In other headlines, the DNR is encouraging residents to report turkey and pheasant sightings through the end of August. Game bird consultant Roy Churchwell says even casual sightings can be useful.
1: We use this data to look at, it gives us an index of both wild turkey production and nest success, and also gives us an idea of poult survival. So kind of those three things.
13: Participants can submit information online at the DNR's website. Authorities are investigating a fire that destroyed a camper and a home in Meeker County Monday afternoon. Deputies were called to a property near Forest Lake just after 4 p.m. where they found a camper fully engulfed in flames. Investigators say the fire quickly spread to a nearby house and a propane tank likely exploded as the blaze intensified. No injuries were reported. And a Milan woman was killed and six others were injured in a two-vehicle crash Monday in Chippewa County. State Patrol says a pickup and SUV collided at an intersection south of Milan. Five children in the SUV suffered non-life-threatening injuries. Investigators say at least three people were not wearing seatbelts. This is MNN.

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1: News this hour from Town Hall. I'm Keith Peters in Washington. A federal judge is rejecting the Justice Department's attempts to get names of 2020 election workers in Fulton County, Georgia.
2: The Justice Department in April obtained a grand jury subpoena seeking the names and personal contact information of county employees and volunteer poll workers. The county argued the subpoena was overly broad and meant to target and harass President Donald Trump's opponents. In his ruling Tuesday, U.S. District Judge William Ray called the subpoena unreasonable. I'm Lisa Dwyer.
1: The U.S. military has launched new strikes against Iran. The strikes began early Wednesday, hours after three merchant ships were struck on the Strait of Hormuz. It was the latest exchange of fire to threaten the interim deal to end the fighting between the two countries. The renewed attacks were sure to add to the difficulty of negotiations aimed at fully reopening the strait. Day two of the hearing of the man accused of assassinating conservative activist Charlie Kirk last September. Julie Eastman, a member of the public who waited in line to get into the Charlie Kirk hearing, says she had to be there to see it in person.
3: Erica got teary-eyed a little bit and was, you know, putting her head down a lot of it. Charlie's mom got emotional. A lot of people were just focused in on what was going on.
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1: Wall Street banks have high hopes for SpaceX, but top investors will have to show some patience for now.
9: Many of the same investment firms that underwrote SpaceX's initial public offering on Tuesday issued their first research notes about the company. Almost all recommend that investors buy the stock and predict it will soar to above $200 in the next 12 to 18 months. But for now, the stock has yet to reach escape velocity, closing on Tuesday just below $150, where it opened on its IPO day, June 12th. Bob Agnew reporting.
1: Prince Harry's final lawsuit against the British tabloids has ended in defeat. A judge ruled Tuesday that Harry failed to prove his privacy invasion claims against the Daily Mail's publisher. Justice Matthew Nicklin said there was a realistic possibility the news came from legitimate sources. The ruling affects lawsuits filed by Harry and others. News and analysis at townhall.com. I'm Keith Peters. An effort to stabilize an under-construction high-rise continues in Midtown Manhattan. Mayor Zoran Mamdani says engineers are working to stabilize the structure.
10: First responders from FDNY, NYSEM, and the Department of Buildings responded to the call immediately and found structural issues on the 21st floor. Two structural columns have buckled, in addition to multiple cracks and sagging floors. The building remains unstable. I'm grateful to report that there have been no injuries at this time and that every worker has been accounted for. The NYPD has instituted a frozen zone.
1: The Fire Department of New York Chief John Esposito confirmed the building continues to move, making it a dangerous situation. Builders say the 37-story tower is part of the city's largest office-to-residential conversion project, with over 1,600 planned units. More at townhall.com.
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12: This is Weatherology. I'm meteorologist Laura Lockwood with the Alexandria Lakes Area Forecast. A flood watch begins at 10 p.m. tonight and remains in effect until 7 a.m. tomorrow. Storms likely tonight, otherwise cloudy skies expected. Lows level off around 63. Northeast winds 8 to 15 miles per hour. Overcast tomorrow. Chance for storms. Highs level off around 75. For KXRA, I'm meteorologist Laura Lockwood. Right now, 73.
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24: Welcome back to the Lars Larson Show. Is the Democrat Party going to allow a reliably accused rapist to stay in a major race for office, to wit, the United States Senate? I'm going to talk about that in just a moment. First, welcome to the Lars Larson Show on a Tuesday following Independence Day weekend. I hope you all had a wonderful Independence Day, and I hope we still remember that America is a country to be proud of, despite what people like Zohran Mamdani, mayor of New York City, have to say about America. I mean, if you looked at the speech that he gave on the 4th of July, you'd have to ask yourself, so this guy is an immigrant to the United States? This guy is a guy born to a rich family in Uganda, comes to the United States, becomes a citizen, runs for one of the top jobs in the United States, mayor of the biggest city in the U.S., and then goes out on 4th of July and gives a decidedly anti-American speech. If that makes sense to any of you, I'd be glad to take the naysayer call. But glad to have you with me for a little honestly provocative talk radio for America. And if you want to join the conversation, we make it easy. 866-HEY-LARS. That's 866-439-5277. If you're a naysayer, we have always put naysayers to the head of the line at 866-439-5277. Send your emails to talk@LarsLarson.com. And our X poll question. We put up a brand new poll question of the day, every day, written from the news of the day. Should landlords be banned from charging so-called junk fees? Now, I don't happen to believe that these are junk fees, but here's what I'm talking about. The mayor of the 13th biggest city in America, Seattle, Washington, has come out with a proposal to the city council. If they pass this law, it would ban junk fees, so-called, in rental agreements, according to the Seattle Times. So what does Katie Wilson want? She says that she wants to take any fee that they decide is a junk fee, fees like pet rent, mail, appliances, and using checks or money orders to pay your rent, common area usage. You can't charge for any of that. Now, I have dogs in our house, but we own our house. Have I lived in rental housing before? I have. But is it reasonable to tell all the other people living in a rented place, somebody's going to have dogs and cats? Ordinarily, we would charge that person an extra fee because of the damage that is done by having pets living in your house. But we're not going to do it. So effectively, We have decided that everybody is going to pay some of the pet fee, even the people who don't have pets. This is the kind of craziness they're up against. They are waging war on landlords. Now, I know that there are people out there who hate their landlords. Even when I was in rented housing, I didn't hate my landlord. I understood it was a very transactional relationship that we had. I paid the rent. The landlord provided the place that you lived in, took care of maintenance and fees and everything else. So if you tell that landlord, when somebody decides to bring dogs or cats or other pets into that apartment, that person doesn't have to pay the extra cost of it. The extra cost will be paid by everybody. That is what Katie Wilson, who's almost as bad politically as Zohran Mamdani in New York City, she is a young lady who is a mother, she's a wife, but she's never had a real job in her life until the current job. She becomes mayor of the 13th biggest city in America and comes up with cockamamie proposals like this. Should landlords be banned from charging junk fees? If you do that, then effectively everybody who lives in a rental housing situation, like an apartment building or a set of condominiums, everybody is going to pay the cost of some people having pets there. I don't think that makes any sense at all. You can find today's poll on X at Lars Larson Show and at LarsLarson.com, and brought to you by AMAC, the Association of Mature American Citizens. AMAC has the conservative values I believe in, so I joined more than a decade ago. You can join too. Just go to amac.us or call 888-262-2006. AMAC is better. 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A shout out to our friends in Staunton, Virginia, who catch great talk radio all day long on WTON. That's AM 1260, and you can find my show there Monday through Friday. So, the current controversy in the Democrat Party. They have nominated Graham Plattner to run for the U.S. Senate in the state of Maine. There has already been one woman who has accused Graham Plattner of rape, but people ignored that to a large extent because she has ties to conservative politics. This woman is different. Her name is Jenny Rossio, and Jenny Rossio told Politico, which has been investigating this story for the last couple of weeks, she gave Politico the story. She told them what happened when she says Graham Plattner, who she had a dating relationship with, showed up at her house unannounced and uninvited. In fact, more to the point, she turned over emails and text messages that indicated that Graham Plattner, 5 years ago, almost a little over 4.5 years ago, had messaged her and said he'd like to come over. And she said, I'm not in the mood for company tonight. Don't come to my house. And then she finds him not only at her house, but in her house and drunk, according to her. Now, again, this is an allegation. Graham Plattner flatly denies that it ever happened, but this young lady says it did. She provided emails, she provided text messages that showed that at the time it happened in late 2021, so just over 4 years ago, she told her friends what had happened. She did not.

0: they end up becoming victimized by the system. In this case, she has come forward now, and she says that Plattner raped her in late 2021. He denies it flatly. I think that her report is contemporary or was made contemporaneously to her other members of her circle of friends. And she said if he was to step down, it would only be a guarantee of being replaced by a candidate who believes he believes is true to the values and vision and the policy agenda of the state of Maine. So Graham Plattner is telling the party, I'm not going to step down. Will the Democrat Party tolerate an accused, a reliably accused rapist running for the United States Senate? It's a great question for Democrats. I'd love to hear from some of them tonight. Let's go to Mary. Hey, Mary, welcome to the program. What's on your mind?
1: Hi, I've listened to your program for several years now.
0: Thank you.
1: And I'm just curious, why would President Trump receive a plane from Qatar when there are sworn enemies of our country and Christians and Jewish people? I don't get it.
0: Well, we have a lot. We have a relationship with Qatar that I don't think makes them sworn enemies. You know that we have a major Air Force base there that is provided by Qatar. I don't necessarily like the people in Qatar, the leadership of that country. I think they do a lot of things like befriending Hamas that are not good for the United States of America. But Trump has said we needed a new Air Force One, and he accepted the offer of one from Qatar. So do we have a problematic relationship with Qatar? We do. Did Trump accept it? Sure. And that was, he's just recently used the new Air Force One. And I guess we have the new one that's supposed to come from Boeing, or the new pair is going to come here fairly soon. But they're using this one in the meantime. So that's the best explanation I can give you, Mary. But as far as being sworn enemies, if there are sworn enemies, why are they providing an Air Force base for us to use in the Middle East?
1: Ah, touche.
0: Well, I mean, yeah. are there times, for example, try some history. In World War II, was China our friend, an ally, or our enemy?
1: I would say
0: they were our ally. In fighting ally, Japan, yeah. They were our ally. In fact, that's when the Doolittle's Raiders went on their famous raid over Tokyo. The pilots planned to land in China. And during World War II, was Russia our friend or our enemy? There are times we've had some problematic friends. Mary, I appreciate the call. Back in a moment. Is Hollywood lying to girls about beating?

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10: Hey, welcome back to the Lars Larson Show. It's Tuesday after Independence Day weekend. If you know, for years, Hollywood has portrayed women beating up men twice their size. Has entertainment distorted the way that young people see the differences between the sexes? And is that something that then is reflected in their choices when they go to the ballot box? Allie Holcomb is Communications Director and National Security Fellow at Advancing American Freedom. Allie, welcome back.
11: Hey, Lars, thanks so much for having me on.
10: So tell me about this, because you wrote about this and you said, as a young girl, I loved a scrappy heroine who could beat a boy in a fight. And then growing up and learning the very real differences, I confess, I still didn't think the differences in strength were that drastic. And now apparently you've had your point of view changed a bit, haven't you?
11: Absolutely. I was a skinny little kid, and so I loved thinking that I'd see these females on the screen that they were taking out these men. And I was like, yeah, I can do that. I'll take care of myself. And then my husband, we jokingly arm wrestled, and, you know, reality check hit pretty quick that men are just that much stronger. And I knew that growing up, the biological differences, we can't deny those. I think we're seeing that in our culture now. But I think that does have this image that's just painted onto women that you are stronger than a man. If you work at it, you can probably beat one. And that's a dangerous message that we're sending to women and to young girls. And you're not going to be able to, and that's okay.
10: Well, and is it especially strange because you have people assert, and I've had people call the show and say, oh, you know, if you've got a transgender male who's actually presenting himself as a female, there really isn't that much difference in the strength of that man. And this is even though people see examples like Leah Thomas and say, no, that biological male competing as a woman is setting records for when it comes to women. Women's sports and that sort of thing. Is that one of the places it's being reflected?
11: I think so. I mean, I'm so pleased to see the Supreme Court decision that, yes, men are not allowed to compete against women. It's just, you know, you see the images of Riley Gaines versus

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0: This is Weatherology. I'm meteorologist Laura Lockwood with the Alexandria Lakes Area Forecast. A flood watch begins at 10 p.m. tonight and remains in effect until 7 a.m. tomorrow. Storms likely tonight, otherwise cloudy skies expected. Lows level off around 63. Northeast winds 8 to 15 miles per hour. Overcast tomorrow. Chance for storms. Highs level off around 75. For KXRA, I'm meteorologist Laura Lockwood. Right now, 75.
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1: Hey, welcome back to the Lars Larson Show. I love seeing this news that in Texas, there are Republicans calling on the Lone Star State to deny birth certificates to babies when their parents are not citizens of the United States. This is after the Supreme Court decision that affirmed automatic citizenship for most people born in the U.S., which is, of course, still a misinterpretation of the 14th Amendment. So State Representative Brian Harrison has joined the call for the state of Texas to deny birth certificates to children of non-citizens. He's called for a special session of the legislature to pass laws preventing birth tourism. I think that's a great solution for now. I mean, it's not the ideal solution that would be nationwide, but if individual states just simply said, if you were born here, but you were not born to somebody in the country legally, we're not going to give you a birth certificate, and there's nothing in the Constitution that says any state has to do that. I think it's a great solution. Glad to get your calls. Let me start with John, who's a naysayer in Nevada, listening on KKFT. Hey, John, welcome to the program. What do you and I disagree about that makes you a naysayer?
2: Well, first of all, Lars, I agree usually with about 99% of everything that you say. However, I believe you misspoke on that matter of the lady that accused Graham Plattner of rape. I heard specifically this morning in an interview with her, and she stated that she was asked why she didn't report it much earlier.
1: Yes.
2: And she said, well, the reason is that I support his political positions.
1: I said I went into that at length because I said there are various reasons that women don't report rapes. Some of them are worried about blowback from, depending on the relationship they have with the rapist. There are women who say, and police will routinely, I've been on calls where an officer is interviewing somebody who's a rape victim, and you are aware that if you go to trial, you absolutely have a right to have the person accused, indicted by a grand jury, go on trial. But there are consequences of that rape trial that are not easy for the woman who's making the accusation. But in this case, the woman said she agreed with his politics and didn't want to bring it up until now. And she's decided to do that. My concern, John, was whether or not on any accusation like that is should we believe it based on the circumstances. She says this happened almost 5 years ago, a little over 4.5 years ago. And she apparently, at the time it happened, made contemporaneous reports to her friends and said, this awful thing happened, and I've cut off all contact with him because he came to my house last night and had non-consensual sex with me. Now, if that was her action at the time, and she told people what had happened and why she cut off contact with him at the time, is that definitive proof that he's guilty of rape? No. I would never argue that, but I'd say it makes it a reliable report that he raped her, and that because she talked about it at the time. Same argument I made with Juanita Broderick and why she didn't report it, because she was concerned about the consequences. But I did talk about that, John.
2: I misunderstood you, and I apologize.
1: No worries.
2: I continue to agree with 99% more.
1: Well, no need to apologize. I mean, we all hear things occasionally, but I think in this case, the question is whether or not the Democrat Party is going to allow itself to be held hostage by a reliably accused rapist who's going to define the terms of his retreat from that nomination. If the Democrat Party decides to do that, they tell us an awful lot about their priorities. Let's go to JW in Alabama. Hey, JW, welcome to Tuesday on the Lars Larson Show.
3: Hey, Lars, I hope you enjoyed your time off. But listen, I'm going to make some statements and ask a question, then I'm going to hush and let you unpack what I say.
1: I'll do my best.
3: Yeah, Mr. Funk. Okay, I don't know if you watched the celebration in Washington over the 4th, man. If that don't make you patriotic, love this country, something's very, very wrong with you.
1: Yep.
3: Okay.
1: It was a great celebration. 107-year-old
3: veteran that stood up there and saluted the flag, that was outstanding. Okay, and Donald Trump broke the record with the fireworks like he promised. He really brought it, son, I'm going to tell you. Okay, going on. We hear rape this side, rape that side on all politicians. Do most politicians have sexual hang-ups, or is this being politically motivated or monetarily motivated in most cases? The next thing I want to ask.
1: Well, but hold on. Let me give you a short answer to that one. Graham Plattner, according to this young lady and the other young lady who accused him, did all this stuff before he got involved in politics. So I'm not saying that there aren't some strange characters on Capitol Hill. There are. But in case of do all politicians have sexual hang-ups, I don't know. It'd be interesting to count them all up and see how many are seem squared away and how many of them are kind of screwed up.
3: I mean, look at how many accused President Trump, my president, of this stuff. And I think most of that was monetarily or not politically motivated.
1: Yep,
3: but anyhow, the question I want to ask about is Mr. Mitch McConnell. I'm seeing reports online from other news media where they got the information that he is brain dead, not coming back. Do you know anything on his condition?
1: I have not seen anything to indicate he's brain dead. I have seen that he had a very serious medical incident that happened a few weeks ago, and he's in very bad shape. And frankly, I don't know how he can properly serve the needs of his constituents in his home state, in the state that he's in. He's barely able to walk, and he's barely able to communicate. I think he ought to hang it up and move on and allow himself to be replaced. And, J.W., that's the best I can give you. Let's go to Bill in New Jersey. Hey, Bill, welcome to the Lars Larson Show. What's on your mind?
4: Hi, thanks for taking the call. This is about the Thursday call about the power plants for the AI data centers.
1: Yeah.
4: They actually got orders that they're using natural gas, and they got huge turbines. I've seen the factory video on it. It's so big you can't even see the end of the shafts on there.
1: Wow.
4: If you were to take 10 of those twin-engine jumbo jets and line them up single file, you might just catch up to the size of it. So they're going to install that directly on the site. If they do multiple generators in there, they can go to full size like they would in a normal power plant.
1: Well, the other one I've got some hope about, Bill, and we'll end up talking about it on the show in the future. There is a private company right now that already has under construction a fusion electric power plant that is being built for a data center. And if you say, oh, no, we've had nuclear power plants for years, we've had fission plants. That's where they split the atom. Fusion is different. Fusion is what goes on the sun or in the sun. And so they have a plant that is under construction right now. So it's proven technology to the point where they expect to turn this plant on in 2028, year after next. And it'll be 50 megawatts of power, and it's all dedicated to a data center. So if we could go to fusion, that'd be even better. Then we could stretch out the usefulness of all our natural gas. And by the way, I hope that the federal government encourages companies in America to make America's own fertilizer. Right now, we buy an awful lot of our fertilizer from overseas, even though most fertilizer is made using natural gas. The fact that America has abundant supplies of natural gas and could be turning it into our own fertilizer for our farmers and has not been doing that, I just think that is downright dumb, don't you?
4: Right, absolutely.
1: That's what we got to get done. Hey, thank you very much, Bill. I appreciate you listening on WOND. Coming up in a moment, is Ukraine actually winning the war? We're going to talk about that coming up next.

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20: Hey, welcome back to the Lars Larson Show. My guest is Steve Moore, after so long an absence, founder of the Ukraine Freedom Project. Hey, Stephen, welcome to the program. How are you?
0: Lars, great to be with you.
20: So tell me about this. President Trump is heading to the NATO summit in Ankara to meet with Zelensky. Ukraine says it's winning the war. Is Washington ready to bet on that at this point? Because based on the numbers, it sounds like Ukraine may be winning.
0: Yeah, I'll tell you. You might be surprised to learn, Lars, that I don't want to burst any bubbles here, but the mainstream media does not tell you everything that's going on in Ukraine.
20: No kidding.
0: Listen, I know that's a shock to your listeners. But yeah, here's what's happening is that, we tallied up, the drones that were sent into Moscow by Ukraine last month. 600 drones, went into Moscow last month, from the Ukrainians. Moscow's been on fire, like a half a dozen times in the last 60 days. And we're talking refineries. We're talking military installations. And, it was not a good look for Putin when he tried to hold an economic summit in St. Petersburg and his guests were greeted by billowing black smoke on the St. Petersburg skyline because the Ukrainians had blown up one of the refineries in St. Petersburg. So this is an ongoing thing. It's getting more and more of a problem for Putin.
20: Well, in fact, you cited in the Substack that you write that Putin is losing, I would frame it as 1,000 soldiers or more every single day, 35,000 a month. How in the world can they keep that up?
0: Well, and they can't. And that's the thing is that, much has been made of this war of attrition and the fact that Russia's population is four times that of Ukraine. But the average life expectancy of a new soldier on the battlefield in Ukraine is about 35 minutes. And this is not the Ukrainians saying this. This is Russian mill bloggers who are pointing this out. So Putin is having to give these folks $80,000 signing bonuses, $80,000. And that's in Russia. And now if you think about what that spends like in the United States, our average monthly wage is five times that of Russia. So it's like someone giving you $400,000 here in America. And he is not able to recruit people because they know it's almost certain death to go into Ukraine. And that's what's happening is Ukraine has these drones and they've mastered the drone war. And it's just, this war is unlike anything we have ever seen.
20: Well, so tell me this. I'm talking to Steve Moore, who's founder of the Ukraine Freedom Project. Ukraine has damaged or destroyed more than 100 different targets inside of Russia already this year. And Putin has lost territory equal to the size of Washington, D.C., has lost 200,000 casualties. That's both deaths and injuries. And then you've got between May and June, Ukrainians have sent 1,000 drones to Moscow alone. And as you said, the bloggers are saying the average lifespan for a brand new Russian soldier on the battlefield in Ukraine is 35 minutes. Then why is it that the polling done in America has only 19% of Americans thinking that Ukraine is winning?
0: Again, God bless the New York Times and every other mainstream media that should be telling this story. And, and truthfully, it is a hard story for them to tell because in Ukraine, you can go and have free access to everything. It's much easier to cover the war from Ukraine because there's no restriction on the media. And with Putin, he is famous for jailing reporters. So no one is going there and reporting that Moscow's on fire. And so it's there is a real restriction of the media in Russia and a real chilling effect to reporting bad news about Putin. But, if you are just aware of what's happening, if you look for what's happening, Putin is having a series of very, very bad days. And we haven't even gotten to Crimea yet.
20: No. And tell me this. They're doing this in Ukraine without nearly as much financial or other material support from the United States as they had initially. Am I right?
0: Oh, yeah. And this is what I think has been lost for years now to conservatives, is that this is such an underdog story. This is such a story of the Ukrainians have gotten aid from the United States and they've gotten aid from Europe. But what they've done is that they have figured out how to use technology that we don't have. They've developed their own technology with drones and anti-drone weapons, and they've got their own very inexpensive cruise missiles. and they're beating up on Moscow with that. And so, you know, pretty much all, like 95% of the injuries on the battlefield are from drones. There's no bullet wounds in Ukraine anymore. And, you know, what's not a drone is artillery. And so, and this is all homemade technology from the Ukrainians. And I'll give you a comparison. What we have spent on Ukraine, on aid to Ukraine, is less than this year's spending on R&D at the Pentagon.
1: Wow.
0: And but what's happened is that we now have access to that technology, if we choose to participate in that exchange of technology.
20: Well, given the drones seem like the future of military, of the military, at least the ability to see these drones just fly in at top speed and decimate various military units, are we capable of taking sort of the low technology approach that they've done with drones and say, you don't have to build the fancy ones that are being built in the United States, build them this way, and you'll be able to build 10 times as many of them?
0: Well, I give the example of a company called Aero Environment, which is they make very good drones, and they sent one of their drones. We sent 700 of them, the Switchblade 300, to Ukraine early in the war, and they were, my Ukrainian friends that used them told me things like, "Yeah, they're really fun at parties, but I wouldn't use them to kill Russians." Well, maybe one Russian, because they're essentially a big firecracker on the end of a drone. And so, to their credit, the people at Aero Environment went back and retooled their drones with the feedback they got from Ukraine and made a very effective drone. The problem is that their drone, which is essentially very, very similar in mission and capability to a Ukrainian drone, in Ukraine, they're $500. There's not a published price for the Aero Environment drone, but the one that failed was $58,000.
20: Holy
0: cow. So the one that's better, yeah. So think about that. The Russians are making about 7 million drones this year, and if America had to compete with a $75,000 drone, that's my estimate. And make 7 million of them, that's about half the defense budget. That's half the budget of the U.S. Department of Defense. And so so we are not there. Our military industrial complex has not shown the capability to make low-cost drones. There is a couple of exceptions, but that is a big problem we need to solve.
20: Hey, Stephen, thank you very much. That's Stephen Moore. Stephen is the man who started up the Ukraine Freedom Project, talking about what's going on in Ukraine. Ukraine now has damaged or destroyed 100 different targets inside of Russia. Russia is losing about 1,000 soldiers a day, 35,000 a month. Back in a moment. You're listening to the Lars Larson Show.
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4: News this hour from Town Hall. I'm Keith Peters in Washington. The U.S. has struck Iran after three merchant ships were hit in the Strait of Hormuz.
5: The U.S. military has launched a series of strikes against Iranian targets after three merchant ships were struck in the waters of Oman. In a statement posted to social media, U.S. Central Command says American forces launched the strikes to impose heavy costs for targeting and attacking commercial shipping crewed by innocent civilians in an international waterway, and says that Iran's demonstrated aggression was unwarranted, dangerous, and a clear violation of the ceasefire. I'm Lisa Dwyer.
4: A growing number of Democratic senators are now urging Graham Plattner to drop out of the Senate race in Maine after new troubling allegations surface. Correspondent Laura Winters reports.
25: The list of senators growing longer and longer. Democrats calling on Graham Plattner to leave the race in Maine. Senate Minority Leader Chuck Schumer, along with New York's Kirsten Gillibrand, Mark Kelly of Arizona, Alyssa Slotkin from Michigan, Massachusetts Senator Elizabeth Warren, and DNC Chair Ken Martin, among those urging Plattner to step aside. Independent Bernie Sanders also saying he needs to go. This as an ex-girlfriend alleges he broke into her house almost 5 years ago and sexually assaulted her. Plattner denies it. Laura Winters reporting.
4: President Trump is rolling back a major restriction on Turkey.
26: President Trump says the United States is lifting sanctions on Turkey, reversing restrictions that have been in place since 2020. The sanctions were imposed after Turkey purchased a Russian missile defense system, leading to its removal from the F-35 fighter jet program. The move could pave the way for expanded defense cooperation between Washington and Ankara. Willie Nelson, The White House.
4: On Wall Street, the Dow down by 130 points, the S&P 500 lower by 33. More at townhall.com.
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28: Major indexes closed lower on Wall Street. The S&P 500 fell 0.4% Tuesday. Big drops for several major chip makers pulled the index lower. That offset gains in other parts of the market. The Nasdaq Composite fell 1.2%. The Dow lost 130 points. That's about 0.2%. The weakness began in Asia, where Samsung Electronics sank 6.9% in Seoul, despite predicting